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15: Hey. Welcome to the Howie Carr Show. 844-500-4242. We are at, as you just heard, Cape Gunworks in Hyannis, Massachusetts. We have a nice crowd already. It's a perfect day for not being at the beach and coming down. Look at this. We got a good crowd already, and just the show just started. So, you know, if you're driving around, it's not a beach day. I think we can all agree on that. So come on down, and there are a lot of great specials here. We're going to have a lot of laughs. We've got plenty.

0: AM 770 yesterday, and I said, Caroline, if the president's on WABC, I know he wants to be good to John Katz, his fellow New Yorker. But we'll have a bigger audience than WABC did yesterday, and would love to have him on the show. So she got back to me, and she's gonna pass the request on to President Trump tonight, and I hope he agrees to come on. She's gonna help me out with something else, just a FOIA request to the Justice Department, so I don't have to wait until the 23rd century to get a response like I would if I had to go through the usual channels. As they say, I wanted to go through the back channels. So I said, where are you going to live? And she said, she's going to split time. She and her husband Nick and the two kids, they have a place in Seacoast, New Hampshire, and they also just bought a new condo down in Palm Beach County, and so she's going to be spending the winter down there. So we'll be seeing her. I hope she comes down before we leave to go back to Florida to come on by. I offered her old job back, but she was noncommittal. What can I say? I do my best. All right. 844-500-4242. There's a lot of pathetic sound here in this debate from last night, and I think that Markey's going to win, which is probably better. I'm kind of like stepping on my own poll question here, which if you've been listening to Tom Shattuck, you know what the poll question is. But they are both. One thing I didn't want to do in the poll question, I didn't want to say who would you vote for between Moulton and Markey, because you'd have to have a third option. That would be suicide. And I think suicide would win among this crowd. They are really, really sad, a sad group. But, I got to play this one cut. Seth Moulton, as we all know, has been on the apology tour since he committed the ultimate gaffe, the inadvertent truth of saying, I really don't want my young daughters being wounded by men on the athletic field. That's the ultimate faux pas in the Democrat Party. So he has to just grovel himself, grovel every debate. He has to apologize and just don the sackcloth, pour ashes over his head. But last night, this may be the craziest thing yet, he said. Seth Moulton talking. He's talking about gender affirmation. That's what they call it. I call it gender mutilation. In the history books, you read the Carthaginians were terrible because they sacrificed children. The Aztecs were terrible because they sacrificed children. Now it's an article of faith in the Democrat Party. Unbelievable. It's an overused word, but it really is unbelievable. But this is Seth Moulton going all Carthaginian, all Aztec on us. Cut 10.
1: Yes or no, Congressman, do you think transgender athletes should be allowed to take part in girls' sports?
2: I think they should with a discussion about where we have to have issues of safety and fairness. And I think that that's something that Democrats should take on, not cede to Republicans. Because I've been proud to vote against all of these hateful Republican legislation. But we've not fought forward. We're not taking this on ourselves.
0: Hateful. That's what he said. Republican legislation to outlaw genital mutilation of children is hateful. I mean, really? Really? I mean, Markey's just as bad. Markey was elected in 1972. I always say this. He's a Kmart Kennedy. He was a Kennedy impersonator.

0: I'm sitting next to a Sinatra impersonator. But you know, you don't see Taylor walking around with a cigarette dangling out of his mouth. He doesn't wear a pork pie hat. I mean, Markey was totally Kennedy. You know, he combed his hair that way. I heard Grace talking. What's with his accent? Why is it so? Why is he so, you know, stop and start, you know, halting accent? It's because he can't decide whether he's got a Malden accent or then he had a Kennedy accent for about 10 years, and then that kind of wore off. So now he's back to a regular. He can't decide what his real accent is. He's terrible. But he started out as a pro-life Kennedy Democrat. And now he's all in. He can't go any further to the left. Although he would if he could. He's like one of these guys, you know, there go my people. I must follow them. I must lead them. You know, he's, you know, people say he's dumb. But he's, you know, sometimes people, you know, come up with one thing. They get good at one thing, and they just ride it all the way. And his thing is just he's learned to do this. And I'm doing it. He takes his index finger, licks it, puts it up, sees which way the wind is blowing. That's the only trick he's ever learned. And he hasn't had a job since the transmission broke on Mr. Frosty. Back in Richard Nixon's first term. And then, you know, he's... Oh, God. 844-500-4242. 844-500-4242. So, this is... I don't know. I don't have time for the. But he's so old. He's so old. Markey came across last night. He did his best Joe Biden. You know, he didn't say we beat Medicare, but he almost said we beat AI. I'm going to play that cut for you. It's just amazing how bad he is. 844-5...
1: I turned an onion to my belt, which was the style at the time.
0: He is, and he's the favorite. And since he's been running the fake Indian, Ayanna Pressley, Bernie Sanders ad, he's expanded his lead in the race. What does that tell you about the Democrat electorate? 844-500-4242. We're here at Cape Gunworks. Give yourselves a round of applause, guys. We're having a good time here today. Come on down. Get some taillight. Buy a book. Say hello to everybody. You can get a sign, too, by the way, that says no on 9. That's the gun law referendum that Toby Leary is leading the charge to repeal. We'll be back with Toby in just a moment. 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
0: We're broadcasting here from Cape Gunworks in Hyannis. It's right on the Rotary, 96 Airport Road, near the mall, near the airport. And it's very centrally located. Come on down. A little bit later in this hour, we'll be talking to U.S. Attorney Leah Foley about something has happened that's never supposed to happen. Democrats tell us can't happen. An illegal alien voting. Believe it or not. I know it can't happen. We've been told that repeatedly. They probably said it in debate last night. But anyway, before we talk to Leah Foley, we're going to talk to Toby Leary, the co-owner of Cape Gunworks here. And you guys, thanks so much, Toby, for doing this. Give Toby a round of applause. We got a good crowd here today. The weather is helping us out, even if it's not helping out the beach traffic. And so, what kind of special offers have you got today?
12: Well, after you just dropped that bomb on me about illegals voting, next you're going to tell me criminals end up with guns in this state, which apparently can't happen either because of Chapter 135, right? But anyway, I digress. 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We have 15% off all used firearms in stock. That's a good one. We got to clear it out because we got a big collection, over 100 gun collection coming in. So we need the space. And I know that sounds very used car salesy, but that's the truth of the matter. And so we're blowing it out. So 15% off. That's an unprecedented sale on used guns, by the way. And today we're doing our version. Howie has the rights to the Cheap Bastard deal. I would never want to try to compete with that. And he does get the best value we ever have on memberships here at Cape Gunworks. So we're doing kind of, plagiarism, Howie, is the highest form of flattery.
0: Exactly.
12: So we're doing our version of that today.
0: The Cape Cheap Bastard.
12: That's right, yeah. Instead of Cape Gunworks Cheap Bastard deal. But no, we have a membership deal going today only. 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You get 5% off anything you buy in the store, 10% off any Cape Gunworks courses we offer, 7-day-a-week range access, all kinds of other stuff, free gun rentals, as I mentioned. And best of all, you'll leave today with a T-shirt from that says you are a member in good standing at Cape Gunworks, and an unprecedented 30-day satisfaction guarantee on any gun you buy. I don't know of anyone else in the industry that does that. It's specific to our members here at Cape Gunworks, and we love how Howie comes down every summer. And you must have been hard at work gathering these taillights from Norfolk County, Howie. And
0: it's just look at the dirt in my fingernails here.
12: You probably saw some of those.
0: Just clawing through it. They had a cotton gin, but they don't have a red taillight gin to make it easier to harvest.
12: And you spotted those going about 30 miles an hour down the road in a snowstorm, right?
0: I did. And so you pick them up all day, and then you come back the next day, and there's a whole new crop. Of them. It's just an amazing thing. I did not buy these at the State Police gift shop on Route 9 in Framingham, although they are available there. These are freshly harvested. So this is great to be here. And you've also got something else that you can give away to people who come down today, and these are the No on 9 signs.
12: Yeah, we got the second drop of them. We're already almost out of the first batch we got hot off the press. So we got a Mayday call into our one of the members of the Civil Rights Coalition who's going to be bringing them down probably within the hour. We got 50 more signs headed our way. And it's real simple sign. It's just no on 9, which is what we need everyone to do. Show up at the polls on November 3rd. Bring friends and enemies and associates and relatives, everyone. Pack out the minivan and head to the polls and vote no on 9, because your rights are at stake this November 3rd. And Howie, we are in Massachusetts, where the shot heard around the world was fired 251 years ago, and we have a chance to be the stop heard around the world. We can repeal Chapter 135, and this will be nationwide news if Massachusetts...
0: It would be great. Yeah. You know what Ted Kennedy called it? The shark heard around the world. All right. Toby, thanks, you. Howie. Thank you. We'll see you later today. Come on down to Cape Gunworks in Hyannis. Give yourselves a round of applause. We'll be right back with the U.S. Attorney. I'm Howie Carr.
10: 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Brian Shortsleeve, the only Republican for governor.
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14: I'm Dan Watkins. The quick check of the stories trending on WBZ News Radio 1030. Police continue their search for Karen Solomon, the Worcester woman wanted in connection with the death of her police officer husband. The Boston Symphony Orchestra and its musicians agreed to extend their CBA by 48 hours, allowing more time to avoid a strike. Two people are dead after a car crash in North Reading this weekend. WBZ's Jared Brosnan.
15: On Saturday night, police say 21-year-old Matthew Sweeney of Paxton was speeding down Route 28 when he collided with a Honda HR-V at a stoplight. The Honda then caught fire, and despite attempts to save a man and child inside the vehicle, the two died at the scene. Sweeney now faces several charges, including felony motor vehicle homicide and operating under the influence. He's expected to be arraigned Monday in Woburn District Court.
14: And Bridgewater's time at the Little League World Series has come to an end following their loss to Ohio over the weekend. I'm Dan Watkins.
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0: Broadcasting live from Cape Gunworks in Hyannis, Massachusetts today. Come on down and join us. We'll be here until 6 o'clock. You know, whenever you read a story about a Republican saying that foreigners are voting in American elections, it's the regime-controlled media always adds that those stories have been debunked and they are without foundation, right? Invariably. So imagine my surprise this week when I saw from the U.S. Justice Department, the U.S. Attorney's Office in Boston, this headline, Chinese national charged with voter fraud in Massachusetts. What? Joining us now to talk about this story, which is not debunked and which is with foundation, is U.S. Attorney Leah Foley. Leah, I thought this stuff didn't happen.
22: Well, unfortunately, it does. And at some point, people are going to have to recognize the facts for what they are. This is the third charge that my office has brought in the last year and a half. We've already convicted one person of voting illegally, and two people have been charged with doing the same.
0: Now, you know, I know Bill Galvin, the Secretary of State, or whoever you know, makes the statement for the state of Massachusetts is going to say, well, this is just a one-off. This didn't affect the outcome of any elections. This is an anecdote, as Deval Patrick used to say about welfare fraud. What do you say? I mean, is this just a one-off or what?
22: Well, by my count, right now it's a three-off. And we have other investigations that are in the works that will expose more. And so, no, it's not a one-off. And whether it affected an election or not is not the point. People should be concerned that the state has lax processes in place to prevent ineligible people from voting. Voting is a constitutional right reserved for citizens, and it is a right worth protecting, and that is why we are bringing these cases.
0: Now this guy, it looks to me like this was sort of a revenge case. This was a tenant of this Chinese family, and he got in a beef with the daughter. He got arrested, and so he decided to take revenge. And so he decided to register these people that he knew weren't citizens to vote. But it was extremely simple for him to do this. Was it to just register? And he didn't even have to. And you know, judging from the complaint, he's not really that great at the English language, so he didn't have to go down to like town hall or city hall to register. He just did it online, right? And he never had to be exposed for being someone who probably hadn't been in the country that long. How easy was it for Yung Ping's son to commit this crime, allegedly?
22: So as alleged in the complaint, it was quite easy. And we're talking about a 20-something-year-old individual who's not a citizen of the United States, who was able to allegedly easily impersonate a 70-year-old man and vote with no one asking any questions, no one asking for him to prove his citizenship or his eligibility to vote. When I go to vote in Massachusetts, I always walk in and show my ID. And I always get the same reaction. It's like, put that away, like I've pulled out a gun rather than my driver's license. I understand and appreciate the willingness to get and the yearning to get every single person who is eligible to vote registered and get them to the polls. That is part of our civic duty as U.S. citizens. But when there are no checks and balances, there are no guardrails that ensure the integrity of our elections, people should be concerned. We should all work together to ensure fair and impartially conducted elections. We are not saying that the results of any particular election were swayed by these cases. But that's not the point. People have to be sure that their elections are conducted with scrutiny to make sure that everyone who should be able to vote can vote, and everyone who is not allowed to vote doesn't vote, and if they do, their vote isn't counted. And under the current state law, I don't understand how anyone can have that assurance.
0: So all you have to do is go online and just fill out a few forms. And did he have to swear under pains and penalties of perjury or anything like that? Or was it just like, voting in Dancing with the Stars?
22: You do have to swear under pain and pains of perjury. But there's no verification. And that is the issue. People can swear to a lot of things. And most times, they're not going to get caught, because no one is looking. But the state, in my opinion, should want some verification other than someone checking a box that what they are attesting to is accurate. And right now, there are no checks and balances against someone just saying that it is true. And there should be no daylight between the feds and the state on this point, between Republicans and Democrats. We should all want everyone to have assurances that our elections are conducted with integrity.
0: Yet last night, Senator Ed Markey, the incumbent, he said, he's against the SAVE Act, obviously. They're all against the SAVE Act. That's gospel. He said that the Republicans are trying to steal the November elections. By having voter integrity, the Republicans are trying to steal the elections.
22: Look, I agree that everyone in leadership positions should be encouraging everyone who is eligible to vote to turn out and vote. It is, again, our civic duty to do so. But the laws as written right now just simply do not ensure integrity in this process. And at best, state officials are either turning their heads away from the fact that people are ineligible to vote or being registered, or at worst, they're inviting people to commit a crime, to vote in an election when they are not eligible to do so, but at the same time, they're making it so easy for them to do it without any consequences. And these cases and these investigations are going to prove that there will be consequences for people who vote in our elections when they are not entitled to do so.
0: We're talking to U.S. Attorney Leah Foley, and they've just announced they arrested a Chinese national. He's he's 33, and he impersonated his landlord, who was a Chinese national, and who's in his 70s. And nobody ever checked, and he voted. Did he tell the agents who he voted for? I didn't see that in the complaint. Did he say who he voted for in the 2024 election?
22: I'm not sure if he did or not, or if it was even asked, because again, that's not the point of this. The point is not that who he voted for. It is that it's alleged that he was allowed to vote under these lax processes that allowed him to do so when he should not have been allowed.
0: I keep getting texts from, when they start sending out the mail-in ballots. It's not as bad as it was during COVID. But people say, well, my daughter moved away from the state 10 years ago, and I still get the absentee ballot. People are nodding their head here at the remote we're at. They're saying, can anybody try to stop that, or is that have to be done at the state level? All these ballots being sent out willy-nilly, and God only knows who's returning them and how they're being returned.
22: So the states, it is incumbent upon the states to make sure that their voter rolls are up to date and pure. And whatever they do to ensure that is something that they don't even share automatically with the federal government. So that is a question for the state.
0: Yeah, and I don't know, Leah. It seems to me that in of all the blue states, Massachusetts is not even the worst state. I think there are worse states than Massachusetts, aren't there, for lax voter integrity procedures, aren't there?
22: I would agree with that. The voter rolls in Massachusetts are public records. In California, they're not. And so you can't, there's no way to even ever detect in California who has voted, whether and if they had any right to do so or were eligible to do so, because those voter rolls aren't even public. In Massachusetts, they are.
0: And in states like New Hampshire, they have same-day registration, which is a whole other problem.
22: And again, if there's any verification process to ensure that a person who shows up on the day of an election is eligible to vote, then I think the people would feel comfortable with it. But it's the lack of verification that is concerning to me and to, I think, 80% of the people in America who support voter ID.
0: Including most Democrats.
22: Verification that you are even a U.S. citizen to be able to vote. And so that is where the crux of this issue is.
0: Well, I'm really happy that you guys are doing this, and I'm glad that the Justice Department as a whole is going after this terrible problem, and I wish that the Republicans in the Senate could get their act together to get the SAVE Act passed. It would really help voter integrity, and not only
22: the Republicans, I believe that all lawmakers should listen to the will and the common sense of the people that say, of course, you should have to verify who you are and your eligibility before your vote is counted.
0: Yeah, you know, Florida used to have a big problem with this, and as you know, DeSantis got in, he fired some of the worst of the county voting registrars, and now it's a totally clean system, and it's the third, fourth largest state in the country, and they have the results by like 9:30, 10 o'clock at night on election night. It's so simple to do this, and yet the Democrats,
22: as a model for every state,
0: right? And the Democrats
22: and states that want to ensure that the public has confidence in their elections should look to Florida and model their systems off of Florida. I agree 100%.
0: Yeah. And you know what? I'm now a registered Florida voter, and I love producing my driver's license because I've been through the same thing you go through here. You know, they look at you like you have two heads if you produce a driver's license at the precinct. It's crazy.
22: And I agree that like two generations ago, our country was different. When I would go with my parents to vote in our small town in Louisiana, you walked in and you didn't have to show an ID because the person who was working at the poll knew who you were and knew if you had voted already. And now that doesn't exist anymore. And because our country has changed so dramatically, our laws need to change. And again, this is not about trying to sway an election in the direction of one party or the other. It is just trying to make sure that everyone in America who is a citizen and has the right to vote knows that their elections are fair and that when they vote, it will be counted and counted only once. And that if somebody is not eligible to vote because they are not a U.S. citizen or because they have felony conviction or some other issue
0: disqualifies
22: them, their vote is not going to be counted. And as we continue these investigations and to expose the vulnerabilities in the system, I believe that people will continue to hold their leaders accountable and make sure that changes are made so that everyone has confidence in the election and that conspiracy theorists aren't allowed to go out and question an election after it has been resolved.
0: Leah Foley, U.S. Attorney for of Massachusetts. We appreciate you being with us, and you're doing a great job, and we appreciate it. And I'm so happy, and I can't wait for the next SNAP benefits bust to be announced.
22: It'll be coming.
0: Good.
22: Thank you so much.
0: Good. I'll hold you to that. Everybody wants more of that. Thank you, Leah Foley. We appreciate it. New England loves perfect smiles. In July, Howie and Grace listeners traveled from Jericho, Vermont, Ware, New Hampshire, Methuen, and Gloucester, Mass. No matter how far, perfect smiles is worth the trip to tax-free Nashua, New Hampshire. 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Some patients go to Perfect Smiles for cosmetic reasons, but others go for functional purposes. Maybe you're having a hard time eating. They can help. 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

0: Joey Carr is back.
1: 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Jared, what's the poll question? What are the results thus far?
2: Today's poll question, which you can vote in at HowieCarshow.com, is who's the more vulnerable candidate for GOP Senate candidate John Deaton to run against in November? Seth Moulton, Ed Markey, or not sure?
1: Ed Markey.
2: Ed Markey is in the lead at 47%, 40% for Seth Moulton, and 13% for not sure.
1: Yeah, I mean, it is kind of a tough question. They're both pretty terrible candidates, but, I mean, Markey looked so old last night. He looked, man, Chuck Grassley saw that debate. He said, what the hell's going on here? And he's only 92. I'm Howie Carr.
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7: Here's something pretty disturbing I discovered while researching this podcast. This is what it actually says on the Los Angeles Police Department website. The site states that the Adult Missing Persons Unit investigates 3,200 cases a month, and 70% of those missing people are found or returned voluntarily within 2 or 3 days. It goes on to explain, and I quote here, "Since being a missing person is not a crime, police are given a very limited role while conducting these types of investigations. At the bottom of the webpage, it gets more disturbing. There's a section titled, "What if they never returned?" And here's the official police advice. In such situations, you may want to enlist the services of a private investigator to assist in your search. If you can't afford a PI, the police elaborate, quote, "Another option would be to contact the Salvation Army, which has a missing persons locator program." There is not a single sentence on the LAPD website that would lead a loved one of a missing person to have any faith that the police would properly investigate it. What the LAPD is basically saying is, if someone you love goes missing, don't overreact. They'll probably turn up, unless they don't, in which case you should get someone besides the police to look into it. All this is my way of saying, if the police took missing persons cases as seriously as they do, say, bank robberies, I wouldn't have had to do this podcast in the first place and end up chasing a violent criminal halfway around the country. I'm Neil Strauss, and you can hear the full story of To Live and Die in L.A.
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8: The United States is set to impose tough new sanctions on Iran. More from Lisa Carton.
9: Treasury Secretary Scott Bessent says he'll hold a news conference Monday to lay out the economic pressures the administration plans to impose on Iran and its key allies. The White House described the measures as the toughest sanctions in history. President Trump referred to it as an economic D-Day for the Islamic Republic. I'm Lisa Carton.
8: A 2028 presidential bid could be in the future for Senator Chris Van Hollen. Appearing on NBC's Meet the Press, the Maryland Democrat appears to be considering a potential presidential bid.
10: I've been kicking the tires as I look at 2028 because I don't think the Democratic Party has answered the call about how we're going to make sure we have an economy that really does work for everybody, especially working people.
8: The senator was also asked if Democratic Socialists should have a place in the Democratic Party. Van Hollen responded by saying they do as part of the debate. Actor Mark Ruffalo is criticizing Paramount Skydance after the media giant called his comments on the proposed merger with Warner Brothers Discovery anti-Semitic. The dispute began after Ruffalo shared a social media post from the Boycott, Divestment, and Sanctions Movement, a Palestinian-led campaign opposing Israeli occupation. Ruffalo argued in his response that Oracle, which has ties with Israel and is co-founded by Larry Ellison, is using the company to fund his son David Ellison's Warner Brothers acquisition. In an ex post Saturday, Ruffalo wrote, criticizing the actions of the Israeli prime minister, a military contract, or the executives who supply it is not the same as criticizing Jewish people. Another pro athlete is the victim of a burglary. Police say Cowboys star receiver CeeDee Lamb's house in Fairview was ransacked while he was away with the team during training camp. Authorities say one person entered through a broken window and stole several high-end items valued at more than $300,000. The team was on the road for nearly a month between practice and preseason games. I'm Rob Martier.
11: I'm Dan Watkins. The quick check of the stories trending on WBZ News Radio 1030. 21-year-old facing multiple charges after a deadly crash in North Reading this weekend. Authorities say Matthew Sweeney of Paxton has been charged with motor vehicle homicide, OUI, and operating to endanger as a result of Saturday night's crash on Route 28 that left two people dead. Closing arguments are expected early this week at the Lindsey Clancy trial, and a neighborhood staple is turning 175 in Boston. WBZ's Kyle Shuffle.
12: The Boston branch of the YMCA was started at the Old South Church by a retired sea captain in 1851. The Y was originally intended as a safe place for new urban immigrants to adjust to the rapid social changes of the Industrial Revolution. Now it's somewhat different.
13: It can be where you learn to swim. It can be where you spend your summers. It also can be your first job as a teen. We're the largest employer of teens.
11: I'm Dan Watkins.
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22: 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M24 shotgun, pump action, 5-round magazine. 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You're not a hunter. 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I'm getting rid of it. This is the FN 2000 from Belgium. It's what makes up better than waffles. It's beautiful, but I can tell this isn't disco enough for you, so I'm going to put it right here.
0: Live from Cape Gunworks in Hyannis.
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0: It's Howie Carr.
1: Welcome back to the annual Cape Gunworks show, remote from the Howie Carr Radio Network. Give yourselves a round of applause, everybody. Just taking some pictures with some of the listeners, and come on down and take advantage. There's some great specials here at Cape Gunworks today until closing tonight. 10% off all Byrna launchers and accessories, 15% off all used guns, and they haven't got quite the cheap bastard deal.

0: is. What I'm hearing from his camp is that they are concerned about this race.
1: Right, and I think Lynch is concerned, and I think Richie Neal is concerned out in Western Mass. Say it's the same thing going on everywhere. You know, it's just some of these races are just more under the radar.
0: Yep. And, I mean, look what happened. You know, we have 42 races that flipped to the DSA candidate so far with the Senate and the Congress. So there's a good opportunity there.
1: I guess he's probably too for more windmills. So
0: Yeah. The whole windmill thing is a whole other story. I've invited so many people out there because I've been working out there for 7 years now doing the research work as well as my fishing, and I took Mike Minogue last Friday. So many of you have probably seen Mike Minogue and next to a wind turbine and next to the transformer substations. And he, with respect to his understanding of offshore wind, he is now a changed man because he could not believe what he experienced out there right next to a wind turbine.
1: A lot of people changed their minds on Nantucket when they tried to walk the beach and they saw what they were stepping on.
0: Yeah,
1: last summer, right?
0: Yeah, we were only about 5 miles from that actual turbine. I was talking about that when it occurred because I actually went out the next day and did my research work, and I was told by operations at Vineyard Wind that they had a blade break. So I took a picture of it real up and close and personal as it went by.
1: So Tyler McAllister, you're unopposed?
0: Unopposed, yes.
1: Unopposed. So, okay, but if people want to get involved with your campaign, where should they go?
0: I would send them directly to the website. It is McAllister for Congress, McAllister, McAllister, the number 4, congress.com. We have some great events coming up, a canal cruise with my good friend Jim Roberti next Sunday at Onset. And then we have a golf outing on the 19th of October at the Country Club New Bedford. We got a bunch of other events coming up as well, which we will publicize. So please go to the website, follow us on Instagram, Facebook, and our socials, and you can keep up with the campaign. And it's been a great campaign so far. And November.
1: Who would you prefer to run against?
0: Oh, Craig Swalla. Absolutely. You know, because if you look at Polymarket, all of those DSA candidates that won, they moved the Republican 10 to 15 to 20 points ahead, you know, after the election or in the primary. So, absolutely. So, if you're unenrolled, vote Swalla.
1: This is a very pragmatic guy here. He's not telling people to vote in the Republican primary. He's telling help his more vulnerable opponent. Thank you, Tyler McAllister. We appreciate you being with us.
0: Thank you very much, Howie, and I appreciate your time.
1: Thank you. And I'm next. We're going to be joined by Adam Hoge. He's running for county commissioner in Barnstable County. And he was around last week, and it was good to see you then. Adam, how's it going with you? Why should people vote for you for county commissioner?
2: Yeah, it's quite simple. You know, I'm the common sense candidate. I'm the candidate that's going to bring real change to Cape Cod. And I don't have an opponent either. It's a partisan race, so I'm going to go right into the general election. On the Democratic side, there's three people. And no matter who my opponent is, we feel we can win. But the big question is, do you want to vote for the 25-year-old that lives in New York City that hasn't found the tax he doesn't like? The gentleman who's been in county government for 40 years, and do you think anything's actually improved on Cape Cod? Or the gentleman that is a bully in fighting every town? I'm going to be your candidate that works with towns, has real solutions. We're coming up with different solutions all the time. So if you want someone that's common sense, a 20-year Army combat veteran that's willing to serve you and fight for you, I'm your candidate.
1: And so how do people get in touch with your campaign, Adam Hoge?
2: Yep, website's the best way. I'm on social media, so if you just search Adam Hoge for county commissioner, you can find me. And my website's Hoge, H-O-G-U-E, the number 4, thecape.com.
1: Hoge4thecape.com. And where are you from?
2: Originally from Lowell. I grew up in Lowell, Massachusetts, then served 4 years at beautiful Fort Bragg, jumping on perfectly good airplanes, and then moved back to Massachusetts and live currently in Hyannis.
1: So you're right.
2: And supporting a great local business.
1: Going to take a no on nine sign?
2: Yes, yeah,
1: I hope everybody here takes a good a no on nine sign. And by the way, people are asking too, can they get no on nine bumper stickers? I don't think they're available yet, but they'll be available soon. So, you know, it's been a while since a Republican's been elected on Cape Cod.
2: It has, but we do have a few state reps down here, and it's been a while since the county commission, but I think that's why people are ready for change. I'm

0: everywhere on the Cape, I'm, you know, working really hard in this race. And every time I talk to people, even when I knock on Democrats' doors, we're knocking on doors, I talk to them, and usually they say right away, I'm not voting for you, I'm a Democrat. And I start talking to them, and they go, actually, I'm going to give you some consideration. I like what you're saying, because my ideas aren't crazy, they're common sense, and we're, basically I'm here to fight for you.
1: All right. Adam Hoge, running for Barnstable County Commissioner. He's unopposed in the primary, so he's a... Are you encouraging people to vote on the Democrat side? Is there a particular Democrat you? I asked. What Democrat do you want to
0: run against? No, you know, me and my team have looked at everyone, and no matter what, we think we'll win because their message is wrong for Cape Cod.
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1: 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What are the results thus far?
2: 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Seth Moulton, Ed Markey, or not sure?
1: Ed Markey.
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1: All right. 844-500 42, I want to just play, before we go to our next guest, I just want to play this one cut from, this is why I vote for Ed Markey in the poll. This is Ed Markey talking about AI today, doing his best Joe Biden, we beat Medicare impersonation. Cut eight.
3: Senator Markey, do you personally use AI platforms like Claude or ChatGPT in your work?
4: I use whatever is inside of my iPhone and my iPad, whatever comes up, and I don't know what companies my iPad might be using, but if it does in fact provide me with the information which I'm asking the device to give to me, then of course I'm using it.
3: Congressman Moulton?
5: Yes, I use AI. We're very careful about how to use it honestly, to use it effectively. But these are tools that can help, but they're also tools that need protections. And with all due respect, Senator, if you don't even know what you're using on your phone or your iPad, like, this is why we need a new generation of leaders to regulate these technologies, to make sure that they are safe. They are safe for families.
1: You know, it's easy to critique, but when Markey finished his statement, I think the best response would have been the same one that Trump had, again, which is, I don't know what he said, and I don't think he knows what he said.
6: Not many people know I own the first radio in Springfield.
1: Oh, boy. 844-500-4242. You know, I'm not as young as I used to be, but as long as Markey's around, I feel like a young whippersnapper. I think everybody can say that, can't they? 844-500-4242. With us now is we're here at Cape Gunworks in Hyannis, and it's a great day. A lot of good sales going on here. Come on down, get a book, get your picture taken with me, watch the show, get a piece of taillight. And we are joined now by Janet Fogarty. She is the National Republican Committee Woman for the Commonwealth of Massachusetts, and just wanted to check in with her. How's it looking for the Republicans this year, Janet? I know you're going to say it's looking great, but I just have to ask you that question.
7: Of course. Thanks for having me, Howie. Yeah, we are very confident nationwide. We are very optimistic that we will be holding the House and the Senate, and very confident about some of our races here in Massachusetts as well.
1: Yeah, I think, I don't know, I think John Deaton, he didn't say that he would prefer Markey, but after last night, I don't think there's too much question who he would prefer to
7: right.
1: go up against.
7: I think John Deaton is going to fare well regardless of which one it is.
1: And how about this convention, the midterm convention that's coming up here? I'm told people can just go online and get tickets if they're interested in going. It's very hot. It's been a very hot summer in Dallas, but maybe by the end of September it'll be cooling down a little bit.
7: I hope so. Well, it's mid-September, actually. It's the 8th, 9th, and 10th is the convention. This is the first time that it has ever been done, and originally it was actually the Democrats' idea. They were talking about doing a midterm convention, but they're out of money, so they're not doing it, and we are. And it's being run by the White House and the President, and all of our candidates and cabinet, and everyone will be there. It's not your traditional convention. There won't be any voting, of course, going on, but it'll be more like a rally type of format. And it'll be on primetime on the 9th and the 10th, so I hope everyone tunes in to watch it and hear about all of our great candidates across the country. And, you know, we're going to, again, hold the House and hold the Senate, and it's going to be a very optimistic, upbeat event with all the successes of this administration.
1: Right, and again, it's a primary day in Massachusetts is September 1st. It's a weird day that to have it be before Labor Day, but it's going to be September 1st. It's about 10 days away, so be sure to get out there and vote if you haven't voted already, or get an early ballot if you can still vote early in your city or town hall. Get out there and vote. Every vote counts, and
7: especially all you gun owners out here. You got to get to the polls and vote. We need your vote.
1: Yeah, we're going to be talking with Toby about question 9 in a few minutes. It's the campaign is getting all revved up, and again the anti-gun forces, the anti-Second Amendment forces, are obviously very confident because they didn't get Andrea Campbell, the very ethical Attorney General, to strike the question from the ballot. You know, they were concerned about the income tax cut. They were concerned about the rent control question. So out the window they go.
7: Yeah,
1: out the window they go.
7: How that happened?
1: This is but they think they can win on keeping marijuana recreational, quote unquote, marijuana legal, and they think they can beat back the gun referendum, so they're letting it go through. Mm-hmm. This state is no longer on the level if it ever was, and that's why we need a two party state. We got to get the Republican Party back in business here on Cape Cod and in the congressional on the congressional level and on the state level, everywhere.
7: Absolutely.
1: Everywhere. It's
7: yes.
1: just a real it's a real real problem. 844-500-4242, 844-500-4242. So come on down to Cape Gunworks. We will be here until 6 o'clock tonight. Taylor will be doing a police blotter facts Friday at around 5:30. He sadly, I know, to the great disappointment of the audience here, did not bring his Liberace jacket with him. And so you're going to have to do without that tonight. But otherwise, it'll be everything will be there. Thank you, Janet Fogarty, Republican National Committee woman, for being with us. And when we return, we're going to play some cuts and take some calls. 844-500-4242. Someone says, Fast Eddie still has a transistor radio. Yes, he does. I'm Howie Carr.
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8: The quick check of the stories trending on WBZ News Radio 1030. Police continue their search for Karen Solomon, the Worcester woman wanted in connection with the death of her police officer husband. The Boston Symphony Orchestra and its musicians agreed to extend their CBA by 48 hours, allowing more time to avoid a strike. Two people are dead after a car crash in North Reading this weekend. WBZ's Jared Brosnan.
9: On Saturday night, police say 21-year-old Matthew Sweeney of Paxton was speeding down Route 28 when he collided with a Honda HR-V at a stoplight. The Honda then caught fire, and despite attempts to save a man and child inside the vehicle, the two died at the scene. Sweeney now faces several charges, including felony motor vehicle homicide and operating under the influence. He's expected to be arraigned Monday in Woburn District Court.
8: And Bridgewater's time at the Little League World Series has come to an end following their loss to Ohio over the weekend. I'm Dan Watkins.
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1: 844-500-4242. 978 says, Mr. Frosty said he lives in Malden and has all his life, forgot to mention, for 4 days per year. I still think he pays the minimum on the water charge. And the minimum, that means you have a hookup, but you don't use anything. So I think he's paid the minimum since his parents died. Nobody lives in that house. It's like the haunted house in his neighborhood. You could put his face on a milk carton and show it, go into downtown Malden and say, who is this? Nobody would know. Ugh. And I want to play one cut before we. This is the cut that I was referencing with U.S. Attorney Leah Foley when he's talking about how the Republicans the Republicans want voter integrity, and they want the SAVE Act to have voter ID, which 80% of the people want, including over 70% of the Democrats. And he and they call it stealing the election. It's just outrageous. This guy will say absolutely anything. You know, that's how much he doesn't want to go back to running the Mr. Frosty truck. Cut nine.
4: I say impeach Trump. He's running a criminal enterprise. He's got a cash for criminals program that Republicans support, $1.8 billion. He's been running a
1: What is all that COVID relief? A lot more than $1.8 billion.
4: For his family, for his cronies, for his corporations. He must be
1: held only Biden's allowed
4: and
1: to do that.
4: And he's also planning on stealing the election. That's what the Save America Act is all about. It's all about stealing the election this fall. So it's absolutely one after another impeachable offense. We need to win the Senate. We need to win the House. And then we just have to ensure that Donald Trump and his family and his cronies are held accountable beginning in January 1st of next year. This man is an absolute criminal sitting in the Oval Office, a walking, talking constitutional crisis. He must be impeached.
1: Ed Markey, the man that time forgot, who still thinks the NFL franchise is the Boston Patriots. Most of the people in the state weren't even alive when they were the Boston Patriots. And that's who he thinks that's what he thinks their name is. Oh, boy. 844-500-4242. We're here at Cape Gunworks. I just had a woman come up to me. She likes it when we talk about illegal aliens. We've been backed up now. I'm going to have to save some of these over the weekend. But there was one I came across last night from Monroe, North Carolina. Most of you probably don't even know where Monroe is. That's where my mother was born. That's where my mother's people came from. It's Union County. It's right on the South Carolina line. And it's where Jesse Helms was born. He was in high school with my mother. And listen to what's going on now in Monroe, North Carolina. In the, you might call it the buckle of the Bible Belt. Cut 21.
19: Police say around 10 o'clock Sunday night, officers were called to the neighborhood for a reported break-in. Officers say they spotted an armed man, now identified as Francisco Montes Hernandez. They say he had a gun matching the description of the alleged burglar. They say he was trying to leave the scene on a bicycle, and now they're saying he ignored commands to drop his gun and instead pointed it at an officer who fired their weapon. Montes Hernandez was taken to the hospital where he later died. Police say he was from Mexico and had been staying in the Monroe area.
1: From a faraway place, Senator Jesse Helms said, "Good shooting, boys." They have a picture of the crime scene. There's the bicycle is turned over. There's a 9mm gun on the ground. There's one more item, a box of Newport cigarettes. It seemed appropriate for the occasion. 844-500-4242. Let's play another illegal alien cut. Cut 17.
20: Now accused in two separate murder cases in Florida, one in Jacksonville, the other Broward County. Madison Scarpino's in our Southeast Bureau takes us through it. Madison, hello.
21: Hey, Bill. Well, let's start in Jacksonville, where a local community member tells us that the 18-year-old victim has been here in America for several years. He was a legal refugee, but he was found dead with multiple gunshot wounds near a middle school last month. And now four illegal immigrants are charged with his murder. The guy all the way to the left is just 16 years old. The next is 17. The others 18 and 20. An ICE source tells Fox they don't know much about how the 16-year-old got here, but two of them entered the U.S. as unaccompanied children.
1: Are they valedictorians?
21: And the source says at least those three all came here during the Biden administration, all coming from Honduras, Cuba, and Nicaragua, according to Jacksonville authorities.
1: They came during the Biden years. A couple of New York Times stories here. This is today's sob story about illegal aliens in the New York Times. I'm going to read you the headlines. Trans migrants in ICE detention, in other words, transvestites, are losing their rights and medical care. Illegal alien transvestites. U.S. officials have sometimes eliminated access to gender-related treatment. Who's paying for the gender-related treatment for the illegal alien transvestites? Who's paying for their hormones, their estrogen treatments? And they have dissolved measures meant to shield transgender detainees from harassment. Oh, no. Oh, no. Say it ain't so. Libs of TikTok, which posted this, says the New York Times is complaining that male illegal alien transgender criminals are losing their rights because they're being held inside a men's detention facility and are not receiving taxpayer-funded hormones and sex surgeries. This is why people hate the legacy media. But there is some good news today from the New York Times front. The New York Times has lost a defamation suit brought by a former college basketball player, and they've been ordered to pay $9.25 million in damages. An Alabama jury ruled the Times defamed Kai Spears, then an 18-year-old freshman walk-on basketball player for the University of Alabama Crimson Tide, who was swept up in a 2023 report linking him to a fatal shooting. And you know what they based it on? Apparently somebody told this reporter, or the reporter says he was told, he said, you know, this was a shooting involving some black players, and they said there was a white guy that was involved in the shooting. So I guess he just looked at the team picture and said, must be this guy. And they put him in the story, in the shooting. He had nothing to do with it. I'm sure that it'll be ruled that he's going to get nothing, but you know, at least he has the satisfaction of getting the $9.25 million judgment. 844.
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1: By the way, another good bit of news. This is from the Florida primaries. This is just coming in. It's in Florida. You may know they elect judges. And so there was a circuit judge named Mavel Ruiz, and she was the one who tried to block the transfer of prime downtown Miami property that was designated for the President Trump library. She stopped it, and it's tough to get rid of a judge, you know, even in Florida. But a conservative attorney, just 30 years old, decided to run after she blocked it, and she ousted this lib who was just trying to make her reputation doing away with Trump. Trump's library. Bye, Bing. 844-500-4242. Here we go again. As you drive around now, you are seeing more and more real estate for sale signs. Nothing stigmatizes a piece of property more than when it just sits there on the market. 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I'm Howie Carr.
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5: In 2005, investigators in Palm Beach, Florida, began uncovering a dark secret.
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5: There was a wealthy man in Palm Beach who was offering young girls a way to make money. That man was Jeffrey Epstein, and he had set up a system designed to bring him underage girls. Local police and the federal government would investigate and, by their count, find dozens of victims. Epstein would become one of the world's most infamous predators, a man who could have faced decades in prison but served just 13 months in his own wing of a county jail.
24: Why would you cut this deal with Jeffrey Epstein?
5: Epstein's abuse would span years and cross state lines.
25: New York, Palm Beach, New Mexico, Paris, Virgin Islands, and each one of those residences is an alleged crime scene.
5: I'm ABC's Mark Remillard, and with a team of journalists from the ABC News Investigative Unit, we've traveled around the country to look at Jeffrey Epstein and the allegations of his horrifying abuse, to hear from the girls who suffered it, who are now women fighting to recover from it. Truth and Lies, Jeffrey Epstein.
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0: 844-500-4242. Give yourselves a round of applause here at Cape Gunworks in Hyannis. We're having a good time here today. A lot of people have come by, and we'll be taking some more pictures if you want at the top of the hour with everybody. We got books for sale. Tail Light here from Canton, Massachusetts, freshly harvested this morning. And we wanted to talk with our host today at Cape Gunworks, the co-owner of Cape Gunworks, Toby Leary, and he's also in charge of the no on nine referendum question on the November ballot. And Toby, I want to just we talked a little bit about this yesterday. They're conflicting polls. The libs have polls out saying they're gonna win easily and get rid of the Second Amendment once and for all. You have different polls though.
1: Yeah, we do. We did polling with the McLaughlin Group and not a new kid on the block, and they are a very well known pollster. We polled likely voters in Massachusetts, and the demographic breakdown of that was 10% were Republican, 30% Democrat, 60% unenrolled, which is a good cross-section right. of the actual That's, electorate.
0: Yeah.
1: And out of those people, 60% identified as center or liberal, left-leaning, and 40% as conservative. And 73% of those people who responded to the poll said that they support the right to keep and bear arms and the Second Amendment, and 47% of them, Howie, strongly support. This is like, forget gun control and all the nuances there for a minute. They just strongly support the Second Amendment and the right to keep and bear arms. And if you think about it, that kind of makes sense because of those demographic breakdown is very consistent with the electorate in Massachusetts. And guess what they never really get to do if they are left-leaning? That is support the Second Amendment because of their ideological alignment with the Democrat Party. They're not pro-2A candidates.
0: You're going to – but the thing is, we've talked about this, I think, off-air, that the people who want to keep this draconian, anti-constitutional law on the books – They're getting basically state money
1: right.
0: laundered through nonprofits and NGOs and that kind of stuff. So they're going to be using our tax dollars against us.
1: Yes. That is one of the most infuriating parts of this is the group that was formed to go against us called Yes for a Safe MA is a sister organization. Same chairperson is the one that runs Mass Coalition to Prevent Gun Violence. She was granted a $290,000 taxpayer gift or grift, whichever way you want to look at it, by Andrea Campbell's office to study the effects of gun violence on our communities. And what ended up happening is
0: did Andrea Campbell give anybody any money for COVID, letting COVID out of the labs too?
1: Yeah, no kidding. And what ended up happening was 30 days later, they formed Yes for a Safe MA.
0: Huh.
1: Ironically, I'm still waiting for the safe part to help us via the passage of Chapter 135. All I've seen is Massachusetts continue to be the most violent state in New England. We touch borders with New Hampshire, which virtually has zero gun control laws. You can own standard capacity magazines. You can own all the semi-automatic rifles that are banned here. You can own suppressors, you can have whatever gun you want. There's no restrictions on them, and yet they are the safest state in the nation, and we are the most violent state in New England with all of our omnibus gun control bills.
0: So if they think they've got it won, or they wouldn't have let it go on the ballot.
1: Right.
0: They're putting state money disguised into this thing to stop it.
1: Right.
0: So how do people get involved in this to protect their Second Amendment rights?
1: Yeah, you can go to thecivilrightscoalition.com. And here today we got signs for a donation of $7. You can leave with a sign that put it out in your yard and proudly tell the world that your rights aren't up for sale. They're not going to be voted away. That no on nine means you are standing with the Constitution And if they can do it to our Second Amendment rights, what's to stop them from getting a simple majority vote to repeal and replace any of our rights up at the State House if all they need is a simple majority and a signature by the governor? We also have some poker chips, so when you come up to get your piece of taillight, grab some poker chips.
0: Those are nice.
1: Yeah, they got the Civil Rights Coalition on one side, No on Nine on the other. You can use it as a ball marker if you're a golfer. You can hand them out. You can probably take them down in the casino in Springfield where they chase Smith and Wesson out of the state and try to use them on the tables. Maybe it'll work. I don't know. You'll at least educate the public while you're at it. That's the good part.
0: And so where do they go?
1: TheCivilRightsCoalition.com.
0: One word, TheCivilRightsCoalition.com. Yep. You know, people are also asking on the text line, they you know, in addition to the yard signs, they want bumper stickers.
1: Yep.
0: How do they get a bumper sticker?
1: Yeah, I would go over to Goal's website, Gun Owners Action League. It's goal.org. They have a five-pack for $12. It's just like this here. And go right on the car, be on the window, wherever you want to put them. Put them all around town on stop signs where, you know, like I said, the stop heard around the world. So, yeah.
0: No on nine.
1: Yeah. No on nine. First ballot question approved and the last number handed out. So
0: yeah,
1: that's the way it goes, but we're okay.
0: And if you want to get rid of the law, yes, you have to vote no.
1: Yeah.
0: I mean, it's, nothing on the level. Nothing on the level.
1: That's the motto of
0: the state of Massachusetts in reality.
1: Yeah, as I joke around all the time, and unfortunately it's really true, welcome to the state of confusion. I mean, Massachusetts. But
0: yeah,
1: that's about how it goes.
0: So again, it's going to be, and do you have any fundraisers planned or anything like that?
1: We have a big fundraiser, and it's a funny story about that. We should probably get into it a little bit, but a big fundraiser at the American Heritage Museum on September 18th. We have an incredible firearms auction. We have all kinds of donated guns by Smith & Wesson, Ruger, plus a bunch of state gun dealers and distributors. Some really special guns. Guns you can't buy in stores because they're one of 100 set. Incredible guns. And we're doing that on September 18th at the American Heritage Museum. We have Mark Smith from the Four Boxes Diner. He's a law professor. He's a member of the Supreme Court Bar Association. He's going to be our main speaker, and I would love to see everybody there.
0: How do you get tickets?
1: Go to TheCivilRightsCoalition.com, and you can get tickets. 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You can donate a gun, and you can hopefully bid soon because we're going to get it online.
0: 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I'm Howie Carr.
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9: President Trump is taking a swipe at Canada amid trade tensions between the two countries. In a morning post on Truth Social, the president wrote that the country has charged farmers a massive amount of tariffs for many years. Meanwhile, former Vice President Mike Pence joined CNN's State of the Union and said a trade war with Canada is not a good idea.
10: American businesses and American consumers pay American tariffs. And I think the last thing we need right now, as our economy is getting back on its feet, it is a trade war with Canada.
9: The U.S. imposed tariffs against a wide range of Canadian goods that went into effect early Saturday after negotiators from both sides failed to reach an agreement. Crews are battling a fast-moving wildfire in northwest Nevada that is prompting evacuations. Nevada Governor Joe Lombardo declared a state of emergency as the Hawk Fire threatens more than 1,000 homes west of Reno. The blaze has burned over 10,000 acres since it began Saturday and is still 0% contained. A man from Brooklyn is facing an illegal possession charge after he was allegedly caught with a large Burmese python in Coney Island. Lizzie Radabali reports.
11: The New York State Department of Environmental Conservation said an officer spotted a large snake surrounded by a crowd of about a dozen people, including small children, on the boardwalk last month. According to the DEC, the snake owner identified it as a Burmese python and confirmed he was the owner. Under state law, it is illegal to own that species of snake, as they are considered dangerous.
9: A class action lawsuit filed in the Northern District of California alleges that the Oura Ring fitness tracker does not actually track user sleep as advertised. The complaint filed on August 20th states that Oura can't measure brain electrical activity, eye movements, muscle tone, or other signals. The suit alleges Aura's AI models are doing guesswork based on improper inputs and are taking advantage of desperate consumers who struggle with sleep. I'm Rob Martier.
12: I'm Dan Watkins. The quick check of the stories trending on WBZ News Radio 1030. 21-year-old facing multiple charges after a deadly crash in North Reading this weekend. Authorities say Matthew Sweeney of Paxton has been charged with motor vehicle homicide, OUI, and operating to endanger as a result of Saturday night's crash on Route 28 that left two people dead. Closing arguments are expected early this week at the Lindsey Clancy trial, and a neighborhood staple is turning 175 in Boston. WBZ's Heil Shuffle.
13: The Boston branch of the YMCA was started at the Old South Church by a retired sea captain in 1851. The Y was originally intended as a safe place for new urban immigrants to adjust to the rapid social changes of the Industrial Revolution. Now it's somewhat different.
14: It can be where you learn to swim. It can be where you spend your summers. It also can be your first job as a teen. We're the largest employer of teens in the city.
12: I'm Dan Watkins.
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0: 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Now, here's the man who's been recognized as radio's best. The recipient of not one, but two prestigious Marconi Awards for his broadcast excellence. The one and only, Bill Cunningham.
1: All right, Billy Cunningham, the great American. You know, you prepare one show, then something else occurs along the way. I'm trying to watch an NBA, WNBA basketball game, and a physical, WNBA basketball game between Indiana Fever and Chicago Sky. And I tend to watch the Fever because of Caitlin Clark to see how much she's pushed around. And at some point during the game, the former NBA superstar, Enes Kanter-Freedom, used to be with the Celtics, got into a verbal altercation with Natasha Cloud, who was out that little player for the Chicago Sky, who kind of went after Caitlin Clark loudly and proudly. And during that fracas, at one point, Natasha Cloud, the player for the Chicago Sky, she's about 5'6", has blonde hair, African-American, of course, playing for the Sky, and they're a terrible team. Took it upon herself to start shouting at Kanter-Freedom, the 6'10" who's made application to enter the WNBA. The reason is he wants to show the absurdity of a league that says that transgender individuals who are, shall we say, born to one gender can change and become the other. So he is a male player who now says he identifies as a female. I would think Enes would be 35, 36 years old, 6'10", and WNBA player for about 10 years, and he wants to show the absurdity of the WNBA by identifying as a woman. Many of their stars in WNBA say it's not about biology, it's what you identify as. And he identifies as female, he says, so he can play in the WNBA, which would be ridiculous. There are some that have made $10 million offers to play at one point a state boys high school championship team, and now I think it's down to eighth graders, and the WNBA is stewing in their own liberal juices because all you got to do is say, look, but which other federations have done. A little cheek swab tells you if you were born male or female. You may identify when you're 20 or 25 years old as something you're not. That doesn't make you that thing that you want to become. Biology is definitive. At the moment of conception, within about an hour, whatever happens therein, you're a male or you're a female, and that's it. You can identify somebody else by verbally stating so. You may have certain hormonal treatment, which is quite sad. Or you may say, you know what, I want a body part cut off. I don't identify anymore as a woman or a man. You may do that, and society seems to allow it. That doesn't mean you have not gone through puberty and don't have an expanded wingspan or expanded chest muscles or a larger heart and lungs so you can compete better. And so he wants to show the absurdity of the WNBA, which is captured by left-wing politics. And by the way, most of the teams and players in the WNBA –

and she holds the viewpoints of left-wing extremists when it comes to political matters. And she believes you can be a man, but by verbally stating I'm a woman, you magically become a woman. It doesn't work that way. It's disgusting when minors and children are sexualized in schools and by society to change genders or to change their sex, to be more specific, to change their sex and simply state that I'm a different person than my biology indicates. So we'll see what happens later today and down the road. And away we go with this thing now. It's the lead story on Fox News. Courtside chaos. And Sophie Cunningham has lit it up a little bit by stating that the WNBA means women, National Basketball Association. Men cannot play in the women's league. Doesn't work. But then you talk to some of the commissioners, some of the players, they would welcome a transgender person to come in if they identify as a woman. And so Enes Freedom, who still has some hop in him, wants to do it. And we'll see what happens at the draft, which comes up in another couple months. There's going to be a draft. We'll see what happens. I would anticipate that at some point sanity will rule. And Clay Travis is offered $10 million if they'll play the winner of a high school boys team. He's now down to the 14-year-olds. I don't know if that works, 14-year-olds. It might. I coached basketball of that age group, and I had some 14-year-olds on my team that could dunk a basketball. Most cannot. But I know high school boys team, a pretty good one, would easily beat the best team in the WNBA, the Las Vegas team, easily beat them. And Clay Travis knows that, of course, which is why he's put up $10 million. So we'll see what happens to that down the road. That's another cultural war we're having with now, and that you can identify as being a different sex, and magically you become that. And I have a problem also if, you know, my libertarian side said I shouldn't, but if you're delusional, if you have certain schizoid, paranoid ideations involving delusions, then you think that you are a different biological gender, or you think you identify as a paraplegic, for example, or identify as a blind person. The medical system will not take out your eyes and say, okay, you identify as something else. We're going to play into your delusion. That wouldn't happen. I can't imagine any doctor who would say, you know, I'd rather be in a wheelchair. Would you mind severing my spinal cord? And I identify as that, therefore make it happen. I don't think that would happen. But for some reason, in most of blue America, if you're 10 or 12 years old, and because of the culture and because of the peer pressure, you identify as a different sex, that somehow in many blue cities and blue states, that's perfectly fine. When you can't make a decision to buy beer or get a tattoo, you can make a decision to take hormonal treatment and to have your private parts cut off. So we'll see what happens down the road. But as I said, if you're 25 or 30 years old, like there's a female congresswoman who was born a man who now identifies as a woman. And I don't know what to say. It's a delusion. It is what it is. You're either a male or a female, period. You can say I'm a different sex, but you're not. You can say that I identify as a lamb or a goat or a monkey or a lion. That doesn't mean you need to roar. One of the problems in school are the furries. There are a lot of high school girls who identify as a furry, and they think they're a cat. And they demand that they have kitty boxes, kitty litter boxes, tither and fro. This is getting ridiculous, which is a problem. Let's move on to the Canadian situation. As you know, we have great respect for Canadians. They tend to be great Canadians as much as they can. I'll give you some numbers. Mark Carney, I guess, is going to impose some tariffs on American products that can't get into Canada anyway. And the goal was, I think, to have a functional relationship with NAFTA, North American Free Trade Agreement. But when I look at some of these numbers, here are the tariffs that Canadians charge American businesses to come into Canada. Dairy products, the Canada tariff is 270%. There aren't too many dairy farmers in Minnesota or Wisconsin or Michigan selling anything in Canada. The tariff on cheese products is 245%. The tariff on butter is 300%. On poultry, 238%. On sugar, 265%. On vegetables, 100%. On fish products, 100%.

0: 20%, on lumber 20%, shoes 30%, and metals 25%. And so to get American products into Canada, those tariffs must be paid at the border by the person importing the good or the service, which case we have few, if any, American products are actually sold in Canada because the tariffs are too high. It's been that way for a long time. The GDP of Canada is about $2 trillion a year, approximately. The GDP of America is $30 trillion. So we're about 15 times their economy. In fact, the economy of the state of California is twice the size of the Canadian economy. So did Canada just sign its own economic death warrant by doing what they did? Got close to a deal, but at the end, Donald Trump said the negotiators, Jamieson, Greer, and others, walk away. We're going to impose across the board either a 50 to 100% tariff, and that's it. Done. And a little kicker in the deal was this. It's been, according to media accounts, Mark Carney, who's a real clown, has wanted to develop stronger relationships with China. So in the last 6 months, Chinese products have been flowing into Canada because we don't accept Chinese products here unless they pay a high tariff. So Mark Carney thought, okay, I'll do a workaround, a little reach around. And I'll take products from China, bring them into Canada, slap made in Canada sign or label, and ship it to America to a workaround the tariffs against China. The Trumpster says, we're not doing that anymore. It's economic suicide for us to accept the products from China through Canada, and then Canada collects a fee and then sell it inside of America. In fact, the goal, as you may know, of the Chinese Communist Party, is to crash the auto industry inside of America. No more Fords or Chevys. I drive a great Chevy Blazer and American products. And what they want to do is bring in their very cheap, well-made EVs to crash the market in this country, or hybrids, to take away the jobs of the auto workers in Michigan. And by the way, the auto workers in Michigan, despite the objections and protestations of Dr. Abdul, who's not a doctor, has no problem, shall we say, getting rid of the tariffs that currently exist. So American products cannot be sold in Canada because of these high tariffs. And there's a few Canadian products being sold in America. And those products are coming through China on a workaround. And the Trumpster said enough is enough. Give you more statistics. About 80% of all Canadian exports come into the U.S., 80%. And as far as vice versa, about 13% of American exports go to Canada. So they have 80%. We got 13%. See, so the Trumpster said, what the hell's going on with that? If you look at it, the U.S. makes about 30%, our country, 30% of total global consumer markets, 30%. That is much more than the EU, 28 nations together is the EU, and China put together. The exports from China are around 12% of global trade. The EU is 15%. America is 30%. And China regularly sends its products to Canada and then slap the label made in Canada to sell in America when we can't sell our products there. So at the end of the day, to have a little bit of understanding, because we do have strong relations with Canada, that has little or no military, and that we've supported for, what, decades. He offered a reduction of tariffs on steel from 50 to 25%. Reduction on Canadian autos from 25 to 15%, to make it better. And removal of the 10% tariff on Canadian lumber, and et cetera. And Carney, who's going to trash and destroy the Canadian economy, it's in bad shape anyway, ordered his negotiators to walk away, claiming the deal was not good enough. Well, he's playing a bad hand. The Trumpster is the dealer, and long-term in blackjack, you're going to lose. And so we'll see what happens down the road with that. But it's not good. When I see these lists of tariffs, Canadians block American products from coming into Canada while we open our markets to Canada, vice versa. And Donald Trump has said that's not going to happen anymore. So we'll see what happens down the road. Supposedly September the 7th, Canadians are going to impose tariffs, which they've done for years on American ranchers and farmers and product makers. They can't sell products in Canada while Canadian products are sold here. Down the road, we'll see what happens. I hope it's a good outcome for America. And in essence, this is Canada admitting that limited trade with China due to forced labor practices was part of the deal he walked away from. So that means that Carney understood by blocking American exports from Canada into America, he would have to more fully embrace Chinese communism, which is not a market which is based upon economic principles, Western democratic economic principles. They're not a free trade organization. China government will crash the price of goods, take over the markets, then jack up the price of everything. That what he really wants to do is destroy the auto industry inside of America. We make about 16 million products a year. He wants that market. Xi Jinping wants that market. So they will undercut and drive American consumers to buy Chinese products. Now, Toyota has wisened up, and BMW. Mercedes-Benz is starting to do it. Hardly anything is made in the EU anymore because it's too expensive. EU is going to be taken. It's going to have Sharia law within the next 10 years. And so we finally have a president that says, we're not going to do this. So he claims to be saving, Carney claims to be saving Canada from being dominated by the United States because he hates Donald Trump. But in the end, what Canada is doing is selling its sovereignty to China despite the Trump administration. And when you accept products from China, then they also accept Canadian products, much more expensive because of the transit expenses, much more. It's rather bizarre. Consider the possibility that his goal is to cripple the Canadian economy and make it a pawn in a global war between America and EU and China that he cannot win. So we'll see what happens down the road. But God bless Donald Trump for standing up. And it would help American ranchers and farmers to have an equal playing field. And he's offered this to the Canadians. If you charge 10% on our milk and our barley and our lumber and our iron, whatever that might be, 10%. Well, vice versa, exactly the same thing back and forth. So we'll see what happens down the road. Let's continue. Much more to say. Great guest coming up later on this subject and many others, including a good guest from the Heritage Foundation. So let's continue. Your calls, 866-647-7337. We have three lines available. Let's take some calls. 866-647-7337. Bill Cunningham, the Great American, with you every Sunday night.
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0: You know, we have a toxic mix of politics. Normally, we had traditional liberal Democrats like, Senator George McGovern. We had Senator Ted Kennedy chasing skirts all over D.C. We had typical left-wing Democratic politicians. That wasn't liberal enough for the world to look at America to try to destroy us. Next up came the Democratic Socialists of America. That's been happening the last 4 or 5 years. Now it's metastasized in New York City. With Dr. Abdul, who's not a doctor, and many other places, there's 25 elected DSA members, including one in the state of Florida. If that Nixon woman wins, I'll be in a state of shock and disbelief. And so when you take a toxic mix of liberal Democrats, add in Democratic Socialists, add in some communists, then add in Islamic extremism, whose values are at odds with Western civilization, many major cities like Dearborn, Michigan, we got problems. So I want to encourage someone from Dearborn or Michigan to call in on the rally, the Christian rally that took place, and whether it was acceptable or not. Christianity accepts different religions. Even though you might be wrong, we're not going to kill or behead you. That's not the case in Islamic countries. At one point, there was about 1.5 million Jews in the Middle East. Instead of that, there's now about 10,000 except in Israel. Let's continue with more. Bill Cunningham, the great American, and all great Americans, with you every Sunday night.

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0: All right, Billy Cunningham, let's continue. And many of the Democrats are unhappy. There was a powwow between Jared Kushner and the leader of the House of Representatives, Akeem Jeffries. Some people are unhappy about talking. Of course, the Democrats, I got to get to the calls. But the Democrats claim that their prescription for the inflationary crisis we're now having is to give away more free stuff, to spend more money. Does any of that make any sense to you? I certainly hope not. That's not the way to do it. In fact, when you look at this, I ran a little few numbers for you. How about the 4 years of Joe Biden? Overall inflation was 21%. Home pricing over those 4 years went up 35%. Mortgage rates went up 150%. Gas prices, regular gas, during those 4 years went up 46%. And food prices went up 22%. And the Democrats are now complaining about 3% inflation. It takes an educated electorate to make informed decisions about what the hell's going on. You don't lower the price of gasoline or diesel by restricting supply. The policy of Donald Trump is to drill, baby, drill, the Keystone Pipeline, and to have more clean coal. And also nuclear reactors, small nuclear reactors to fuel the rise in the data centers. Democrats, is it more expensive to live in a Democratic city in a Democratic state or a Republican city in a Republican state? Answer that question. It's always more expensive to live in places like Chicago, Atlanta, D.C., New York, Boston, San Francisco, L.A., Seattle. It's a disaster under that goofy mayor, Wilson. The cheaper places to live is where free market forces are available, and those are in Republican areas. So those Democratic principles have been tried, and they have failed. Does anybody really think by restricting the supply of gasoline that lowers the price? I hope not. Does anyone really believe that increasing mortgage rates will make more affordable housing? I don't think so. Does anybody really believe, Mom Donnie, that by barring evictions from tenants that don't pay rent and restricting the supply of housing, that the price of housing and rents are going to go down? Does anybody really believe that? Of course not. And so if there is a cost problem, it is minuscule compared to what happened under Joe Biden. And secondly, the right doctors writing prescriptions. That's Donald Trump. No tax on tips, no tax on overtime. Makes sense. No tax on Social Security. Does that make sense? He's putting more money in the hands of individual Americans, and the Democrats want to take it away. The highest tax states, as you know, are all Democrats, and the lowest tax states are all Republicans. So what is the argument about? The prescription given by the Democrats to help with inflation caused the Joe Biden years with 21%. Now, Democrats are objecting now to 3%. Are you kidding me? And the media will not educate the public about who have short-term memory loss, what the heck happens. The most expensive places to live in America are Democratic, and the least expensive places to live in America are Republican. And I wish the media would point out those facts, but they will not. Let's continue now. Let's go to Paul in Michigan. I guess we're going to get an update on the march in Dearborn, et cetera, and also in from Bill about the Michigan tariffs. And Paul in Michigan, tell me about the march a few days ago. What happened in Dearborn? The situs of extreme Muslim Islamist fanatics. What happened?
1: Well, Bill, I got to tell you, I really want to commend law enforcement. They had moved this council meeting from City Hall to a Centennial Library, which is on Michigan Avenue. A big library. They were well prepared. They even had police stationed on top of the library roof. They had all kinds of fencing trying to control the area. I think they did a great job, mounted police. And it grew as the day was going. It really grew into a big event. And when you look at the whole situation, you have to realize that Dearborn was trying to tell people to stay home. I believe they were just trying to have a peaceful march. They were saying, okay, they're going to come and they're going to march, and we don't want any confrontations. There were about 16 arrests, pepper spray, you know, a little bit of ambulances had to take people to the hospital and everything. But I really want to commend the law enforcement. And then when it comes down to Jake coming on and making his speech, he was really just talking for the country. It wasn't just Dearborn. He was begging for this country to understand that Sharia law is not going to overtake our laws and our constitution. And then what really upset me a little bit, though, and the news channel here kind of made it sound like they came off the same bus of the, you know, the intentional marchers coming in, but it was Nazis. And I think when you think about it, Bill, and you've seen it happen, the big discrepancy with that group that was supposed to be protecting violence, and they were actually causing the violence. You heard about that a few weeks ago, didn't you?
0: Southern Poverty Law Center.
1: Yes, exactly. I couldn't think of it.
0: Maybe they paid for this violence in Dearborn because this is a left-wing liberal group that they're supposedly the ultimate authority on hate when they're funding hate in order to fundraise. Nazis are not a problem in the United States of America anymore, except those paid for by the Southern Poverty Law Center. That's a problem. As far as... Go ahead.
1: Yeah, it made me think of what Antifa, you know, that whole type of thing. And I got to tell you one more thing that was very upsetting. 2 days later, they say that there's all these pamphlets, hate pamphlets, coming from the KKK, and they're saying it came from Ohio, and that, you know, there's some kind of KKK group in Ohio.
0: No.
1: And once again, it reminded me of this Antifa-type group that's trying to cause problems when all we're trying to really say is, you know, we can maybe get along with some good Muslims, but this Sharia law, it's not going to stand here anymore.
0: You know, I've had many guests who simply say, and I agree, that Sharia law is not compliant with Western democratic principles. And many female co-eds and recent graduates of the English Studies Department who consider that somehow free Palestine, which is already free, they've been offered their own territory 3 or 4 times and turned it down. But American law is not compatible with extreme Islamists. It doesn't work. In fact, how can Michigan elect Dr. Abdul, who's not a doctor, to the U.S. Senate when he wouldn't pass security clearances because of his previous statements? This guy wants to, he actually campaigns with Hassan Piker, who's a left-wing extreme communist. And this is the guy that in Michigan, is it, Paul, you're in Michigan, I'm not. How much is the influence in Dearborn, Michigan, which is the heart and soul of automakers, are the radical Islamist Hassan Piker types, Dr. Abdul, how dominant is that thinking right now in Dearborn? And if so, do you understand that you're going to grow up under Sharia law in about 10 years?
1: No, it's not going to happen. And I'm going to tell you something else. If you can believe the polls, the Democrats, the real, sensible ones, they're going to be coming over Mike. They're just Mike Rogers is going to take this because the real true independent, even liberals, they're not going to stand for this. This is just too hard of a working class community, state, and we're really speaking for the whole country right now. I got to tell you that, Bill.
0: Well, if Dr. Abdul can win the state of Michigan, which was won by Donald Trump in the last election, if that's the direction of this country, you can kiss America goodbye because they're going to admit 4 or 5 more states in Puerto Rico, Dominican Republic, Haiti. You're going to get rid of the filibuster. They're going to give citizenship to all the illegals and they're going to trash the currency. That's what radical leftists and communists want to happen. When you take DSA types and communism and radical Islam, put all that together, none of that is compliant with American law, but they can pack the U.S. Supreme Court and they think they can eliminate the Senate and get rid of the presidency. That's the craziness of this. But the media does not provide objective coverage because the media doesn't want to make Democrats look bad. Let's go to Bill in Michigan also, then around the country. We got a call from Austin, Texas. And I love Texas. T is for Texas and T is for Tennessee. Bill in Michigan, give me a full report, Bill.
2: Hey, Bill, how you doing? Long time listener, first time caller.
0: God bless America.
2: Yeah, we were talking about Canada. You know, back in the 60s, the United States put an embargo against Cuban cigars.
0: Right.
2: You know, Canada has never endorsed or followed that embargo, they smuggle cigars here to the United States from Canada that had come from Havana.
0: Right. And right now, so, you know, I think the Cuban situation is indicative of the fact that the rich and the famous get Cuban cigars anyway. I can remember Bill Clinton frequently talking about his Cuban cigars. It was completely, shall we say, ignored, and Cuba's a basket case. I'm waiting for someone to say, Bill, tell me a successful long-term socialistic country with communist leanings. Give me the name. It's not Scandinavian countries at all. The Scandinavian countries have nothing to do now with socialism. They got away from that. But where has socialism ever worked?
2: And another thing, Bill, back talking about the protest that went over in Dearborn the other day, I live about 3 miles from there, and I just stayed away because I didn't want to get in no trouble. But anytime you got some group of men and people that are got scarves over their faces so you can't see them and see who they are yelling death to America, what kind of country are we living in that we let these people do that? That is uncalled for, and they should all be arrested. That's terrorism.
0: Well, it's not a good situation, but I'll tell you what. To me, this election, it's a call to arms in a popular sense that we have to get the Trump coalition back together to make sure that the Islamists and the Democratic Socialists, the Assange Pikers, do not take over America, because as Ronald Reagan said about 25 years ago or 30 years ago, that America is only one generation from being lost. And right now, when I'm looking at New York City, New York City's lost. We're going to celebrate the 25th anniversary of the 9/11 attack by the radical Islamist. And the mayor of New York City is a radical Islamist himself, who was not invited by the firefighters and the cops. That's how far we have fallen. That's how far we've come.
2: And he the one that said that we deserved it, too?
0: Yep.
2: My God.
0: Well, about 300 or 400 firefighters and cops were killed. And the guy that Dr. Abdul campaigned with, Assange Piker, said America deserved 9/11. That's where we are. Let's take a short break. Let's continue with more. We have full lines, of course, and if a line becomes available, 866-647-7337. Bill Cunningham, the Great American, with you every Sunday night.
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0: Well, let's continue with more. By the way, when Dr. Abdul was in charge of the health department in the city of Detroit, something like 9,000 cats and dogs were killed under his watch, because under strict Islamic law, there can be no pets. Cats and dogs, they're killed. How about that one? Let's go to Texas. Ella Langley's choosing Texas. Brian in Austin, Texas. I'm choosing Texas. And Brian, welcome to the Bill Cunningham Show. What do you got?
21: I am a longtime fan. It's great to be on the air.
0: Yes,
21: but
0: sir.
21: I heard you in the last segment talking about the DSAs. And I have to report to you and to the audience, I stumbled across the origin of the DSAs by accident. There's an old public access show. You remember the old cable public access shows from here in Austin? All the episodes got put to YouTube. I'm watching the old episodes. They interviewed the founder of the DSAs back in 82. So very quickly, in 82, two different leftist groups merged together, became the DSAs we know today. They were the SDOC and the NAM. Who were those guys? Those are offshoots from the SDS. So this whole thing goes back to the 60s. So if I had to sum it up in one sentence, this is Karen Bass and Bernie Sanders and their demented grandkids are what we're facing now.
0: College kid, marching on campuses, there was a rise and a fall. And the children of those individuals, Students for Democratic Society, and the grandchildren of those kids, educated and indoctrinated by the radical left and many of the elite colleges, believe this is a hateful place. This is a terrible country. We should not exist. We deserve 9/11. and that somehow we're going to fall. And they want to hasten that approach. And they're being funded by our own foundations here and by communist red China and by certain Middle Eastern interests that want to see America go down. We've never had an opponent like China, Brian, in our history, that had a strong economy and a population of some 1.2 billion people. And they're godless heathens that kill and maim Christians and others, the Uyghurs, for example. And we've never had this challenge before. The USSR and Russia was never a great economic power, but China right now is a great economic power and a military power committed to our death and destruction. And they're funding much of this organization through groups like the Southern Poverty Law Center in order to pay radical groups to act up so they can fundraise. And you're exactly correct.
2: Exactly correct.
0: The SDS, I don't know, Austin, Texas, the capital, of course, named after Stephen Austin, is quite liberal. Is that fair to say?
21: Yes and no. That if you go to Walmart, it's pretty much like the rest of America. But we have this magnet for weirdos called the University of Texas, and that's the origin of the chaos. That's where they filmed this show back in the 80s. By the way, on the topic, if you would like, I'll dig up the link and post it to your X page if you'd like.
0: Please do. And then, yeah, okay. since you're there on the ground, Tallarico, who's going to win the Senate seat?
21: If I had to say right now, if God loves us, Ken Paxton's going to walk right into that Senate seat because Tallarico's such a muppet. This isn't a serious guy. He, like, rides around on unicycles and, you know, goes to drag queen story time. What's this guy doing?
0: Well, how about him saying that Jesus Christ was binary? And how about saying that that the Blessed Virgin, there was one of his ilk that said the Blessed Virgin was a skank? And how does that play? I have a sense there's a Texas fundamentalist core that's not going to like the fact that Islamists will kill dogs and cats, and they also believe that Jesus Christ was a skank, Blessed Virgin was a skank, and Jesus Christ was binary. I mean, does that fly in Texas?
21: Yeah, like I said, if you're at the University of Texas, if you're at the Capitol building, if you're on 6th Street having your $15 margarita, then probably if you're coming home from work, if you're a teacher who's been with students all day, if you're stuck in traffic, then no. I think the liberalism by percentage is small, but they are, by God, definitely the most loudest.
0: Well, the squeaky wheel gets the grease, and right now the media is loving Tallarico. They love Dr. Abdul. They got Mamdani elected, the mayor of New York City, and there's 15 or 20 more of these communists that have won. Imagine him at the 9/11 memorial on the 25th anniversary in about 2 weeks. Imagine that.
21: I think, again, I don't know the guy. I've never met him, but I imagine he would find an excuse not to be there. He'd remember he had a dentist appointment. You know, it's always something.
0: I hope, because he's been disinvited, but he said he's going anyway. We've got to run my friend from Texas.
21: Oh, I misheard you. Oh, okay. He probably will show up.
0: He said he's going, but he will not be invited to speak. I'm thinking it's embarrassing that 25 years after 9/11, there's parts of the Democratic Party who believe that we deserve 9/11. The firefighters and the cops and the businessmen and women that were murdered by radical Islamists, that we deserve that, according to Hassan Piker. We deserve that and more. Let's continue with more coming up. Next will be Jeff Cruyere from New Orleans. And later on from the Heritage Foundation will be Dr. Alan Mendenhall and also the great Leland Vittert. Bill Cunningham, the great American, with you every Sunday night.
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3: President Trump is taking a swipe at Canada amid trade tensions between the two countries. In a morning post on Truth Social, the president wrote that the country has charged farmers a massive amount of tariffs for many years. Meanwhile, former Vice President Mike Pence joined CNN's State of the Union and said a trade war with Canada is not a good idea.
4: American businesses and American consumers pay American tariffs. And I think the last thing we need right now, as our economy is getting back on its feet, is a trade war with Canada.
3: The U.S. imposed tariffs against a wide range of Canadian goods that went into effect early Saturday after negotiators from both sides failed to reach an agreement. Crews are battling a fast-moving wildfire in northwest Nevada that is prompting evacuations. Nevada Governor Joe Lombardo declared a state of emergency as the Hawk Fire threatens more than 1,000 homes west of Reno. The blaze has burned over 10,000 acres since it began Saturday and is still 0% contained. A man from Brooklyn is facing an illegal possession charge after he was allegedly caught with a large Burmese python in Coney Island. Lizzie Radabali reports.
22: The New York State Department of Environmental Conservation said an officer spotted a large snake surrounded by a crowd of about a dozen people, including small children, on the boardwalk last month. According to the DEC, the snake owner identified it as a Burmese python and confirmed he was the owner. Under state law, it is illegal to own that species of snake, as they are considered dangerous.
3: A class action lawsuit filed in the Northern District of California alleges that the Aura Ring fitness tracker does not actually track user sleep as advertised. The complaint filed on August 20th states that Aura can't measure brain electrical activity, eye movements, muscle tone, or other signals. The suit alleges Aura's AI models are doing guesswork based on improper inputs and are taking advantage of desperate consumers who struggle with sleep. I'm Rob Martier.
23: I'm Dan Watkins. The quick check of the stories trending on WBZ News Radio 1030. 21-year-olds facing multiple charges after a deadly crash in North Reading this weekend. Authorities say Matthew Sweeney of Paxton has been charged with motor vehicle homicide, OUI, and operating to endanger as a result of Saturday night's crash on Route 28 that left two people dead. Closing arguments are expected early this week at the Lindsey Clancy trial, and a neighborhood staple is turning 175 in Boston. WBZ's Kyle Schaffel.
24: The Boston branch of the YMCA was started at the Old South Church by a retired sea captain in 1851. The Y was originally intended as a safe place for new urban immigrants to adjust to the rapid social changes of the Industrial Revolution. Now it's somewhat different.
25: It can be where you learn to swim. 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It also can be your first job as a teen. We're the largest employer of teens.
23: I'm Dan Watkins.
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1: 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The one and only, Bill Cunningham.
2: Hi, Billy Cunningham, the great American. Of course, there's a big dispute happening now between the Canadians and the Americans. And that's when the Americans will win. Also, Jeff Cruere is a national talk show host. Also, he's a Louisiana-based program, Ringside Politics. Many books are out there. Unfortunately, he lives in New Orleans. And Jeff Cruere, welcome again to the Bill Cunningham Show. A couple of your columns. If Democrats win, Trump will be impeached. And secondly, the $40 trillion national debt the media has suddenly discovered, blaming Donald Trump, spending money on like the auto race, around the Capitol, and the media likes none of that. So let's talk about the road not yet taken. It's November the 4th, and Hakeem Jeffries and Chuck Schumer are doing the Macarena somewhere on Capitol Hill, and the House and the Senate's been taken over by the Democrats. What does that mean for the country? What does it mean for Donald Trump?
3: Well, it's going to mean 2 years of hell for Donald Trump, Bill. I mean, he's going to have, constant hearings, investigations. They're going to be pushing everything they can to go after Trump, his administration, his family. And the history shows that when the Democrats take control, they impeach him. And that's what they did in 2019. That's what they did in, January of 2021. And, of course, this is something that is the one thing that unites the Democrats. I mean, they don't believe they don't agree on abolishing prisons, but they agree on going after Donald Trump. So, yeah, I think this is going to be something that they'll embrace. I mean, Steve Scalise said it the other day. He thinks it's going to happen. The president said he thinks it's going to happen. So I think they're going to be forced by their base to do it.
2: And I hear Democrats talk about that. Of course, they're planning it. They're getting a war chest together. Every part of the Trump family, business associates, of course, the Donald himself. Whether impeachment will happen, I don't know, but likely it will. Whatever's going to take to stop the Trump agenda, it's going to happen. And the only thing to save the Republicans might be the Democrats, Socialists of America, because not even Democrats, mainstream Democrats, don't want the DSA right. taken over. We've gone from liberals to DSA to communism. And when you listen to Son Piker, whenever he speaks, he's mocking the murder, of course, of Charlie Kirk.
3: Terrible.
2: A couple of days ago, laughing in groups of a couple thousand people. They're mocking that murder. You can imagine if some big-time liberal Democrat was killed and a bunch of Republicans were laughing at his death, it'd be covered differently. But do you have a sense that maybe the Republicans will be saved by the Democrats, Socialists of America?
3: Well, I mean, that's the only thing that could save them, because certainly their agenda is not being implemented. I mean, the agenda that we voted for, that we thought that they were going to undertake when they took power, has not been done. So, I mean, so little gets done.

0: already bad enough to have our largest city in the hands of somebody like Mandani, or to have a, you know, a major state having someone like El Said as the nominee, like Michigan, or to have another major state like Florida to have a Democrat nominee like Angie Dixon, who's another far out kook radical. So, yeah, that's what we have to do as Republicans, just continue to remind people what they stand for. You know, AOC is trying to say, oh, well, some of this was just woke one. And weren't we crazy back in woke one? They're trying to say that they've got a new and improved model. We can't let them, you know, run away from anything that they've said. We got to remind people about all the different craziness they were saying in 2020. And that's who they are. I mean, they're just the same people that were running around wanting to defund the police. That's who these people are. So that needs to be loud and clear in this in these next 72 days, Bill.
1: Jeff Currier, before we talk about the national debt up to $30 trillion, by the way, that does not include unfunded liabilities of the country,
0: right,
1: which is about another $140 trillion on top of that. But just on the issue of Canada, and I have a list here of the Canadian tariffs on America. This is what the Trumpster's fighting against. Milk is 270%. So if a Minnesota dairy farmer wants to sell a gallon of milk in Canada, there'll be a tariff of 270%. In other words, it won't happen. Cheese is 245% tariff Canada imposes on America. Butter is 300%. Poultry is 240% tariff. In other words, the products of America can't get into Canada. Eggs, 163%. Sugar, 265%. Peanut butter, 300%. Rice, 150%. Every category is confiscatory, and it's awful. And so what we have here is finally a president who has said, you know what, our farmers, our ranchers, those who make iron and copper and motor vehicles, we need access to your market if you have access to our market. And to give you, you know these numbers, but the American GDP is about $30 trillion a year. The Canadian GDP is about $2.1 trillion. It's about 1/15 the size. In fact, the state of California has a GDP twice as large as the nation of Canada. And so when for years their markets were shut down to protect their farmers and their ranchers and their manufacturers, we allowed their products to come into America. And the Trumpsters finally have said, not on my watch.
0: And you know what? I support them 100% because we've been taken advantage of by too many countries in the past. And yeah, you know, fair trade, I mean, it's got to go along with free trade. I mean, you can't have free trade without fair trade. It's got to be reciprocal. And what they're doing to us is unfair. And we've got to take retaliatory measures. I know that they were trying to negotiate a deal, and they had been in talks. They broke down. President said that they're trying to receive the benefits of a state without being one. And, yeah, it's got to happen. So I applaud him for doing it. I think he's got to stand up for American businesses, American products. And, yeah, we can win any kind of a trade war with any country, but especially with Canada. And I predicted eventually they're going to come crawling back. They're going to want to make some kind of a deal. That's why these tariffs are great, because they can be used as a tool to bring about negotiation and to bring out a better deal for our businesses, for our economy. A lot of times he announces the tariffs but doesn't implement them because the other side comes back and they want to make a deal.
1: Right.
0: Now Canada's claiming that they're going to be tough and they're going to retaliate. And so we'll see how long this lasts. But I would, you know, encourage the U.S. to hold out.
1: Well, American products
0: can't be taken advantage of, Bill.
1: American products cannot be sold into Canada. Their products are sold into America. And one thing they've done, which was another big sticking point, was that the last 6 months, the Canadian government's made deal with communist red China, which is not part of any operation based upon supply and demand. It is not it's a socialist communist country, so they can build 10,000 automobiles for nothing, ship them into Canada, slap made in Canada on them and move them into America to destroy auto workers. But one thing that's developed the last week, Donald Trump has said, you cannot buy products from Chinese communists, ship them to Canada, and then slap made in Canada and then bring them into America. And that's got Carney, the prime minister, all fired up because he thought he had an out. He thought he could take products
0: right
1: from China, ship them to Canada,
0: right,
1: put made in Canada, ship them to America. And Donald Trump said no. So now he's between a rock.

0: in a hard place.
1: Well, good. And Carney has been cozying up to Canada now China now for a while. He sees, China as his best friend, the United States of America.
0: Yeah.
1: I think his philosophy is more in line with the communists of China than it is with the capitalists here in this country. I mean, again, Canada has elected, such losers in the past few years, from Trudeau to this guy. So, I think we need to stand firm. I do know that not everyone in Canada, the people of Alberta, don't like what Carney's doing. There are some good patriots up there, some freedom lovers, but I feel sorry for them having to live under that government. I really do.
0: Now let's move on to the big story. I've said for many years, if not decades, the biggest danger facing America is the national debt. Right now, we borrow about $3 billion every day to pay interest on the national debt, which is skyrocketing under Democrats and Republicans. Tell the American people the essence of your column that you penned about a week ago on townhall.com.
1: Well, I am just tired of both parties being responsible for this. We bring in $5 trillion in change every year, but we spend $7 trillion in change every year. So we're going into debt to the tune of $2 trillion per year. The national debt is $4 trillion. It's now, another $66 billion since then. I mean, it's growing at an incredible rate. It has quadrupled in 18 years. Both parties are to blame. It's entitlement spending. It's defense spending. It's spending all across government. There's no appetite among either party for restraint. Families have to balance their budget bill. Cities and states have to do it. The federal government should have to do it, too. There should be a balanced budget amendment. This is insane. This is just putting this on future generations. At some point, and maybe very soon,
0: how does it end?
1: We're going to have to pay a price for this. This is all going to come crashing down, Bill.
0: How will it end? In other words, at some point in the year 2019, which wasn't exactly the dark ages, the total federal budget was $4.5 trillion. Right now, we bring in $5.2 trillion. So we've gone up $700 million in receipts, taxes paid, but instead of spending about 4.5, we spent 7.2. So we've had almost a 50% increase in 7 years, and that's on Biden and Trump. How will it end? At what point will the American people come to their senses? I saw a CNN poll, and I watch it, Jeff Cruer, so you don't have to. 80%, and I believe this, of the American people say, do not cut my Social Security and do not raise my taxes. The big drivers are Medicare, Medicaid, Social Security, and defense spending. And interest on the national debt, those five items are about 80% of the federal budget. So until you deal with those five items, nothing's going to change. But the American people don't want it. So it'll be imposed upon us. How does the imposition take place?
1: Well, there's got to be leadership. Both parties need to be involved. You have to have all these things on the table. You can't have anything that is not on the table for cuts. I mean, I'm not a believer in tax increases. I mean, I believe that we're taxed enough already. I think we can do this. We can live with a $5.4 trillion coming in every year. And I think tariff revenue is going to be going up. So that'll give us more money to deal with. And maybe, interest rates, we can get interest rates down. That'll save a little bit there. I mean, Doge gave us sort of the game plan. We just need to continue with that, expand it. They stopped it after 3 months. They should have kept going with it because that's exactly what we need. We've got to have action on this. So, I think everything needs to be looked at. It has been done, Bill, back in the late 90s, early 2000s. We had budget surpluses. We did balance the budget when Gingrich and Clinton worked together. It can be done. There's a recipe for it happening. We just have, unfortunately, no focus on it. Everybody's, talking about other things, wars and, more entitlements, more spending programs. And it's just it's got to be put at the forefront. And I was trying to do that with this column. And there's been a lot of talk about it within the past week, which I'm pleased to hear.
0: Well, on the tariff front, China's been stealing about $60 billion in tariff revenue by laundering its exports through other countries, mainly Canada. And the Trumpster said, quit doing that. And that's part of the deal, too. There was a Supreme Court decision in which there was $150 to $200 billion in tariff paid by the manufacturers in this country that all of which was refunded. Every time I look around, I see economic collapse. I had a guest on a week or two ago who said at the quarterly auctions, those loaning us money to pay our bills will demand another point or another half a point, and the economy will be chiseled away, will be eaten to death by ducks. Just a little bit, and then all of a sudden a crash is going to take place, and in which the Fed's going to print billions and billions of more dollars, which means every dollar you have in your pocket is worth less money, which means we're in serious trouble. And when 80% of the American people say, Jeff Cuere, you know what, don't tax you, don't tax me, tax that fellow behind the tree. That was your friend from Louisiana where you're headquartered, Russell Long. Every 80% who receive government benefits or more say, don't cut my benefit. 80% say, right. And then everyone that pays taxes, hell, the top 50%, as you pointed out, taxpayers pay 98% of the taxes. About 40% right. pay no tax at all, and the rich already pay more than their fair share. In fact, the biggest taxpayer in America is Elon Musk. He paid last year approximately $1.2 billion in personal taxes. We want to have more Elon Musk people to keep doing what you're doing, paying billions in taxes. But lastly, do you think at this point that the American people would come to our collective senses and demand that we receive less government benefits or pay more in taxes? Is that going to happen?
1: I mean, the case has got to be made. I mean, we need leaders stepping forward to make this case and convince the American people that this is what has got to happen. I think the American people need to come to understand that this cannot be sustained, that we cannot quadruple the debt every 18 years. It just cannot happen. I mean, under President Trump, under his two terms, he's added $10.9 trillion to the debt. Biden added $8.45 trillion in his one term. I mean, it's accelerating, Bill. It's just going out of control. So after COVID, we just spent all of this money, and we never stopped spending. So it just opened up the floodgates. And, you know, the quote, war on terror, we spent, you know, $10 trillion on that in the past 25 years. So everything is escalating out of control, and it's got to be dealt with. And, you know, we got elections coming up. Maybe in 2028 we'll have leaders make this a priority.
0: I hope.
1: I hope so, Bill. I don't know. I mean, if not, we're in deep trouble.
0: And we're gonna eat our own, and we're gonna, you know, democracies fail after about 200 years. And I fear we're on that path unless we double the economy in the next 10 years, which is possible but unlikely, and keep tax rates low. Jeff Cuere, once again, jeffcuere.com. I have all your stuff up, good stuff at townhall.com. And once again, thanks for coming on the Bill Cunningham Show. And, Jeff, you're a great American.
1: Thank you, my friend. Always appreciate it, Bill. Take care.
0: God bless America. Let's continue with more. We will eat ourselves to death, and we will spend ourselves into oblivion with the best of intentions, Democrats and Republicans. Bill Cunningham with you every Sunday night.
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Hi, Billy Cunningham, the Great American. Good to hear from Jeff Krueger. Unfortunately, he lives in New Orleans. But coming up next is Dr. Alan Mendenhall with the Heritage Foundation. And they have put out a paper about what's happening with the education system in America and how, why do we produce so many left-wing bigots coming out of elite schools? Why is that happening? And who's in charge of that? And the Heritage Foundation always says great work. Alan Mendenhall is next. Bill Cunningham, the Great American, with you and all great Americans every Sunday night.

0: Dan Watkins with a quick check of the stories trending on WBZ News Radio 1030. Police continue their search for Karen Solomon, the Worcester woman wanted in connection with the death of her police officer husband. Boston Symphony Orchestra and its musicians agreed to extend their CBA by 48 hours, allowing more time to avoid a strike. Two people are dead after a car crash in North Reading this weekend. WBZ's Jared Brosnan.
1: On Saturday night, police say 21-year-old Matthew Sweeney of Paxton was speeding down Route 28 when he collided with a Honda HR-V at a stoplight. The Honda then caught fire, and despite attempts to save a man and child inside the vehicle, the two died at the scene. Sweeney now faces several charges, including felony motor vehicle homicide and operating under the influence. He's expected to be arraigned Monday in Woburn District Court.
0: And Bridgewater's time at the Little League World Series has come to an end following their loss to Ohio over the weekend. I'm Dan Watkins.
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0: the Economic Policy Studies. And one thing I've pointed out, I hope repeatedly, is that objectively, viewed without listening or paying attention to the media, that the economy right now is one of the greatest of all time as far as the stock market, as far as employment, as far as the number of people employed. There's about 5 million jobs open and available. There's about 8 million Americans that refuse to work. And objectively, by objective standards, inflation is somewhat tamed compared to what it was under Joe Biden, which was about 21% over the 5 years. And under Trump, it's about a 5% increase, which is bad, but not even close to what happened under Biden. But there's still a sense by Republicans and others that things aren't very good economically and that happy days are not here again. And Alan Mendenhall with the Heritage Foundation, first of all, can you tell the American people objectively what is the status of the American economy today?
1: Yeah, I think the American economy, if you're looking at the numbers, is actually pretty strong. We've seen GDP growth in both Q1 and Q2. We see resilience. We see the stock markets, as you mentioned, booming. They've broken, you know, more records than Taylor Swift. I think the S&P 500 alone has broken more than like 20 records this year. We're energy independent. We have been since 2019. We see unemployment rate at 4.1%, which is pretty good. We're seeing business investment up, and we're seeing consumer spending up. So, you know, things look pretty good. Now, we're, you know, the last jobs report that we had, yeah, we saw some hiccups there. So we lost 23,000 jobs. However, a lot of those jobs were lost in government. You know, we lost a lot of government jobs, and so some of these gains have been in the private sector, which is good. We saw gains in the private sector. We've actually seen increase in manufacturing. We've increased over 31,000 manufacturing jobs this year. So I take it as a good sign when the government's cutting and the private sector's growing.
0: Well, when that was announced several days ago, 23,000 jobs were lost. It was the lead story, NBC, ABC, and CBS on the evening news, that the economy is slowing down. However, underneath the covers, there was about 70,000 new jobs created privately, and that there was jobs lost in the government, but jobs privately were increased. Now, that would indicate to me, as a fiscal conservative, that's good. In other words, I want less government, and I want more private sector jobs, but the media doesn't coin it that way, do they?
1: No, they don't. And the media, of course, is going to, first of all, this is one snapshot over the course of a whole year. So when you're looking at the jobs over the full year, you see we've got a strong labor market. Hiring is stronger this year than it was last year. We see fewer layoffs. We see steady wage gains. We see growing industry, you know, so it's a good thing. The other thing is, you know, this particular jobs report is something different from the JOLTS report, which also gives you a different data set, but they're about jobs. And that one won't come out until September 1st. But we saw from the last one that we've got employers bringing on people. We see jobs opening. And I know this is going to sound weird, but we saw a lot of people quitting their jobs, voluntarily leaving. And when people hear that, they think, oh, that sounds negative. But actually, it can be a positive because it shows that people are finding jobs in other places. They're confident enough that if they leave their job, they're going to find another job somewhere else. And that's the reason why some of them are quitting. And it's interesting to me that consumer confidence for some reason remains low. Yeah, it's probably because the media keeps hitting these down points, but the economy is actually pretty high. If you look at 2021 and 2022 under Biden, when the economy really was very bad, in 2021, inflation averaged at 7%. In 2022, it averaged at just below that, 6.5%. Gas prices were over $4. In 2021, inflation hit 9.1%. Gas prices hit over $5 in 1 month. You know, things were really tough. But there was high consumer confidence. It's really strange. How could there be high consumer confidence when the economy was so objectively bad? And now when the economy is objectively pretty good, the consumer confidence is low. Well, it's just weird. Sometimes when people feel really good about the economy, they may spend and borrow too much, which can create problems later. And when people feel less confident, they can save more, pay down debt, and help create a healthier economy. So it's a little bit of a paradox.
0: And Dr. Alan Mendenhall of the Heritage Foundation, how long would it take so that the numbers under Joe Biden were plus 21%? And how many months or years would it normally take for that 21% to be even out? The first 2 years of Trump, it's about 5% inflation. So it's gone from 21% to about 5%. It's about 2.5 to 3% a year, as opposed to on average 4 to 5%. Wouldn't it take many months or a few years to wash that out of the economy?
1: Yeah, it would. And we've seen inflation tick up primarily because of this conflict in Iran. And why do I trace it to that? Because if you look at headline inflation, it's 3.4%. This is as measured by the CPI, the Consumer Price Index. If you look at core inflation, it's much lower and has been for months. Well, headline inflation includes energy and food, but when you take those off the table, which is what core inflation does, you see it's much lower. So it suggests that a lot of the inflation is being driven by Iran. Also, if you look at gas prices, they were somewhere in the range of like $2.80 in January, $2.90 in February. And then they went up in March. They went up in April to over $4, went up in May to over $4, June. But now they've started coming back down as the conflict has sort of shifted from military warfare to economic warfare. In the Strait of Hormuz, we've got more tankers going through. So inflation is easing and gas prices are coming down even as people are at a higher travel period. And that suggests that some of the pain that people were feeling at the pump and some of the inflationary numbers were just tied to the Strait of Hormuz and the conflict in Iran. And as Iran becomes more crippled financially, I mean, it's got inflation around 70 to 90% and its currency is in total collapse. But as Iran continues to collapse, I think that some of those pain points in the economy will ease.
0: And I would think it would be behooving the Republicans to indicate reality, which is the policies of Joe Biden and Kamala Harris and Sherrod Brown running again for the Senate would make prices go one direction, not down, but up. In fact, if you have less drilling and fewer pipelines of that character, if you had an anti-oil, natural gas, coal policy, that means the expenses go the opposite direction. So I think it's incumbent upon the Republicans to point out things are not as good as they might have been or could be, mainly because of the war in Iran. But if the other group was in charge, we would have $5 a gallon permanently. We'd have less oil. We'd have less natural gas, less coal. And so the argument is things would be a lot worse. So I think it's up to the Republicans to say, look, let's go back to let's pull the card that was used by Barack Hussein Obama in 2012. Well, things aren't good now, he'd said, but look at the policies under George Bush. Things would be worse. And he was a great salesman. It takes a great salesman to tell an American things are not as good as they could have been. But look what we saved you from the policies of the Democrat Party. And have you, I don't think they totally made that case. They've not made that case yet, have they?
1: They haven't. And it doesn't help to just throw math at them. Like I'm sitting here talking about headline inflation, core inflation, GDP. You know, you throw all these figures. That doesn't help anybody. And it doesn't help to try to gaslight people, say, well, your pain is not real. Because if you look at the numbers are, you know, that doesn't help. But if you say, okay, your pain is real, I see you. I feel you. Gas prices are higher than you want them to be. Mortgage rates are higher than you want them to be. I get it. That's real pain. But imagine if it were twice as bad, because that's what you're going to get, or three times as bad, or four times as bad. You know, that's what you're going to get if you get the Democrats, especially now that you've got the rise of the DSA, and they want to institute real socialism, which is where you have no market prices and poor resource allocation and no competition and government control of the means of production. And you're looking at, okay, Soviet Union, Maoist China, you know, Cuba, Venezuela, gulags, mass arrests, killing fields, re-education camps. Yeah, that's where the Democratic Party is headed.
0: When I look at Democrats today, we've always had liberal Democrats going back 40 or 50 years. But generally, they didn't have democratic socialists who are essentially communist along with Islamist. If you take the three ingredients and say, okay, let's talk about the policies of liberal Democrats. Look at our major cities. And on top of that, democratic socialists like Dr. Abdul or Mamdani, Dr. Abdul is not a doctor. And then layer on top of that, Islamist. What Islamic country does that somebody want to move to? What socialist country do you want to move to? And people are exiting the cities, not going into them. You take those three together in a mix. Now you got problems.
1: Yeah, you've got a lot of problems. And if you look at some of the European countries that, for example, toyed with wealth taxes, Austria, Denmark, Finland, Sweden, they repealed all those because people were fleeing. You know, you had capital flight. It actually costs a lot of money to run those programs. They brought in less revenue than they expected, and they created things like homelessness. I mean, the homelessness gets heavily concentrated in the blue cities, New York, LA, San Francisco, and all these attempts to freeze rents and do free busing and have higher taxes. They have very nefarious and negative consequences. They will restrict housing supply. They basically have the reverse effect than what they're built on. What people say they're going to do, it won't happen. You're going to see more crime, more disorder, less quality of life, worse schools, all these kinds of things. And it's what the real life shows. Every time it happens, this is what you get. You know, when you penalize investment, you penalize work, you restrict housing, you increase taxes, you get all these negative consequences. And yet people still think if they try it again, something different will happen. This time, something different will happen.
0: Alan Mendel, just on the freeze rent proposal, it is almost impossible to build new housing in New York City or in Cincinnati, Ohio, or in Los Angeles because it is so damned expensive. So they don't build new housing. And you tell the present housing models in the system that you can't raise your rent when your expenses are going up as the owner of the apartment building, whether it's sales tax, real estate expenses, repair expenses. So on one hand, the policy is what we got to do is have more people living off the street and inside apartments. We got to lower the cost of rent by freezing rent. Doesn't freezing rent without freezing expenses, which would be impossible, actually cause more housing problems?
1: Yeah, it does. And so I've actually got a colleague who has a really interesting take on housing. A lot of people have a tough time telling Congress, like, here's something you could do, because so much of housing is local, you know, zoning restrictions, right, and building and all that kind of stuff. And my colleague, John Gibbs, his name, he's got this argument that the federal government is attacking the wrong side. It's trying to increase housing supply through local zoning reforms, but it doesn't control local zoning. What it does have control over is mortgage policy. And so he says, look, we've got government-backed mortgages increasing purchasing power and therefore demand, while housing supply is slow to respond. And so he says the federal government should reduce mortgage subsidies and let states and cities handle supply. So in other words, the federal government needs to basically get out of some of the industry. Like, we've got the FSA, the VA, the USDA, mortgage-backed securities, all these different things. And you end up creating something like the 30-year mortgage, which is really unusual globally. I mean, most places don't have these 30-year mortgages. But his, I guess, approach is we need to start looking on the demand side rather than the supply side, which I think is a unique take.
0: And lastly, you know, I would say eviction moratoriums. If someone on purpose or by circumstance cannot pay rent, that takes away the ability of landlords to have a functional building, in which case, like in Cincinnati, there's a council member named Mika Owens who wants to eliminate evictions. New York City, they have to be stopped. That means you can't get people out of your building who doesn't pay rent. That means eventually all the apartments go away and you bring about what you seek to avoid. Explain that to the American people.
1: Exactly. I used to represent when I was in private practice. So I was a lawyer in private practice in the, what, I don't know what you call the early 2000s anymore, but to late 2010, 2011, 2012, I represented property associations and condominium associations. And a lot of times it was really hard to get people who had quit paying their assessments for a long time to get out. And that fell on all the other owners in the community that were paying their assessments to sort of subsidize the people that weren't paying. And it wasn't fair. Talk about fairness. This wasn't fair to them. And it made people leave. People got out. They got rid of their units. They sold them for losses because the property values had gone down. I mean, it's just, you know, it's bad. It's bad for the economy. Well, it's bad for the people it's bad for the people that are trying to take advantage of the system too.
0: I would also add that if 100 people walk into a Kroger store to buy groceries and 30 of the 100 pay zero for groceries, that means the other 70 are going to pay for their groceries and directly and indirectly for the groceries of the 30 that pay nothing. So one of the reasons grocery prices are high is because of all the giveaways of the government, federal EBT and all the food stamps, et cetera. If 80 million Americans do not pay a nickel for their own food, that means the rest of us are going to pay higher prices. It's a simple thing. But once again, Alan Mendenhoff, thanks for coming on the Bill Cunningham Show. I think you and I agree that Republicans have an economic messaging problem rather than economic performance problem. And performance is what counts, but the messaging needs to improve. And hopefully you and I just did it in a sense. But I love the folks in the Heritage Foundation because you rely upon intellect and brain power, not upon passion. Passions come and go, but objective facts remain. And Alan Mendenhall, you're a great American Heritage Foundation, and thanks for coming on the Bill Cunningham Show. Thank you very much, Alan.
1: Thanks for having me.
0: God bless you. All right, let's continue with more. Imagine walking into the Kroger store and about a third of the people there pay zero. Do you think you're going to pay more? Bill Cunningham, the great American, live with you every Sunday night.
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0: Hi, Billy Cunningham, the Great American, coming up next. Will be an expert when it comes to matters of News Nation, etc., which Leland Vittich going to be with us. But, you know, what happens here with the Heritage Foundation is very good. We have good economic policies right now that work, but the media trashes every chance, every opportunity. And secondly, does our educational institutions produce a large number of Americans who can understand the difficulties of the economics in the world, who understand American history, understand what America has gone through? Do college graduates fly the red, white, and blue on the 4th of July? Do they celebrate the American way of life? Are they taught in college, as many are, that America is a racist, sexist, slave-holding country where discrimination is rampant and that the average person can't make it? It's all based on the color of your skin. Now, how does that work in the real world? I would say not well. Let's continue with more. Coming up next will be Leland Vittich of News Nation about the Middle East and so much more. He's got great perspective on that. Line becomes available, 866-647-7337. Bill Cunningham, the Great American, with you and all great Americans every Sunday night.
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20: What's shaking, fellow sports fans? It's Andy West. Let's take a look back on this day in sports history, August 24th. We'll start off today by wishing a happy birthday to Baseball Hall of Famer Cal Ripken Jr., born today in 1960. Nicknamed the Iron Man, he played 21 seasons and holds the Major League Baseball record for consecutive games played at 2,632. He won one World Series with Baltimore in 1983. Happy birthday, Cal. Jumping ahead today in 2006, Jerry Rice signs a one-day contract with the San Francisco 49ers so he can officially retire from the NFL as a 49er, where he started his career. He was inducted into the Pro Football Hall of Fame in 2010. And today in 2008, on the final day of the Beijing Games, the United States beats Spain 118-107 and wins the gold medal in men's basketball for the first time since the year 2000. Dwayne Wade finished with 27, Kobe had 20, and LeBron had 14.
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21: President Trump is taking a swipe at Canada amid trade tensions between the two countries. In a morning post on Truth Social, the president wrote that Canada wants the benefits of being a state without being one, adding that the country has charged farmers massive amount of tariffs for many years. Former Vice President Mike Pence appeared on CNN's State of the Union and feels a trade war with Canada is not a good idea.
22: That what we're looking at here is negotiation and not confrontation in a trade war.
21: The U.S. tariffs against a wide range of Canadian goods went into effect early Saturday after negotiators from both sides failed to reach an agreement. A 2028 presidential bid could be in the future for Senator Chris Van Hollen. Appearing on NBC's Meet the Press, the Maryland Democrat said that he's kicking the tires on a potential run for the highest office.
23: To Iowa last summer, I think there's a great deal of churning within the Democratic Party, and I support that. As I said, I think we need this healthy debate because I don't think Democrats have put forward a clear alternative to the Trump administration.
21: The senator was also asked if Democratic Socialists should have a place in the Democratic Party. Van Hollen responded by saying they do as part of the debate. The couple that recently climbed to the top of the Empire State Building are returning to court on Monday. Lizzie Radabali reports.
24: Authorities identified the pair as Russian rooftoping influencers Angela Nikolo and Ivan Birkis. The two now live in New Jersey and got engaged at the top of the spire in a stunt that caught the entire city's attention on July 1st. They are facing a list of charges including felony burglary and criminal trespassing. In New York, I'm Lizzie Radabali.
21: A new study says common personal care products contain unlabeled toxic chemicals. The testing of over 110 items, ranging from shampoo to baby lotions, found evidence of unlabeled toxic chemicals in about 85%. Many contain multiple ingredients known to be carcinogens. I'm Rob Martier.
0: I'm Dan Watkins. The quick check of the stories trending on WBZ News Radio 1030. 21-year-olds facing multiple charges after a deadly crash in North Reading this weekend. Authorities say Matthew Sweeney of Paxton has been charged with motor vehicle homicide, OUI, and operating to endanger as a result of Saturday night's crash on Route 28 that left two people dead. Closing arguments are expected early this week at the Lindsey Clancy trial, and a neighborhood staple is turning 175 in Boston. WBZ's Heil Schaffel.
25: The Boston branch of the YMCA was started at the Old South Church by a retired sea captain in 1851. The Y was originally intended as a safe place for new urban immigrants to adjust to the rapid social changes of the Industrial Revolution. Now it's somewhat different.
26: It can be where you learn to swim. It can be where you spend your summers. It also can be your first job as a teen. We're the largest employer of teens. Into the city.
0: I'm Dan Watkins.
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0: 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The one and only, Bill Cunningham.
1: Joining you and I now is Leland Vittard on Balance with News Nation Monday through Friday. I want to share with the American people one of your postings on War Notes. And that is, it has to the effect that Donald Trump is taking a new approach. Kind of the mini headline you have here is dueling fights under the operation, which has been underway for the last several weeks. 20 tankers have entered and exited the strait each night through a southern channel along the coast of Oman, which Trump last week threatened to bomb, and about 10 million barrels of oil a day. And here we are approaching the six-month mark of the battle, the fight, the war in Iran, and he's shifting away from military action to economic pressure and threatening economic warfare. It's going to be the Great Depression or something of that character. And I would imagine at this point, we've done this before, this thing is going on and on and on and on because there was a miscalculation in the beginning. This is going to be like a 14 to 20-day war, and that's not exactly where we are. And Trump has given, according to your war notes, the Islamic Republic a greater opportunity to make a deal than ever before, and they've failed to do so. So, will the economics work with the Iranian leadership, who, shall we say, are religious fanatics who like to kill people, when the bombing itself did not?
2: Possible. Certainly, President Trump was not willing to do militarily what he needed to do, and you and I have talked about the reasons why, to bring the regime in Iran to its knees or to extricate it by force. So the next opportunity, the next method would be to strangle them financially to where they require making a choice. Either they capitulate or they face internal revolt, which is basically what this is trying to set up. What you're pointing to, though, requires a resolve by President Trump to see this through. And the Iranians have been remarkably good at playing Trump and also at creating pain for him to force him to relieve the pressure, the strangulation, whatever you want to call it, on the Iranian regime economically. And also, as you and I have discussed, Bill, and I think we're seeing these things come to fruition or come to a head, that Donald Trump does not like to endure pain. No. He has a very low tolerance and he has a very high desire for easy wins. It's why he's spending time giving the press tour of a new helipad when the American people are clearly focused on their own pocketbooks, gas prices, medical bills, how they're going to buy Christmas presents for their kids. It shows a fundamental desire to talk about things that he feels as though he can be positive about, whether the American people care or feel that positivity themselves.
1: And at this point, American people do not. And if this economic strangulation works, it's not going to work by the midterm convention in Texas. It's not going to work by Halloween. It may not. It

0: if you can threaten the regime's ability to live the way they want to live because you strangled them economically, that can bring about change. It doesn't bring about capitulation. It doesn't bring about them giving up their desires, but it hurts them in a way that they find painful. Their people dying, they don't find painful. Their people not being able to put gas in their car, eat, or babies starving on the streets, the mullahs don't find painful. But if you take away their villas in Bahrain or in Qatar or their yachts in the south of France or their pied-à-terres in London where they keep their Western mistresses, that begins to hurt in a place they care about.
1: Kind of like do as I say, not as I do. One thing that's perplexed me kind of off channel a little bit is that there's a couple 3 million Muslims that live inside the United States of America. Largely peaceful, largely patriotic, largely not bomb throwers. And there's a silence out of the leadership of Muslim Americans when it comes to the behavior of the Revolutionary Guard toward other Muslims, or when Iran and Iraq attacked each other and a million were killed horribly, some with weapons of mass destruction. And I can't recall, I don't know who the, quote, leader of the Muslims in America is. I don't know who that person is, but or that group is. But is the issue of their silence when what happened on October the 7th, the issue of their brutalization of 50,000 dead Iranians, the facts that you just laid out about how the hypocrisy of the leadership of Revolutionary Guard have naked women all around them drinking booze and probably smoking pot while telling their citizens, if you do that, we're going to behead you. Have you noticed the deafening silence of so-called Muslim leadership in America?
0: I don't think it's that deafening. I think we hear a loud roar from Muslims in America. We saw it after October 7th with the parades. Celebrating the October 7th attacks. The rise of Islam in America is the most underreported story because the media has been bullied into silence because the Muslim faith demands tolerance when they're in the minority and then practices intolerance when they are in the majority. The Muslim leaders, if you want to think about the most prominent Muslim in America, it's Zohran Mamdani in New York. What did he do? He gave up and gave a speech about how we as Americans need to think more about how Muhammad viewed immigration when Muhammad showed up in Mecca. Well, what did he do when he showed up in Mecca? He took over. He demanded tolerance and acceptance. Then he took over Mecca with military force, and then he kicked out all the Christians and Jews that he hadn't killed. I'm sorry to put facts into the conversation, but that's just what Mamdani said, and those are the facts of how this happened. So I fundamentally believe that there is a difference between someone who is Muslim and the Islamic faith. But expansionist Islam, Muhammadism, is incompatible with Western values. And we know that because every Islamic society in the world is incompatible with American and Western values. That's just the way it is. So I don't think there's been a deafening silence. I think there is a roar from the Muslim community that continues to become more and more vocal and more strident in replacing American values with their own.
1: And in that regard, Europe is at the breaking point in which it is said, I've read that the average European woman who's a German or a Brit or a French, has about 1.6 babies per female. In the Islamic world, inside of Europe, it's around 4.2. And so because these are democracies without a constitution, within the next 10 to 15 years, there's going to be voting into power in Western Europe, large numbers of Muslims who will do their best to impose Sharia. In fact, Dr. Abdul in Detroit has said that he wants to live under

0: Sharia law. And there's a black minister in Dearborn who went off the other day talking about, I'm an American. I don't want to live under Islamic Sharia law. And this is a black minister, a Democrat, who said, this is not the American way of life. Europe is not awakened, I think, to a large extent. Because of democracy, they're going to have a problem in about 10 years. And much like every other society in the Middle East, whether it's Syria, Iran, Iraq, or Egypt, or Jordan, or whatever, when the Muslims come in, the Christians and Jews are either killed or they leave. There's no multicultural, multi-religious, multiracial society controlled by Muslims that is anything but obliterating different opinions. Now, number one, give me your view on Europe in the next 10 years, and give me your view here in America if the rise of Islam continues.
1: The rise of Islam is incompatible with American values, and God bless the pastor who is willing to stand up and say this, and I'm sure he's been excommunicated from the Democratic Party, because the alliance between radical Islam and progressivism is a well-traveled and well-oiled machine, well-traveled path. Europe, I think, in a way, is lost because of what you just laid out. And we saw the new prime minister in the UK and others, that it is more important for Europe to be seen as empathetic and liberal than it is for them to protect liberal values. And we have to remember, when we're using these terms, liberal and conservative, the left in America has become now inherently illiberal. They're living in a Marxist world, not in a liberal world the way we think of the U.S. Declaration and Constitution as liberal Western philosophy and governing principles. Europe is largely lost, and I think the person who we need to listen to the most on this is a Muslim. And it is the foreign minister of the United Arab Emirates who 10 or 12 years ago warned European governments of this and of the mass migration of mostly poor religious Muslims. And he said, you have no idea what you are importing. We do, because we understand what the Islamists, meaning those who believe that Islam is a political endeavor as much as it is a religious endeavor. We understand what militant Islam and political Islam are. You need to be scared of it. And Europe laughed at him and basically said, you know, you guys are a bunch of intolerant, not fascists, but somehow you are, you know, tyrants and dictators and everything else, the same way they view bin Salam in Saudi Arabia. And they continue this massive migration, allowing this massive migration. And as you point out, Bill, the results are predictable.
0: And it's going to happen. It's at this point, there'll be an occasion, maybe in my lifetime, certainly yours, in which all of Europe will become Islamic. There'll be the call to prayers. There'll be the obliteration of human rights, Sharia law, as far as picking brides.
1: Sharia law is now already accepted in the United Kingdom. The Sharia arbitration panels are accepted in the United Kingdom.
0: Yeah.
1: The call to prayer is blasted in the United Kingdom all hours. Well, not all hours, but what, starting at 3:45, 4 o'clock in the morning?
0: Yeah, and it goes on 5 to 6 times a day and doesn't stop. And they don't have a constitution. Fortunately, we do. But one of the brilliant parts of our constitution is that elections and people pick their leaders under the constitution. And in America, when Mamdani controls the financial capital of the world, and if Dr. Abdul, who's not a doctor, if he can actually beat Mike Rogers, who's a relatively qualified, not real exciting U.S. senator, but he almost won, Slotnick, he almost beat her. But if Dr. Abdul can take over Michigan with the auto workers and promise to obliterate their cushy medical hospital system and give them Medicare for all, if Dr. Abdul can win with that record and Michigan, which isn't New York City, that would be a shocker. Lastly, you have a posting about Senator Tom Cotton, and I saw the same shock poll that you did in Arkansas. I thought Tom Cotton was extremely popular in Arkansas. But his opponent, a Democrat, a person named Schaffner, is easily beating Tom Cotton. Now, I don't know if I accept the poll or not, but But nonetheless, the president and Tom Cotton and others, Tom Cotton in Arkansas, I would think he'd, I think the guy's a great senator, and I think he should easily win. But the polling there has a Democrat winning, much like in Ohio. The polling here has Sherrod Brown up 8 points on John Huston. Give me your sense for a couple of minutes what the Trumpster needs to do at the midterm convention, which is a brand new concept in Texas in about 3 weeks.
1: Oh, he has the most difficult speech of his presidency ahead of him. He must, at the same time, convince MAGA voters who only vote for him and show up that he is on the ballot. And at the same time, he must convince, or not at least alienate, Republican and swing voters who don't like him and who see no reason to vote for a Republican after voting for Donald Trump and things not getting better for them. The best thing that Republicans have going for them is Democrats.
0: Yeah.
1: Unquestionably.
0: Yeah.
1: Will that be enough? I don't know. And I think that, Bill, is the real kind of, you know, I hate using hyperbole, but we don't know how Americans will view the quality of Democratic candidates and the Democrats' embrace of socialism. We don't know to what extent they will hold all Democrats responsible. We also don't know what the turnout's going to look like. And I think that was the real takeaway from the polls in Michigan and Wisconsin and in Minnesota that we're wrong. That the best hope for America is that the middle of America, of which there are a lot, politically the middle, many of whom watch my show every night because we're different. We view the world as right versus wrong, not left versus right. If that part of America, and that's a real part of America, if they show up and if the middle of America says, you know, we may not like Mike Rogers, we may not like what Donald Trump is doing, but we don't want a guy who likes Sharia law and who makes his wife wear a hijab and talks about Medicare for all while his wife's psychiatry practice doesn't accept insurance.
0: Yeah, the hypocrisy. It's up to Michigan, Ohio, Arkansas. If we say, okay, this is okay.
1: Bill, as you know, I'm a journalist. I don't pick sides. You obviously have your own opinions, and there's just a difference in what you and I do. If Republicans have to be talking about Arkansas and spending money in Arkansas, Donald Trump and every member of the administration better start getting lawyers because it will be impeachment every day, all day. If Arkansas is in play, you're talking about a real Democratic majority in the Senate.
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0: Hi, Billy Cunningham. Good to hear from Leland Vitter. Coming up next is Todd Sheets. He's an investment banker as to why America has such bad, poor college education and whether a country can long survive with that level of ignorance from college kids. Bill Cunningham with you every Sunday.

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8: It's unclear if New Jersey teachers are going to see a big spike in health insurance premiums for 2027. The state panel took a vote on whether to jack up a state-run health plan for school workers by 34%, but the vote was a 4-4 tie. The panel agreed to take another vote in a couple of weeks. Opponents of a proposed Buc-ee's near Monument, Colorado, are organizing ahead of a key county hearing. Residents gathered to raise concerns about traffic, public safety, and the potential impact of the massive travel center near I-25 and County Line Road.
9: We're ready to fight for our precious natural resources, such as water. We're ready to fight for our character of our community, and we're ready to fight for public safety, frankly.
8: Sean Sawyer with Tri-Lakes Preservation believes the proposed Buc-ee's does not qualify as a convenience store. And residents like Herbert Pressler have been involved since the beginning.
10: I was at the first meeting back in December. I thought it was a terrible idea then, and the more I've learned about it, the worse it's gotten.
8: Amazon's expanding its Texas footprint with a multi-billion-dollar robotics manufacturing plant in Southeast Austin. Company leaders confirmed plans for the 300-acre site, marking Amazon's first major robotics hub outside Massachusetts. It will be built in a huge 2,600-acre development along State Highway 130, southeast of Boston. The plant should open by late 2027. And President Trump says the U.S. is engaged in a crushing economic operation against Iran. Mark Mayfield with more.
11: He made the declaration in a Wednesday Truth Social post, saying Iran had failed to take the opportunity to make a deal and would now face what he called economic warfare and isolation on an unprecedented scale. He also warned that any country that does business with the Islamic Republic would suffer tremendous economic consequences.
8: And ready-to-drink cocktail brand BuzzBalls has partnered with Pop-Tarts for a limited edition beverage collection inspired by some Pop-Tart flavors. Both the Frosted S'mores and Frosted Brown Sugar Cinnamon versions are exclusively for consumers of legal drinking age and will be available for a limited time only. I'm Monica Nelson with your consumer and business news.
12: Vice President J.D. Vance was in his hometown of Middletown, Ohio Friday, Vance touting the White House's America First economic agenda at the Cleveland Cliffs Middletown Works facility as the midterm elections draw near.
13: You made a choice to reverse 40 years of American decline and make Donald Trump the president of the United States.
12: Vance says he was proud to speak at the iron-making mill his grandpa worked at and promised that the Trump administration is fighting to keep the high-paying manufacturing jobs in America. President Trump is getting some pushback from some Republicans over his decision to temporarily lift higher tariffs on ground beef imports for 90 days. That's in order to lower costs for consumers. Trump making that announcement on Truth Social, saying the nation will allow up to 300,000 metric tons of ground beef to be imported without the higher rate. Kentucky Congressman Thomas Massie called it a slap in the face to American cattlemen and consumers. That's politics. I'm Brad Siegel.
14: Bill Cunningham, the great American, Todd Sheets, often on Substack, and also toddsheets.substack.com, has a great column up. And the headline is, "Yes, we have no free burritos today." And it's about the lack of, shall we say, education of the populace who vote to determine the outcome of elections and whether they understand simple, shall we say, economics, and whether or not you can get a free lunch at no one's cost. You can have free stuff constantly, whether it's free food, free gasoline, free rent, free medical care, and like nobody pays for it. It's all free. And the way to reduce costs is to make everything free. That makes sense. It does. And so why not do it? So socialists vote for that crap, and we get people like Mamdani running the financial capital of the world. Joining you and I now, you and I now is that same Todd Sheets. And Todd, welcome again to the Bill Cunningham Show. Had you on, I think, a few months ago. And your column, I think, is fabulous. Yes, we have no free burritos today. Explain what's happening with the education system in which many educated individuals, especially young women who are educated in their 20s and 30s, almost all are socialist with purple hair and rings in their nose. What happened to the education system?
3: Yeah, well, I think it's very simple, Bill, and thanks again for having me back on. You know, we have the young radical left who came of age back in the 1960s. They did some good things at that time. I mean, I think on the social side of things with race relations and other things, they were very helpful. Unfortunately, they were dead wrong about economic issues from the beginning. And they helped push the LBJ administration into the great society spending blowout, which was supposed to cure poverty. It was a massive failure on that regard. That's why it's still around in the way that it is in the very communities it was supposed to help. But they never acknowledged their failures. It took Ronald Reagan to turn all that around and fix it beginning in the 80s with a 20-year boom that he kicked off. But those people, they never acknowledged that they were wrong on the economic issues. What they did was they went into the educational system and the universities, worked their way up, got control of them, and they basically started driving this socialist agenda through the colleges and universities. It spread into the traditional media. It spread into the Democratic Party. There was a, you know, inkling of it there to begin with. And over time, as it accumulated, it gets to the point where now we've got generations, not just one, but generations of young kids who've been brought up without any ever hearing about the truths and the failures of socialism. Instead, they've been brought up to blame capitalism for everything, including failed government experiments in socialism of the kind that like Biden ran and that type of thing. So it's like something going wrong. We're in a capitalist system. Capitalism is bad. Socialism is the solution. And that's the message that's been drilled into their minds directly and subconsciously for the past 40, 50 years.
14: Todd Sheets, I can specifically remember as a high school and college kid, the model cities programs of the liberals, the LBJ great societies, in which they're going to have vibrant opportunities, great neighborhoods, especially in the black community. It was going to be free housing. It's going to be housing vouchers. It's going to be Section 8 housing. We're going to build federal apartments all over the country. And that failed so miserably, you had to double down and do other stupid stuff. And so it didn't stop. In fact, it continued. And the way to solve the affordability problem is to spend more money on things no one pays for. That's the way it's affordable. And you have a great sentence in your column, Todd Sheets. We need to understand that the affordability problem came from the Biden administration's misguided government spending blowout. So when Biden took office in January of 21, the inflationary rate was about 2%. And in the past 2 years of Donald Trump, it averages about 2.7%. For Joe Biden, media doesn't point this out, it was 21% of inflation. It was unaffordable. So when the Democrats cause a problem, they double down on stupid. And when that doesn't work, they triple down on stupid. They got to spend more money. And explain what happened with the affordability crisis, how the economy is still not recovered. It's going to take a while. But the media only talks about the price of gasoline and not who brought us to that in the first place. Before you answer the question, the way to have lower gasoline prices is to have more gasoline. That means you open up the Keystone Pipeline, you have more pipelines, you have more availability of clean coal, you have natural gas, and you have oil, and you drill, baby, drill. That's how to get greater supply. Democrats don't say that. They say to get more supply, what you have to do is cut the availability of oil. And then all of a sudden, the price will go down. Does anybody believe the affordability BS of the Democrats when their policies caused the problem in the first place?
3: Yeah, unfortunately, if you have a miseducated youth, you know, they do fall prey to this kind of stuff. But you're exactly right. I mean, and we can look at that gas situation, you know, right here in just in the United States. We can look at what's happened in California, where they basically shut their energy production down in spite of having probably the greatest energy reserves in the country. And as a result, they're basically like Europe, where they import roughly 70% of their energy needs instead of developing them for themselves. And, you know, the cost of gas out there is 50% higher than it is in the rest of the country, where we benefit from the policies that Trump put in place when he said, drill, baby, drill, during his first term, and said, we're going to go the opposite direction. Thank God he did, or one, we wouldn't be able to afford the data, the AI data center creation that is going to help fuel the next economic boom that we're going to experience, and that has made us energy independent so that we're much more insulated from the consequences of Iran's activities in the Middle East than is California or Europe or Asia, and places that feel the brunt of that much more directly. So, yeah, you're exactly right about those issues.
14: And because AI centers, there needs to be rules and regulations about them. They need to be in industrial parks. They need to be neutral relative to prices of utilities of average Americans. And they need to produce jobs. Because it is so good, now the socialists and the Democrats are going after AI centers. You know, the data centers are the problem. When they're the solution, it must be managed correctly. And up to this point, largely, it has not been. But once it's managed correctly, guess what? They're wonderful, and that's why the Socialist Democrats are going after them, too.
3: Yeah, I mean, look, it's like, you know, imagine we had handed over control of the Internet to China, and we had let them develop the Internet. It would have been infused with Chinese propaganda. All of the high-paying jobs that were created by it, instead of being out in California and around the United States, you know, those would all be in Beijing or some other part of China instead of here. All the taxes that got paid by the profitable companies and the people earning those big salaries in those companies would be funding the Chinese political system instead of helping fund, you know, our costs and that kind of thing. Well, if you follow this no data center policy, you know, that's what's going to happen with AI. And we need AI to be here. We need to be the head of the, you know, we need to lead the world in AI development and its implementation so that we have free and unbiased systems that are not filled with political agendas, so that we get the lead benefit from a military safety and protection standpoint, and so that we're the primary beneficiary from an economic standpoint when the rest of the world adopts the technology we're creating instead of adopting China's technology. That is critical to us continuing to stay in the lead for the next 50 years. And you're absolutely right. These guys that are running around and trying to make a political thing out of this and keep it from happening here, this is only going to push it to China if they're successful. And well, you're right. It needs to be done right. But I think it's going to be, and that is in the process of happening.
14: Right. Donald Trump issued an executive order in March in which the energy produced must not be at the expense of individual Americans paying higher utility bills. And the Democrats say the way to lower prices and make gasoline more affordable is to restrict supply. And so, no, that's not just the opposite. Secondly, you say, Todd Sheets, taxing the rich is a lie the Democrats have gotten away with for about a half a century. And so explain how taxing the rich is a lie that the Democrats play upon the ignorance of voters.
3: Yeah, let's quote Barack Obama, and everybody else has said it. I'm not trying to pick on him, but I just remember him going around saying, you know, if we could just get the rich to pay a little bit more, their fair share, then everybody could have what they need and the system would be much more fair and equal.
14: Yeah.
3: Well, the reality is that he didn't get called out on. We already have by far the most progressive tax system in the world. There's about 30% of the households in this country that pay no federal income taxes. The top 10% pay 70% of the federal income taxes. So that's one part of the lie. The second part of the lie is this idea that as a Democrat, once I get in office, I'm going to tax the other guy to pay for your free stuff. That never happens. We have 50 years of history to prove it. What ends up happening is even if you push the nominal tax rate up to, let's say, 60 or 70%, that causes such a political backlash that then they go into the back room and they create all these deductions and stuff that bring the real tax rate way back down. And the way we can see that is by looking at federal revenues collected as a percentage of GDP or the size of the economy. And for the last 60 years, that has averaged 17.2% for Republicans and 17.4% for Democrats, which means they've never really pushed up tax rates to pay for anything.
4: No.
3: The only thing they've done is borrow it and print the money and inflate it to pay for it.
14: And when that happens, inflation goes up. In fact, the economy until January of 2021 was in great shape. It was hitting on all eight cylinders. Then the Democrats took over with Nancy Pelosi, Chuck Schumer. 21% inflation over those 4 years. $2 trillion a year, every year in additional spending, dumped into the economy, which caused rampant inflation. When there's more dollars in circulation, every dollar in your pocket is worth a little bit less, which means it takes more dollars to buy something. So when the Democrats talk about affordability, their policies cause it. When the Democrats complain about the cost of gasoline or diesel, their policies cause the high prices because they restrict the supply. And when they talk about soaking the rich or asking the rich to pay more, greater share, guess what? 50% of the American people pay 98% of the taxes. And so when someone walks into a grocery store, and 50 million Americans do this every day to buy their groceries, if they pay nothing for the groceries, those who do pay are going to pay higher prices. So you pay for your own groceries and the groceries of someone on food stamps. And so when you put that in the computer, and when you have government housing and you encourage people like in Mom Donnie's New York City saying you can't evict anyone for not paying rent, and we're going to restrict the supply of apartments and housing because it is too expensive to build them, when you restrict supply and then you get rid of evictions, those landlords that own buildings are going to go bankrupt because they can't afford it. You can freeze rent, but you can't freeze expenses. So landlords will say, you know, and the great majority of landlords in New York City are mom and pop operations where they have 4 to 10 units and they live off those units doing the repairs themselves. So when you freeze rent and can't evict someone, and then the expenses go up, the real estate taxes, et cetera, you chase away entrepreneurs, you chase away capitalism. That's how socialism works. Look at the housing in Russia. Look at the housing in Cuba or Venezuela. We don't want that. And so an educated populace, educated voters must know the results of this. The Democrats snicker behind closed doors about how they're tricking people into believing their policies will make things more affordable when just the opposite is true. You know what I'm saying?
3: You know, Bill, you hit the nail right on the head. This is what I like to call the socialist doom loop. You say you can't raise rents if you're an apartment owner. And then Biden comes along and creates all this inflation, so your expenses go way up. But you can't raise rents to offset that, so then you can't invest in the property. And then what happens next? Mom Donnie gets elected, and he says, we're going to hold hearings to hold landlords accountable for their failure to take care of their properties. And if they're not taking care of their properties, we're going to penalize them. And what they're going to do is they're going to penalize them to the point where they have to go out of business. And then the state takes over these properties, and it ends up being like all of that trashy affordable housing you were talking about that was built back in the 1960s that was supposed to solve a problem. You know, what we've done is instead of solving the problem in those areas, we've spread it to the rest of the city, and then you end up, like you said, with Venezuela or communist China or communist Russia and those kinds of things. I mean, it's a socialist doom loop. They fail to acknowledge that their problems are creating the disaster, and they try and solve the disaster with more of the same problems that created it in the first place.
14: Todd Sheets, have about a minute remaining. One of the great things I've noticed is that if you're a single white female, highly educated, you're very likely to be a socialist. Why is that?
3: Same reason we talked about earlier. You grew up in this socialist educational system, which is dominated by the far left, and that has taught you to blame everything that goes wrong in your life. Everything from whether you're feeling a lack of spiritual fulfillment, or you can't buy the house that you think you'd entitled to, or you can't afford to live in New York on the salary that you can that you earn after studying what they taught you in school. All of that's the fault of capitalism. None of it is the fault of the people who actually created it.
14: Todd Sheets, we have to run. ToddSheets.substack.com. The story is there. The column's a beauty. Heads up by saying, yes, we have no free burritos today. And all of a sudden, we're going to look like a homeless encampment in the USC campus. When I see online Southern Cal, a great university in Los Angeles, there's block after block of homeless encampments. And now in L.A., they want to put up screens around homeless encampments on sidewalks and in parks so that the inhabitants can masturbate in private. And I'm reading this story out of Los Angeles. The taxpayer is going to put up screens, and so men and women can masturbate in private by putting up screens. They also get free needles and free drugs. That's where we're headed. Todd Sheets, once again, thanks for coming on the Bill Cunningham Show, and you're a great American. Thank you, Todd.
3: Bill, great to be with you.
14: God bless America.
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0: Hi, Billy Cunningham, the Great American. Thanks for listening tonight. Had some great calls, especially from Michigan and Texas, where there's a toxic combination brewing, mainly in the major cities, that they want to export all over this country, which is the Liberal Democrats, along with the members of the DSA, Democratic Socialists of America, and on top of that, communist, and on top of that, radical Islamist. Put those four horsemen of death together, we got major problems. And that philosophy has worked up to this point in places like New York City. There's been 15 to 20 elected all over the country, including right now, it appears, the Democratic candidate in the Senate in the great state of Florida has someone to the left of Hassan Piker who wants to become a U.S. senator from Florida, and I would say that over my dead body. And a call to arms must go out. The election's about 70, 75 days away. And the Trump coalition to save this country, as never before, must come out and vote. If Dr. Abdul, who's not a doctor, can be elected to the U.S. Senate over Mike Rogers in Michigan, that is a serious indication that we're done. Can't happen. Hassan Piker acolytes like Dr. Abdul, who's not a doctor, cannot be elected from a great state like Michigan, which is blue-collar, middle-class values, I think. What's happened in Dearborn, Michigan, cannot be exported to the whole country. The ideas of radical Islam is not in concert with democratic principles in this country. Bill Cunningham with you every Sunday night.
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8: President Trump is taking a swipe at Canada amid trade tensions between the two countries. In a morning post on Truth Social, the president wrote that Canada wants the benefits of being a state without being one, adding that the country has charged farmers massive amount of tariffs for many years. Former Vice President Mike Pence appeared on CNN's State of the Union and feels a trade war with Canada is not a good idea.
9: That what we're looking at here is negotiation and not confrontation in a trade war.
8: The U.S. tariffs against a wide range of Canadian goods went into effect early Saturday after negotiators from both sides failed to reach an agreement. A 2028 presidential bid could be in the future for Senator Chris Van Hollen. Appearing on NBC's Meet the Press, the Maryland Democrat said that he's kicking the tires on a potential run for the highest office.
9: To Iowa last summer, I think there's a great deal of churning within the Democratic Party, and I support that. As I said, I think we need this healthy debate because I don't think Democrats have put forward a clear alternative to the Trump administration.
8: The senator was also asked if Democratic Socialists should have a place in the Democratic Party. Van Hollen responded by saying they do as part of the debate. The couple that recently climbed to the top of the Empire State Building are returning to court on Monday. Lizzie Radabali reports.
10: Authorities identified the pair as Russian rooftoping influencers Angela Nikolo and Ivan Birkis. The two now live in New Jersey and got engaged at the top of the spire in a stunt that caught the entire city's attention on July 1st. They are facing a list of charges, including felony burglary and criminal trespassing. In New York, I'm Lizzie Radabali.
8: A new study says common personal care products contain unlabeled toxic chemicals. The testing of over 110 items, ranging from shampoo to baby lotions, found evidence of unlabeled toxic chemicals in about 85%. Many contain multiple ingredients known to be carcinogens. I'm Rob Martier.
11: I'm Dan Watkins with a quick check of the stories trending on WBZ News Radio 1030. 21-year-olds facing multiple charges after a deadly crash in North Reading this weekend. Authorities say Matthew Sweeney of Paxton has been charged with motor vehicle homicide, OUI, and operating to endanger as a result of Saturday night's crash on Route 28 that left two people dead. Closing arguments are expected early this week at the Lindsey Clancy trial, and a neighborhood staple is turning 175 in Boston, WBZ's Heil Schaffel.
12: The Boston branch of the YMCA was started at the Old South Church by a retired sea captain in 1851. The Y was originally intended as a safe place for new urban immigrants to adjust to the rapid social changes of the Industrial Revolution. Now it's somewhat different.
13: It can be where you learn to swim. It can be where you spend your summers. It also can be your first job as a teen. We're the largest employer of teens. Into the city.
11: I'm Dan Watkins.
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Good evening, everyone. You're in the right place at the right time. This is Coast to Coast AM, blasting out of the Mojave Desert like a Scirocco, blazing across the land, slamming into your radio like a supercharged nanoparticle of unobtainium. Greetings from the boldest, bawdiest, most outrageous city in the world, the planetary capital of sun, fun, sin, sex, and secrets, my not-so-humble hometown, Las Vegas, Nevada. My name is George Knapp, your occasional host, designated driver of the airwaves, and moderator of tonight's upcoming cacophonous cavalcade of conversation. What's shaking out there? We are in the midst of a typical August scorcher here in the Mojave, just relentless heat day after day over much of the Southwest, mixed with the thunderstorm and flash flood warnings. We did have a couple of days of cloudy skies, even a little bit of rain, which is so rare here in recent years. I think people were looking up at the sky wondering what those scant droplets of this unknown mystery liquid were falling from the sky. Some sort of alien attack, Martian bioweapons, precursor to the body snatcher seedlings dropped from the stratosphere. Seriously, longtime residents here who never really learned how to drive in rain don't recall what these newfangled weirdo windshield wipers are actually used for. They tend to fishtail on local streets. They roll through stop signs. They fearlessly drive right into seemingly shallow floodwaters and suddenly find their Volvo floating down the street in the midst of it. And, you know, it's a little bit of rain, quickly evaporated, months of relentless heat. And that's at the south end of the state here. The northern half is on fire, literally, not figuratively, literally on fire. The governor of Nevada has declared a state of emergency today. A fire which started by a human on Saturday was so small, you know, no one even was concerned about putting it out. It kept growing and whipped by the wind and grew some more. And now it's on the outskirts of Reno, forcing the emergency evacuation of some 45,000 people, with another 40 or 50,000 on standby to get the heck out of their homes at a moment's notice. It's a mess. And if that were the only fire burning in northern Nevada, maybe the emergency crews and firefighter teams would have the ability to kind of get it under control quickly. But it isn't the only one. At least 15 other wildfires started on the same day, yesterday, in the same state. Homes have burned. Thousands of people are without power. People have barely escaped in time with their kids and their dogs and not much else. Some had to be evacuated twice. They'd moved to someplace else. The fire moves. They had to move out again. You know, of course, in Oregon, more fires. In Washington State, huge fires have scorched thousands of acres, caused mass evacuations. Same thing up in British Columbia. The Associated Press reported it this way. They said months of dry weather and a record lack of snow this past winter across the American West have created prime fire conditions. There are maps created by AP and other news organizations which show the scope of the fires burning all across the West. And, you know, no one wants to mention the forbidden words. The first one is climate. You know what the second one is because, you know, millions of people would react all at once. But we've had 22 straight years of persistent drought out here, so bad that our two largest reservoirs, the largest ever built on this continent, are as low as they can get. You know, it seems like something is unfolding here in the West. It gets pretty hard to pretend that everything is normal and fine, and this is how it's always been. I make no argument about the cause of what's unfolding. You can argue all you want yourself about that, but man, it's a really serious mess, and it's happening right now, right here. And our thoughts go out to all of those folks who are essentially on the run tonight, trying to stay one step ahead of the flames, hoping they'll have a home to return to. I hope those of you who are listening tonight are safe and sound and that things get better tomorrow. A couple of other news items quickly. Did you see the New York Times story about what's happening to wild horses? Now, I've yammered at you many times on this

heartbreaking to see these roundups, even more so to see the Mustangs, who are supposedly protected by federal law. They split up from their families. They're crammed in these trailers, shipped off to slaughterhouses in Mexico to be carved up. Is the Times story going to be enough to get the public riled up? We can only hope so. On a cheerier note, we have a terrific doubleheader lined up for tonight, right down the middle of the coast-to-coast strike zone. Two great topics, two outstanding guests. Out there on the Western Ranges, of course, as I've mentioned before, all around the world, there's this odd, grisly mystery that's been unfolding for more than 60 years, maybe hundreds of years. Animal mutilations, carved up with surgical precision, often in the dead of night. The surgery is precise, sometimes cauterized wounds. The parts that are removed are usually the same. No tracks are left. There's no animal tracks, no vehicle tracks. The animals are emptied of blood. There's no blood on the ground, not even a drop. No tire tracks, no human prints. And in tens of thousands of cases across the world, especially here in North America, not one single person has ever been caught or charged or convicted. If these are rustlers, they're very good at it. If people, humans, are doing this, it's got to be a large group, well-organized, well-funded, stealthy as hell, persistent, since it's gone on for so long over such a wide area. And I said North America, but it's also South America. On six of the seven continents, it's been reported. So who's doing it? And how do they pull it off? In this first half tonight, we'll be joined by a veteran homicide detective, a top cop, who's solved countless murder cases, crimes committed by our fellow humans. Brian Fitzpatrick has focused his considerable forensic skills on these animal mutilation cases, as compiled a compelling and powerful account laid out similar to what he'd do for a murder indictment, ruling out the usual suspects and pointing in just one direction. Brian's new book is called The Operators and is sold. It's solid work. He joins us momentarily. In the second half tonight, another of my own favorite subjects involving a fascinating species near and dear to my heart, mantises, mantids. You probably heard me drone on and yammer about my little mantis sanctuary here at our home, which started back in 2014 with a single little critter that I rescued from our swimming pool. And I've spent the past 12 years protecting this little colony in our yard, keeping it safe from outside threats when possible, and watching them be born and live and grow and procreate. And my interests were more profound when a musician I know named Stuart Davis told us about his encounters with mantises, starting with one that turned up at his home on New Year's Eve and was approximately 8 feet tall, not your typical mantis. Since that encounter was shared with us on this program, I've been studying mantis encounter cases, stories that have emanated from all over the world, and people who say they've been up close and personal with these huge mantis beings who seem to be the ones in charge of other species that are more commonly known as the greys during these experiences, abductions, you might want to call them. So are these experiences real? Is there a race of mantid-like aliens from some other star system, or perhaps they live here on Earth in another dimension or time slot or physical reality? This idea, as wild as it may sound, is now the subject of a formal academic study by a top university in the UK. The academic in charge of that study, Professor David Luke, joins us 2 hours from now to explain why he wanted to do this, how he got it approved, and how the research is going to unfold. Can't wait to hear from him. Also, anyone out there who's had their own mantis experience, maybe you want to call in during that second half tonight to share your tale with us and the world and the professor. Webmaster Alec Fernandez and I pulled together our usual assortment of items and oddities culled from news media around the world. We call it Naps News. You can find it on the Coast to Coast AM website. We have several tech-related articles, new efforts to look for ETs way out there in space, for example. Also, an update on the current situation with Wild Horse Roundup, so you can get specific details in case you want to reach out to your member of Congress to give them an earful. Those and other stories in Naps News while you're on the website. Check out how to become a Coast Insider. The cost is about 15 cents a day. If you subscribe for a year, gives you access to a huge archive of programs and interviews, including the Art Bell Vault. You can listen anytime you want, as often as you want. It's a great deal. So too is a subscription to Beyond Belief. That's George Norrie's television program in which George interviews fascinating guests similar to what he does so well here on the radio. And with that, let's assume the position. Bring in the dog and the cat and any mantises who are up for a night indoors. Put on a pot of Joe. Slide your bod into those silky summer jammies and your toes into your best bunny slippers. Plop yourself down in a comfy spot. 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

0: 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Brian Fitzpatrick on the Mystery Mutilators. 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

0: Welcome back. As part of my TV job, I started in the late 80s looking into animal mutilation cases. Linda Howe, you remember her. She was greatly helpful back in those days, teaching me the ropes on how these things have unfolded, all the mysteries, and the fact that the situations are pretty similar across the board in terms of what happens to the animals, these surgical-type cuts. More than 10,000 of the cases, I think, across North America by some estimates, primarily involving cattle, but also horses and other species. And whoever's doing it is pretty slick. No one's ever been caught or convicted. The parts that are taken with the surgical precision are kind of baffling, at least on the surface. The means used to pull it off, too, are baffling. Well, now there's a new investigator who's entered the mystery. He's a veteran police detective whose expertise helped solve untold numbers of homicide cases, and he's more recently focused his considerable forensic talents toward the mutilation mystery. His new book, The Operator, is a great piece of work, an excellent job of boiling down the facts to some certain hard-to-debate conclusions. Brian joins us now from his home in Nova Scotia to help walk us through this very macabre and ongoing puzzle. Brian, welcome.
1: Thanks, George. Thanks for having me.
0: You sent me a letter along with a copy of your book, The Operator, made the point that has occurred to me as well. You know, that's very poignant, I think, right now. Most of the public focus these days seems to be on the tech, on UFOs, on crash saucers and metamaterials and alien bodies if they exist. And that's where Congress's focus is as well, you know, assuming these aliens exist. And very little public attention on the occupants of those craft and what they've been doing. Human abductions, animal mutilations, if they're responsible. Your focus in The Operator is on animal mutilations, and you're right, they're still happening. The public is looking the other way. How did you get started down this road? Was there a specific incident or case that grabbed your attention?
1: I think the main case that caught my attention was it's Alamosa, Colorado, and that happened in 1967. So what that file or mutilation was about, it was a horse and it was a mare named Lady. And Lady was stripped of flesh, brain, heart, lungs, thyroid removed. And the doctor that did the examination looked at the tissue microscopically on the incisions and found that the wound margin was cooked and not burned. And he said this would have to be done at a minimum of hundreds of degrees. So what I did is I looked into lasers themselves, and this is in 1967. The CO2 laser wasn't invented until 1964, and the first surgical CO2 laser didn't come into production until 1970. And if you look at some of these lasers from the 1970s, they're large and bulky, and they are not portable. So the time frame is off. So we're, you know, 3 full years before the surgical laser even existed. And then even the, it's called the femtosecond laser technology. And it's the only process that gets close to zero carbon residue, but still leaves some that I've learned. And it didn't exist in practical form until the 1990s. And, it doesn't produce the kind of heat that the doctor in 1967 noticed. And so, you know, the first animal mutilation case I ran into, you know, there's no cutting instrument that existed on the planet in 1967 that could have done what was done to that horse. And that's how this book got started.
0: I recall the name of that guy, John Altshuler. Linda Howe used to talk to him, used him as a consultant as a regular basis, and he was pretty mystified, as all the other veterinarians who've tackled this mystery. There aren't many of them that come forward, though. Did you have a tough time getting consultation from people who are experts who've seen dead animals, know the cause of death of thousands of dead animals, but couldn't figure this one out?
1: Yeah, like... this book is a drop in the bucket. As you've said, there's tens of thousands of cases out there. And this book came from online documents and literature that I found. And that's where I did my research. The reason why I did that is I wanted this book to get out fairly quickly because of the disclosure movement that's going on right now. And now that this one's done, I am now moving to firsthand accounts. And the follow-up to this book will be firsthand accounts from ranchers, veterinarians, from sheriff's offices all around the United States, and you know, from the RCMP in Canada. And now I'm going to build an actual like firsthand reports. And if I can get the information that I found out of this book by online literature, can you imagine what we could find with firsthand accounts?
0: Well, when you get down that that road, let me know. I've saved a bunch of the police reports from here in Nevada. There were cases back into the 60s and 70s that were investigated by rural sheriffs, and a couple of those have been very helpful over the years, and they remain mystified, as are the law enforcement in Oregon, where the most recent outbreak of these things have happened. I had a chance to work on this Netflix show back in 2023 and went up to Oregon and met with some of these ranchers, and they're spooked by it, and they should be. It's weird.
1: It is, yeah. Yeah, I've actually been talking to some sheriffs in Oregon and a rancher that sent me some really good photos. So, yeah, you're right. There's lots of activity right now in Oregon.
0: This one family that I got to meet up there, you know, they've been in the business a long time. They had two very bizarre mutilation incidents involving bulls, and it was in snow. There was no tracks, no blood, no anything. But they hadn't, you know, they're not UFO people. They're not investigators. They're not into the paranormal. They don't put other pieces of the puzzle together. So as I'm spending some time with them and getting to know them a little bit, went to the site where the mutilations had happened. I asked, have you seen any UFO activity here? They said, yeah, by the way, we have seen some gigantic UFO appearances, huge craft right over our land. And in fact, we've got these patches in our ground where the grass won't grow anymore, where something seemed to have landed. So they had UFO sightings and crop circle type formations, landing site trace case type stuff. They didn't put those clues together. It's not because they're dumb. They just haven't gone down this road before. You have to look at kind of the whole picture to figure out what's going on, don't you?
1: Absolutely. Yeah. And, you know, I've also heard some things that some of the ranchers, when they do get these cattle mutilations, and some of these ranchers have had a few over, you know, the decades, and they're sort of getting to the point now that, you know, when they do a narcropsy, they can't find the cause of death. So they kind of get frustrated and they're not calling them in, and they're just burying the animal and not making a report of it. And, you know, I think it's really important if we want to get to the bottom of what's going on here, you know, we need any information that we can from these ranchers. And I do have a website currently set up. And if a rancher wants to submit what have happened, they can go to www.cattlemutilationreport.com, and I have a form and directions on what I need to do an assessment. I don't use your private information. I just want the data and any small pieces of information that could be brought my way would be great for the next book, and we can try to get to the bottom of what's going on here.
0: Yeah, I hope you get a lot of response to that. We'll repeat that and then post it on the website here, coasttocoastam.com, so that people can find you. I would expect you're going to get a lot of emails. We're talking with Brian Fitzpatrick. His new book is called The Operator, Six Continents, 60 Years, Zero Arrests. Going to jump into some of his findings as soon as we get back here on Coast to Coast AM.

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18: 1971. 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
1: That's Elvin Bishop, great old blues song called Party Till the Cows Come Home. Not sure there's much partying going on among the cows we're talking about in this evening. The book is called The Operator, Six Continents, 60 Years, Zero Arrests by a longtime homicide detective, Brian Fitzpatrick. We're going to get into why these particular cows, why this species, why these cows, and why these particular body parts are taken by the mystery surgeons in our next segment here on Coast to Coast AM. Stick around.
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0: Brian Fitzpatrick, I think you do a great job of just boiling things down, eliminating possible explanations that people have used over the years to kind of write this thing off and getting down to the nitty-gritty. You know, I recall the FBI investigation decades ago, back in the 60s, they hired this ex-FBI agent to look into it, and I think he concluded it was mostly predators, you know, coyotes and such, mountain lions, things of that sort, which was, I think the ranchers wanted to riot. You know, they know what a predator attack looks like. How do you write that one off quickly? What do you use to explain that one away?
1: So explain away the fact
0: the idea
1: it's a predator.
0: That predators are responsible.
1: I think it's very simple. You know, definitely some of these cattle do fall victim of predator kills. I don't know what the percentage is, but you know, the things that I look at that puts an animal in the category of these mutilations is, the first thing is the laser precision cuts. Usually the mandible or the jaw, is stripped of flesh on one side, and it's a perfect cut all the way around that mandible, and it's removed. And then there's a gland in there that's also removed. Usually an ear is taken. The tongue is taken, the sexual organs are taken. An animal, an insect, a predator, and, you know, looking at the technology that's being used for these cutting, you know, human, animal, or insect isn't responsible for these.
0: Well, like a predator, I've been at the site of more than these, than I want to count, of these attacks. Some while the animal's still there and some afterward. And, you know, ranchers know when a mountain lion attacks or a coyote or a wolf or something, there are teeth marks. There's blood on the ground.
1: Right.
0: There's blood still left in the animal. You know, there's the majority of the cases we're talking about, there's nothing even close to that. There's no animal tracks. There's no blood on the ground. There's no human tracks. It's not predators, not standard predators for the bulk of the ones that we're talking about, right?
1: Exactly. Yes. And you're absolutely right. It's a predator kill is very different than what this is. This is surgical. And, yeah, a lot of the, you know, the thing that surprises me is the no blood on the scene and no blood within the animal. How that's happening, I don't know. I've been to many, you know, unfortunately, I've been to many stabbing scenes. And when you know, it's kind of graphic, but a human being that gets stabbed with their heart pumping with adrenaline, trying to save themselves, and a stab wound happens, you know, and a human has about 4 to 5 liters of blood. There's arterial spray will go on the ceiling, on the walls. And as the stabbings happen, the knife is pulling stuff out and casting blood all over the place. The scene is just horrific. And when you look at one of these cattle mutilation scenes, you know, a 1200 pound animal usually has about, I think it's about 45 to 50 liters of blood within the animal. And the scene has not even a drop of blood outside around the area of the animal. And all the blood within the animal has been taken. The only time that, the only case file that I reviewed that was different was a case in Alberta, Canada, where a cow, was mutilated and there was half a cup of blood found inside the cow's mouth. That's the only time in my research that I've found any blood left at the scene. And I hope they analyzed that, but I wasn't able to find if they analyzed that that blood found within the mouth or not.
0: You mentioned at the beginning of our conversation about the 1967 horse case, Colorado, and you mentioned that it had been cooked, not burned. Is that still the case these days, that there's some kind of a high heat instrument that's used, or have you found that it's the mystery mutilators have moved on to something more like a scalpel?
1: I have seen cases that are similar to the high temperature, but I've also seen just a sharp cutting tool does the cuts. So, like, I rely heavily on that 1967 file for the, you know, for the precision high temperature cuts. And there's more recent ones that I've seen the cutting tool and not the high heat.
0: You know, we had some of the cases, some of the cases that were here in the 70s in rural Nevada. I recall the lawmen said that there were like pinking shear extractions, almost like somebody had cut the hide with pinking shears. Have you seen any of those in more recent cases, or was that an anomaly?
1: I would say it'd be an anomaly. I'm seeing perfect cuts. I wouldn't say it would be the ones that I've seen. I wouldn't say it would be scissors. It'd be more like a, you know, like maybe a knife blade.
0: You know, the first part of this book goes into the tools that are used by the mystery mutilators. And I'm not even sure you can call it mutilation because it's more surgery than just wild mutilation. But you talk about the blood extraction system. And as you said, you can't really figure out how they do it. I mean, we can't do it. We humans can't do it. Not out in a rural setting in a cow pasture, right?
1: Exactly. 22 years of police work, I've never seen, you know, a scene that has to do with, you know, blood removal that wasn't a mess all over the place. Like, you know, blood makes a mess. And when you have that much blood in an animal with a giant heart that's beating all that out, it's got to be some sort of tool that is sucking the blood out of the animal and it's not reaching outside the animal. And what that would be, I have no idea.
0: Another part of the mystery you listed in the section about tools is about extractions that are done without any cuts. And I've been to the scene of a couple of these where, you know, an entire ball joint is taken out without a cut on the skin. Or, as you mentioned, the pericardium. Explain why those are mysterious and the incidents that you're talking about there.
1: So, yes. So the pericardium is the bag around the heart. And there's been two different cases 30 years apart where that sac was intact and not touched and the heart is gone. I did some pretty extensive research on that. And this is where I'll be talking to some experts, probably some surgeons about this. Is that how is that even possible? And the research I've done is it is impossible. You have to cut that sac to be able to remove a heart.
0: And then there are cases where the spine is taken in the San Luis Valley. You mentioned a Chris O'Brien case who consulted with a veterinarian. Can you describe what happened there?
1: Yes. So it was a precision cut next to the spine, and the entire spine was removed from the animal. How is that even possible? You know what I mean? Like, it, all these stories, like, you, the more you look at it, the stranger they get, and it just doesn't make any sense. And every one of these case studies that I looked at, I had more questions than answers when I was done.
0: And of course, there are cases where there's some physical evidence left behind by whatever vehicle is used to pick up these cows and drop them back off, if that's what happens. In particular, tripod marks, a couple of times where people had reported seeing strange objects in the sky around the time of the mutilation. Can you address that general condition?
1: Sorry, Georgie, you broke up there.
0: I'm asking about the aerial vehicles that are involved. I remember Linda Howe getting these early reports from ranchers seeing strange things in the skies around the time of the incisions, the mutilations. What's flying around out there, and why can't we catch them as well?
1: That's an excellent question. It'd be nice if we could. From what I've researched, there's a couple of incidents where it's talked about an aerial platform, so that's lifting these animals. So you have an aerial platform that can lift a 1,200-pound animal and control that animal to do this these precision procedures or cuts on the cow. There's one file in particular, and I want to say it was in Colorado, and It was a giant pasture, and there was new calves in the pasture, and the two ranches were tagging them, like ear tagging them. And one calf was 85 pounds, and the two ranchers, and they had their dog with them as well. The two ranchers do the tagging of that cow, and then they go 400 meters away to tag another calf. About 45 to 60 minutes later, they come back to the first calf to make sure the tag worked, and the calf is mutilated. So the dog wasn't alerted of any strange noises. The two ranchers didn't notice or see anything. And it was snowing at the time, and all around the pasture is snow, and there's no tracks going in to the pasture. And this was an FBI investigation because the FBI was actually doing patrols in that area because there was mutilations going on, and that's who was able to investigate this. So, you know, that one is a very strong piece of evidence to say it was an aerial platform that came in and left that didn't make any noise. And I don't think we have anything in the world that would make no noise that could lift a 1,200 pound animal. And also there's another incident where a cow was found mutilated, but was dropped from a height because the all his legs, the cow's legs were broken post-death.
0: That's similar to a couple of cases at the Utah Ranch, now known as Skinwalker Ranch. The rancher yes. next door had he had these two cows that were separated from the rest of his herd, and somehow they got out of this enclosure. He went out there and he found that both of them, their front legs were broken. They're in great pain. He goes in to get a gun. He's going to put them out of their misery. Comes out and the two cows are gone. An hour later, wow. He looks out, they're back again, and all four of their legs are broken as if they'd been dropped from the sky. I mean, you have a lot of cases in your book here where you discuss the likelihood that whatever picked them up, took them somewhere else, did the deed, did the surgery, and then dropped them back off, right?
1: Yes. Yeah. And you know, it, I always wonder this because I do have some experience with some farming when I was younger. And the one thing about farmers and ranchers is that some of these mutilations happen in close to their houses and their barns. And the thing is that a rancher and a farmer knows the noise of their herd, and they know if there's a predator around because the cows will make different noises, and the rancher knows exactly what that noise means because they've grown up around these animals their entire life. They know their animals. I find it very puzzling that in 60 years, no rancher has heard a weird noise coming from their cattle, and then the next day they come out and one's mutilated. So even the cattle are not alerted to anything happening, and there's a cattle mutilation that happens within that herd.
0: So why these cows? Why cows at all? Why these particular cows instead of something else that's there? And why these particular parts? Maybe we start with the parts. What is it about those particular body parts that makes sense to cut them out?
1: So some of the parts that are cut out, like the gland that's at the mandible where the cheek is, that one is it's usually targeted quite a bit. And that shows like a kind of like a biochemical record of exactly what the animal's been eating, any heavy metals, you know, any chemicals, and also radiation. And the other parts of the cow, like the sexual organs and the other things taken, can also be tested for radiation. They're sensitive to radiation. Also, the tongue and that mandible and gland. So cattle graze like, you know, 12 to 14 hours a day. Their faces are constantly in contact with the soil and the water and the vegetation that they're eating. And they are very similar to humans, like with you know, with respect to tissue. And the analysis of that would kind of translate directly to human health questions. And also, like, cattle are the primary protein source for roughly, I think it's like 4 billion people worldwide. And, you know, cattle are not, they are very similar all over the world, and they haven't changed much for hundreds of years, or for, you could say, 1,000 years. So, I think basically what I think is happening, my theory is that because these are consistent, you know, widespread environmentally exposed species, it's probably it is the ideal animal for monitoring the human food chain globally.
0: So, you know, my colleague, Dr. Colin McKelleher, who's worked on this for a lot of years, and you quote his work in this book at a couple of places in cases that he's investigated, sort of developed a theory there may be two groups of mutilators. There's the original ones who are incredibly stealthy. They've been at it a long time. They used flying platforms of some kind, surgical precision beyond what we have. And then there's somebody else, seemed like humans, who are sloppier, who leave behind evidence of medications that are earthly and known, and a little bit sloppier in terms of the surgery, and that they are monitoring the same thing, the spread of something through the human food chain. If it's visitors, if it's unknowns from somewhere else, why would they be checking that out? Because they're concerned about us and what we're eating?
1: It's an excellent question. I think they are concerned. And, you know, the way I look at it, if you look at, you know, the Manhattan Project and the Trinity test site for the nuclear bombs that go off in 1945, you see, after 1945, you see a steady increase of these mutilations happening. And the mutilations that I've sort of focused in on are those precision cuts and, you know, the perfect scene, no blood at the scene. Those are the ones I concentrated on. The ones that I saw that could potentially have maybe a human, you know, it could potentially be humans doing it, or it's a compromised scene, as in potentially a PSYOP scene. I didn't look at those specifically, just the ones with the precision cuts. But if you look at New Mexico, and it's, I think New Mexico is one of the capitals for cattle mutilations in the United States.
0: Yeah. Yeah.
1: And if you look at that, the Trinity bomb going off, there's radiation there. There's all sorts of cattle mutilations happening within New Mexico. I believe that they were actually doing this to see what kind of damage the radiation did to the cattle population, and they kept working their way out.
0: That makes sense. We're talking with Ryan Fitzpatrick, longtime homicide detective who's turned his skills toward the mutilation mystery. Much more to come here on Coast to Coast AM.
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11: Former Vice President Mike Pence says it's imperative the U.S. keeps the pressure on Iran during an interview with CNN's State of the Union. Pence also called for military assets to stay in the region to take action that he said will be inevitable.
12: Because I think the time's going to come sooner rather than later when the president and our ally Israel are going to have to go in and finish the job.
11: This comes as the White House has said it plans to impose the toughest sanctions in history on Iran and the Islamic Republic's key trading partners as the six-month-old conflict continues. In response, top Iranian officials promised a devastating response to any new economic sanctions. The murder trial of Lindsay Clancy in Massachusetts could go to the jury this week. The prosecution's expected to call more rebuttal witnesses after the defense rested its case on Friday. Clancy's admitted to strangling her three young children in 2023, but has pleaded not guilty because of postpartum psychosis. The former Illinois sheriff's deputy convicted of fatally shooting Sonia Massey in her home in 2024 has died. Sean Grayson's attorney announced his death on Sunday. Grayson was 6 months into his 20-year sentence for second-degree murder. Another defense attorney had said at his sentencing in January that the former deputy was diagnosed with stage 3 colon cancer in 2023. In July, he was denied medical release by the Illinois Prisoner Review Board. Representatives for Paramount Skydance and California Attorney General Rob Bonta's office are expected to meet on Monday. Reports say the meetings to discuss seeking to block Paramount's $110 billion acquisition of Warner Brothers Discovery. The merger is currently on hold under a court agreement. In filing the lawsuit in July, Bonta and 12 state attorneys general alleged the merger would affect competition in film distribution and cable programming. Another pro athlete's the victim of a home burglary. Police say Cowboy star CeeDee Lamb's house in Fairview was ransacked while he was away with the team during training camp. Authorities say items valued at more than $300,000 were stolen. The team was on the road for nearly a month between practice and preseason games. I'm Tammy Trujillo.
13: I'm Dan Watkins with a quick check of the stories trending on WBZ News Radio 1030. 21-year-old facing multiple charges after a deadly crash in North Reading this weekend. Authorities say Matthew Sweeney of Paxton has been charged with motor vehicle homicide, OUI, and operating to endanger as a result of Saturday night's crash on Route 28 that left two people dead. Closing arguments are expected early this week at the Lindsey Clancy trial, and a neighborhood staple is turning 175 in Boston. WBZ's Heil Schaffel.
14: The Boston branch of the YMCA was started at the Old South Church by a retired sea captain in 1851. The Y was originally intended as a safe place for new urban immigrants to adjust to the rapid social changes of the Industrial Revolution. Now it's somewhat different.
15: It can be where you learn to swim. It can be where you spend your summers. It also can be your first job as a teen. We're the largest employer of teens in the city.
13: I'm Dan Watkins.
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22: Rumors spreading around in that Texas town about the shack outside the game. And you know what I'm talking about. Just let me know if you're gonna go to that whole mile on the range. 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
1: LaGrange is one of the early hits for the super band ZZ Top. It was a great song. When the drums kick into that song, man, it just explodes. And that's Frank Beard on the drums. And of course, as you probably heard, he passed away this week. But the band goes on. The music goes on. Billy Gibbons, the lone surviving member of ZZ Top, says, hey, I think he's performing tonight, in fact. He's already back at work, and I think Frank Beard probably won it that way. We're talking with Brian Fitzpatrick about weird animal mutilations, thousands of cases, tens of thousands around the world. No one's ever been caught. Could it be the government? Can you make a case that some secret government agency might be monitoring the spread of something through the food chain and keeping it secret from us? But if it is a government agency, why leave behind the carved up carcasses? To spook people? To have an effect of some sort? We're going to get into that in this segment with my guest, and then we'll save some time at the bottom of the hour for you to call in with your questions and comments as well. Coast to Coast, we'll be right back.
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0: There could potentially be, and this is kind of a long shot, but sometimes there's a herd where animals are pre-selected every couple of years and they're mutilated in the same herd over like 20 years. You have New Mexico that has numerous cattle mutilations, and I believe for looking at the health of the food chain and potentially radiation. And then, but you have these random cattle mutilations all over the place. There was one in Alberta and Oregon and all sorts of different places, but they're like singles. And I was wondering, why would there be just be singles all over random places? And then there was a case in Australia where there's a cow that's mutilated on one side of a fence in a pasture. And when they did the investigation at that mutilation site, they noticed that the cow was on one side of the fence and then was moved to the other side of the fence and gently placed. So that means the operator came back to that cow because there was a mistake made. And that's one of three mistakes that I've identified the operator doing. So my
1: And there are a
0: question was
1: couple.
0: what?
1: Go
0: Yeah,
1: ahead.
0: sorry.
1: Sorry. So go ahead. I'm
0: So
1: sorry
0: my
1: to interrupt.
0: no problem. My question was, why was that cow moved? And I was wondering, like, at the end of my book, I go into a lot of placement. So a cow's facing a certain direction. So a cow's facing north in Australia, there's a cow facing east in the United States. Maybe they're trying to tell us something about placement. But if I take a look at a cow that's facing north, maybe it's because the polar ice caps are melting and maybe they want us to look at that. But at the end of the day, I can look at any direction a cow is, I can find something negative in that direction. So that was out. That test can't fail. So I scrapped it. And then that Australia case, I was thinking about that. And maybe it's not the direction the cow is facing. Maybe it's what's underneath it.
1: Like what?
0: Well, New Mexico and potentially testing for radiation.
1: Okay.
0: Perhaps there's something under that animal and it's specifically placed. And they're testing for radiation that is underneath that animal. And we know that some of these craft are rumored to be from archaeological digs. And also, some of these scenes do have radiation, like a Geiger counter shows elevated levels around some of these sites. And like Falcon Lake's a perfect example of Melnick. Who suffered from radiation sickness. So perhaps they're testing above maybe something that's buried down there to make sure the reactor hasn't breached and is leaching radiation.
1: You make the point in the book that the same ranches get hit over and over a period of years. The next door ranch doesn't get hit at all, but this one particular one, in many cases gets hit over and over, and that it seems to be maybe the same bloodline. Perhaps they are, following the spread of whatever it is over generations to check on a longer period of time. Similar to what happens to human families that seem to be abducted, the grandfather, the father, the son. Multiple generations that tend to be targeted by whoever snatches them up and takes them away somewhere. Right?
0: Absolutely. Yeah, it's yeah, I know what like, it would be a guess for me to try to figure out why, but yeah, it's a good point. Abductions would be are similar and yeah, maybe they are, using the same bloodline and monitoring what's happening through the years and through the decades.
1: There's a couple of cases that kind of stand out from the rest in which it looks like deliberate mistakes were made. Particular pharmaceutical products are left on the cow, blue gel, some equipment, I think a gas mask or some kind of mask. What do you make of those? Is somebody trying to stage scenes to throw us everyone else off the track? Or what are they doing there? Trying to make it look normal of some kind?

0: Yeah, that's a Gomez Ranch. And what that was, it was an actual cattle mutilation that happened. But when you look at what was found on scene, I read that report, and in about 3.5 seconds, I knew it was a compromised scene, and I will not use evidence from a compromised scene or information from one. And yeah, there was a gas mask left. There was skid steer marks all over the place. There was glow sticks, syringes, and there was radar chaff shoved in the cow's mouth. And it's out of the 30 other cases and over the hundreds that I've looked at, that's never happened. And it's consistent right across the board that there's no tracks, there's nothing left behind, but this stuff is left behind on one scene at Gomez Ranch. And that doesn't make any sense to me. And my question is it's an actual mutilation scene where medication was administered by the operator and the cow ran. And it was able to catch the cow and do its mutilation, but it was another mistake. That was mistake number two. So if that was a staged scene, who knew that a cattle mutilation happened and it went sideways? And who came in from the prop department and dumped all that stuff there to compromise that scene? It's, I call it the Ouija board in the crop circle.
1: The other explanation that's been offered, and I still hear it from ranchers today. They think it's devil worshippers or something grabbing animals and doing some sort of a satanic ritual, which also hard to explain. I mean, predators don't carry lasers, and I don't think devil worshippers do either. They didn't have them years ago, and of course they do leave tracks if they're humans. You're left wondering, the cause of death. Veterinarians can't figure out what even killed these animals. They can't figure out how they're immobilized. A 1,200, 1,500-pound bull doesn't take any guff from a human, and they're nobody, no one to mess with. They're strong. How do they immobilize it and carve it up while it is awake? Well, it doesn't seem like something devil worshippers could do, or even government agents. So, I guess we can cross that one off the list. You make a case in the in your book that. All right, you make a strong case, the best argument you can make that it's a secret government agency pulling this off. How do you deconstruct that? What are the arguments against it?
0: Well, the arguments against it would be like, so let's look at, the best possible scenario that it's a government-run program, for example. So if we give them every single advantage, unlimited funding, secrecy, the most advanced classified technology imaginable. So it fails the cutting technology test right away. Any of the laser precision cuts, it's out because of the dates that we discussed earlier. It fails the internal operation test. The sac around the heart is intact, but the heart is missing. That is impossible for us to do. It kind of fails the pharmaceutical test or the drug test. Three labs confirmed that the same drug protocol with zero supply chain and zero procurement record. It fails the transport test. The acoustic signature doesn't match anything capable of lifting a 1,200-pound animal and, like you said, keep it from moving to do this precision surgery on them. It fails the operational security test. For 60 years, you have the FBI, the RCMP, state police, sheriff's offices, federal task force, never one arrest and not one recovered piece of hardware or one whistleblower. I was trying to build the best possible case for a human operator. It just doesn't survive with the physical evidence.
1: Also, if it's a U.S. government program, I mean, it's been going on a long time. You can find cases that go back hundreds of years, and it's all over the world. I don't think the U.S. government is flying down to Argentina or Brazil and carving up cattle. I guess they could. I wonder, is there any record of cases in Russia or China that you know of? Because I don't think we'd be pulling it off in either of those countries.
0: Exactly. Yeah. So I did not go to China or Russia just because, you know, the information that comes out of those countries, just, you know, because of the way they are, I don't know if I would trust it. So I stuck with, I removed those from my scenario, but I would be very interested to see what China and Russia, what's going on there with respect to cattle mutilations.
1: There are other species, of course. The first case you mentioned in your book and in our conversation was a horse. There are other horses that have been carved up. There were cats that were being mutilated for a period. There are dogs that have been affected, and then wild animals, deer and other animals. What do you make of those cases? Is it just a sort of a crime of opportunity? Whoever is doing it sees these animals and just grabs them?
0: Potentially, it could be. Absolutely. Or maybe there's, you know, another type of operator that's dealing with that. Or, you know, maybe there's a virus or a sickness that could potentially be in these animals and they're testing them. You know, there's a case in Brazil where it was a human being that had similar things taken from him, drained of all of his blood, and he was found on a riverbank. It's the mystery just keeps getting more and more and more. And, you know, I concentrated on one little section, like, you know, this book, with all the information found is the drop in the bucket on what's going on here. And I decided to concentrate specifically on the cattle mutilations because, you know, other animals, a human being, it was almost too much to keep a hold of. So I simplified it and boiled it down to kind of one species. And then, of course, the horse that started this whole journey off for me.
1: Why leave the remains behind at all again? Is it a psychological operation? I can see that. If it were a government operation, for example, you wanted to test the spread of something really bad, you scoop up the cow, you take it somewhere else, carve it up, test it, and then dispose of the remains as opposed to dropping it back off and freaking out the rancher and local law enforcement and a larger audience community as well.
0: It's a great question. And yeah, it's a confusing one. It's something that I kind of struggle with. When I finished the book and published it, I really kind of whiteboarded kind of why is this animal brought back and put in a very specific place. And what was interesting to me and what I couldn't kind of get out of my mind is if you have an aerial platform that can lift, you know, a 1,500 pound animal, why not just do your procedure and fly it to the middle of the Pacific Ocean and drop it in the ocean? Nobody would ever see it again. And the rancher would just think it either got killed by a predator or walked off or poached or whatever. But they don't do that. They do the procedure. They put it in a specific place. Their, you know, formaldehyde is put on the animal. And, you know, from the blue gel, you can discuss that because you were part of that. And, you know, and a predator deterrent, I'm not sure what the predator deterrent is, but there's documented cases. There's two that I know of in Oregon where a grizzly bear did a wide path around a mutilated cow and also a pack of wolves. And I have seen some pictures from a few ranchers that sent me some photos of their mutilation. And in one of the pictures, the rancher's dog is 100 feet away and very interested, but won't come near the carcass. So that's the question, is they actually, whatever's doing this is putting work into making sure that this animal is preserved so that it is seen and it's not damaged. And I thought that maybe, well, maybe they're bringing it back so that the rancher can, you know, butcher it and use the meat, but that doesn't make any sense because the formaldehyde, I believe it's a carcinogen, so it poisons the meat. So that's not why. Yeah. You know, one one thing that I was looking at, like I talked about earlier, is maybe they are placing it to say, hey, look underneath this. But I don't know, George. It's a question that I'd love to answer, but every time I try to answer that question, I come up with more questions.
1: Well, you were a cop for a long time, solved a lot of murder cases. If you were assigned this case tomorrow, I wonder if you could solve it. You could eliminate a lot of suspects and whittle it down, but I'm not sure you'd have anybody who you could arrest, even though you've been at this a long time. We're talking with Brian Fitzpatrick about his book, The Operator, which boils down the animal mutilation mystery into specific categories and questions and makes a pretty strong case that it's not us, it's someone else. We'll be back in a moment. We'll open up the phone lines and see what's in your mind. Stick around for more Coast to Coast AM.
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24: 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And Amanda Knox joins Bobby Cass to talk about surviving prison and life nearly 20 years after being wrongfully accused.
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1: So it turns out there are a heck of a lot of songs that mention cows. I chose this one because it's by the Foo Fighters, and it kind of fits, you know, Foo Fighters, what that name implies, and it does fit with the theory espoused by Brian Fitzpatrick, who wrote this book, The Operator. He eliminates all the possible suspects, the normal suspects, and you're only left with one basic conclusion. But what form do these mutilators take? We're going to get into that. Take your calls and questions and comments in the next segment of Coast to Coast AM.
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0: So let's say the DA's office, the prosecutor's office, is on the phone. Hey, Brian, you've been working on this mystery mutilator homicide case for a long time. Who are you going to arrest? What do you say to him?
1: Yeah, good question. This investigation has ruled out human, animal, and insect. What is doing this? I have no idea. And that's the million-dollar question. I wish I could answer it. I'm going to keep beating the bushes to try to come up with an answer, but for right now, I do not know.
0: Toward the end of your book, The Operator, you have a little section called The Rancher in the Sky, and you speculate, hey, maybe we're the cattle. You're not the first to raise that possibility, but you raise it in this context, and it's a little bit spooky.
1: Yeah, you know, if you kind of look at, you know, a rancher and their herd, you know, what's a rancher do? Goes out, makes sure the herd is doing well. The herd ignores the rancher until one cow's grabbed and maybe, you know, examined or, you know, vaccinations and all that. And then he's returned to the herd and, you know, continues on with its day. Well, you kind of look at, you go one up. And we have the operator, which is the rancher. And then we have us, that's the herd. And similar things, you know, are allegedly happening to certain people like us. And people are disappearing and then being returned. And, you know, it's a spooky thing. It's something that I think about quite a bit. Is that what this is? You know,
0: well, you know, we humans do some pretty bad things to cattle and other species of animals. Billions of individual animals raise them in filth and containment and then cut them up and eat them. And I don't think that I don't know if the mutilators are doing anything worse than what we do, except you've found evidence that suggests that the animals are kept aware of what's going on, immobilized and aware that they're being carved up instead of being anesthetized or put out, right?
1: Yeah, so there's a medication that's been found from tox a few times out of the 30 cases. And this medication, I won't even try to pronounce it. If I had it in front of me, I might be able to do it. But so this medication, you have awareness and you can feel, but you cannot move. So you're completely aware. And with that medication on board, that means that the cow is actually aware of what's going on to it while this procedure is being done. So I hope that when the blood is drained out, I hope that happens first so that, you know, these poor animals aren't going through this whole procedure and having to feel all of that. Hopefully the blood is being drained out and then the heart will just stop. And then maybe the operator's doing the procedure after that. I hope that's what's happening.
0: We'll take some calls. A first-time caller, Bert in North Dakota. Hi, Bert. Welcome to Coast. You're on with Brian Fitzpatrick.
2: Hey, thanks for having me. I just wanted to touch on something you guys kind of mentioned earlier. I was wondering if you ever heard of the book Dulce Base by Dulce? Gabe Valdez?
0: Yeah.
2: Her name is Dulce, yeah. It's in New Mexico?
0: Yep.
2: And what they suggest in the book, or he suggests, based on his father's research, is that it was a search for levels of contamination possibly caused by underground nuclear detonations.
1: Hmm.
2: And
1: yeah, good one.
2: That at least seems really plausible, you know, at least for this example. I don't know if that fits the bill for everything, but...
1: Absolutely, yeah. Like, you know, I truly believe, and I think New Mexico is a good example of... you know, they are testing for some sort of radiation and, you know, testing the food supply, but also testing certain areas for potential radiation. And just to add to that, as an investigator, I want to be completely neutral when it comes to what I'm investigating. And I didn't know much about cattle mutilations when I started this, and I haven't read any of the books on it because I didn't want to taint myself and use other people's theories in my investigation, I wanted the evidence to lead me where it went. So now that this book is done, I'm going to start looking into what other people have suggested, but I wanted to just have this as pure as I could to see where the evidence would take me. And the evidence took me to a really strange place I didn't think I was going.
0: I would also add, Bert, I live less than 100 miles from the most nuked place on the planet. We had more underground nuclear tests and above ground nuclear tests here in Nevada than anywhere else. And, you know, we did have some cattle mutilations from the 60s scattered through the 90s. But nothing quite like the other states, which got a lot of nuclear fallout from Nevada, Utah, Colorado, and places downwind. A lot of humans got sick. And I suppose if I were an agency or a visiting alien or something, that's where I would look for evidence of contamination through the food chain. Thanks for the call. We're going on the wild card line. Lewis in Pennsylvania. Hi, Lewis. Welcome to Coast to Coast. You're on with Brian Fitzpatrick.
3: Hello, George. Thank you for taking my call. I have a few comments and a question for you and Brian. I also want to thank the great Donna Walker for taking my call. My comment is the best film I ever saw about the subject was a film directed by Alan Rudolph called A Dangerous Species, and Robert Urich, who was in Vegas, and Spencer for Hire, he's in the lead. My two questions are, has there ever been any cases of spontaneous combustion in cattle? And my second question is, have they ever tried a decoy thing to lure the whatever's doing this in? Just because, like you said, Brian, I agree with you. This thing is otherworldly. You know, no human being can have the, you know, assertive precision to do something like this. Okay, thank you, George.
0: Okay, Lewis, I've never heard of any spontaneous combustion cows, but I guess suppose it could happen. How about you, Brian?
1: No, I've never heard of that, no.
0: As for a possible luring operation, you do have something in your book that mentions a surveillance operation where some, I think it's in Wales, where some people set up a surveillance operation in anticipation that a mutilation might take place. And they saw, I guess, some craft, right?
1: Yeah, they did see some craft, and they saw some lights going down into the field. And it was some investigators that were kind of skeptics on it. And after that incident, I don't think there were skeptics any longer.
0: And I recall a case in that same section of your book, I think, again, in Colorado, where there were three witnesses. I guess eight cattle in this one area were taken over a 9-day period where three witnesses saw 12 to 15 flying saucers, right?
1: Yes. Yep. Yeah, there you go. It that kind of shows you what the platform that you're dealing with. So, yeah, it's a very interesting case.
0: We're going to Tim in Alberta, Canada. Hi, Tim. You're on Coast to Coast. What's on your mind?
4: Hey, George, Brian, how you doing? Yeah, Cold Lake, Alberta here, Brian.
1: Nice.
4: I retired from the military police here, but I started in Wainwright. And yep. There was an incident there, the Mounties, very close. You know, we used to share our coffee rooms back and forth. But they got a call. It was a weekend night, 1980, summer 80. It was either July or August. And they asked me if, you know, I wasn't busy and for coverage to come along. And unfortunately, I took the wrong road. This farm was close to the base of the big training area, Wainwright, CFB Wainwright.
1: Yep.
4: And the Mounties went to this. And that mutilation back then, that word didn't exist. If you draw a straight line from Wainwright south into the United States, you'll get a lot of cattleations on this line, it turned out, over the years. But anyways, the Mounties went to this thing, and they came back to the military police section, and we had coffee. And these guys were shaken. I mean, two of them were farm boys that were Mounties now, and they described what they saw. The lack of blood was the big thing, and there was a mm-hmm. smell. There's a smell they've never smelled before, but they were visibly shaken. And I've just wondered that if you want to look this up, these guys are retired now, but last names, the constables are Ashdown, Vanderplug, Watts, Dugan, Swift, and the staff sergeant was Court, Terry Court. So this is an actual file. And
1: thank you.
4: Yeah, 1980, that was probably the beginning of all this in Canada, for sure, anyways, pretty sure. And
1: yeah,
4: George.
1: Absolutely.
4: Hey, thanks for everything you do, man. Watching you at the congressional hearings with Favor and Grosch, that was just a highlight of my 30-plus years listening coast to coast.
0: Yeah, that was quite a moment. I appreciate it, Tim. Thanks for calling in. We're going to the east of the Rockies, Blake in Tyler, Texas. Hey, Blake, how you doing?
5: Hey, I'm doing good. Thank you for taking the call. Hey, I was a diesel truck driver about 10 years ago. I was coming down Highway 50 going east out of La Junta. I heard on the AM radio they said that there was cattle mutilations occurring and that they were seeing lights over the pastures, and they were advising the ranchers they may want to check on the herds. Well, they sure did, because they must have called each other, whoever was hearing the radio, because of the wee hours of the morning, because several different pastors had pickups out there and spotlighting around counting their cattle or whatever. But one of the fields I've seen, they is already on scene with a couple of pickups with their searchlights around the location, so they were already investigating something there. And so I kept on going down the highway, and I figured I'd just wait around till 7 o'clock in the, at a truck stop and see if I could get the morning report. And when the news came on, there was absolutely no mention of anything that went on that night. So my assumption is, like a tractor beam had come down and to take the animal and take it into the craft. That's when everybody see the light. The craft take off and do whatever they did, and then they would always come back. And then tractor beam the animal back down where it was taken from, for the reason that I believe that they didn't want the ranchers to start feuding with each other for missing cattle, because they just took the cattle. So naturally the ranchers are thinking they're getting poached. So I'm thinking that there must be some consideration on part of the ranchers for the activity that's happening, but it's definitely extraterrestrial.
1: Good point. Yeah.
0: I know that a lot of ranchers have been out there with guns at night after they've been hit and lost a couple of animals. You know, it's a financial burden on them. So they would patrol in Colorado, Wyoming, Alabama, different places where they're out with guns at night ready to shoot at helicopters or anything that's floating around in the sky. And looking for rustlers, I'm sure it's amazing that there haven't been people killed because of this happening, for sure.
1: Yeah.
0: I recall there was Fife, Alabama. There was an outbreak of cattle mutilations there in the 93, 94, around there. I went down for that. There was the police officer who assigned the case was a guy named Ted Oliphant. He's gone now, but he had previously been a filmmaker and had looked at UFOs, Area 51, cattle mutilations. He gets a job as a cop, and suddenly mutilations start happening. And for a while, they wondered if he had something to do with it. He kind of laughed about being a suspect in it, but it was really weird. And it was, again, never solved. And there were a lot of ranchers running around with guns ready to shoot.
1: It's interesting. It's, you know, I've even heard stories of the ranchers thought it was the government doing it. And when government helicopters were flying over the ranches were shooting at it. So they were told to fly higher, you know, to not mess with the ranchers anymore. Like, it's just a crazy phenomenon that just there's story after story about these things.
0: Let's try to get Jason from Omaha. Jason, how you doing? You're on with Brian Fitzpatrick.
6: Hello. Hi, George Knapp. I'm a big fan. I've read many of your books. The Skinwalker books in particular.
0: Thank you, sir.
6: I was wondering what he thought. Since everything I've read, a lot of the UFO phenomena seems to be coming from maybe interterrestrial or inner Earth. If you thought maybe is this inner Earth thing maybe or extraterrestrial thing?
1: Interesting question. You know, basically the book, you know, that's a question I can't answer because I just don't have the evidence to support anything. Like if it's inner Earth or extraterrestrial, you know, it's not human, it's not insect, and it's not an animal. What is doing this? I don't know. I wish I could know. I wish I could solve that. But I'm just not there yet. And I don't know if hopefully we will be someday, with this disclosure movement, maybe we'll get something out of it, but I just don't know.
0: Jason, we're not sure anybody knows the answer to any of this stuff, whether it's extraterrestrial, interdimensional, ultra crypto-terrestrial, ultra-terrestrial. There's a lot of different theories, not many answers, though. Time travelers, maybe, or all of the above? I'm not sure that anybody, even within government, knows for sure. And maybe there's more than one answer. Thanks for calling. Try to get one more quick call in. Dan in Washington State on the wild card line. He dropped. All right. Next steps for you, Brian. You said that you're going to continue down this road. Is there an earlier book to The Operator? Was there a predecessor to this?
1: There is. They sort of blended in together, but I have another one called The Silent Harvest. It's just a short read. And what that was is when I first kind of got into this topic, I did a lot of research on Roswell and some other incidents like Aztec and the Plains of St. Augustine. I did a couple of those things. So there's a bit of that at the start of that book. And then I get into cattle mutilations, but I compiled so much material on cattle mutilations that I just decided to make an entire book out of it.
0: Yeah. And so the next project is what? You had said you're going to be gathering information, hopefully from ranchers if they respond to your website, and as well as police records.
1: Yes. So the next one is going to be firsthand accounts from the rancher or the sheriff or deputy or police officer that was on scene. And it'll be firsthand account pictures and documentation. There's some FOIA requests out. There's some ATIP requests, access to information from Canada, that's out. And, you know, a lot of these sheriffs, when I call in or I drop an email to them, they're all about talking about it because they want answers too. So what I would like is another 30 samplings of firsthand accounts. And then the exact same thing is going to happen that happened in this book. They're all going to be analyzed together, and we're going to see what pans out of it.
0: Well, that'd be good. I mean, you know, it's an ongoing mystery. It hasn't stopped. I mean, we don't hear of these cases every day, but a lot of them are just not reported at all. If they are reported, police maybe don't want to make a big stink about it. They don't know how to respond to it at all, but it's a fascinating mystery for sure. Brian Fitzpatrick, the book is called The Operator, Six Continents, 60 Years, Zero Arrests. Good stuff. Thanks for joining us, and hope you'll come back when the next one comes out.
1: Thanks so much, George, and I will. I appreciate this opportunity you gave me.
0: Absolutely. Moving on, we're going to talk about mantis encounters with Professor David Luke coming up next. Stay with us.

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9: Former Vice President Mike Pence says it's imperative the U.S. keeps the pressure on Iran. During an interview with CNN's State of the Union, Pence also called for military assets to stay in the region to take action that he said will be inevitable.
10: Because I think the time is going to come sooner rather than later when the president and our ally Israel are going to have to go in and finish the job.
9: This comes as the White House has said it plans to impose the toughest sanctions in history on Iran and the Islamic Republic's key trading partners as the 6-month-old conflict continues. In response, top Iranian officials promised a devastating response to any new economic sanctions. The murder trial of Lindsay Clancy in Massachusetts could go to the jury this week. The prosecution's expected to call more rebuttal witnesses after the defense rested its case on Friday. Clancy's admitted to strangling her 3 young children in 2023, but has pleaded not guilty because of postpartum psychosis. The former Illinois sheriff's deputy convicted of fatally shooting Sonia Massey in her home in 2024 has died. Sean Grayson's attorney announced his death on Sunday. Grayson was 6 months into his 20-year sentence for second-degree murder. Another defense attorney had said at his sentencing in January that the former deputy was diagnosed with stage 3 colon cancer in 2023. In July, he was denied medical release by the Illinois Prisoner Review Board. Representatives for Paramount Skydance and California Attorney General Rob Bonta's office are expected to meet on Monday. Reports say the meetings to discuss seeking to block Paramount's $110 billion acquisition of Warner Brothers Discovery. The merger is currently on hold under a court agreement. In filing the lawsuit in July, Bonta and 12 state attorneys general alleged the merger would affect competition in film distribution and cable programming. Another pro athlete's the victim of a home burglary. Police say Cowboy star CeeDee Lamb's house in Fairview was ransacked while he was away with the team during training camp. Authorities say items valued at more than $300,000 were stolen. The team was on the road for nearly a month between practice and preseason games. I'm Tammy Trujillo.
11: I'm Dan Watkins with a quick check of the stories trending on WBZ News Radio 1030. 21-year-olds facing multiple charges after a deadly crash in North Reading this weekend. Authorities say Matthew Sweeney of Paxton has been charged with motor vehicle homicide, OUI, and operating to endanger as a result of Saturday night's crash on Route 28 that left 2 people dead. Closing arguments are expected early this week at the Lindsey Clancy trial, and a neighborhood staple is turning 175 in Boston. WBZ's Heil Schaffel.
12: The Boston branch of the YMCA was started at the Old South Church by a retired sea captain in 1851. The Y was originally intended as a safe place for new urban immigrants to adjust to the rapid social changes of the Industrial Revolution. Now it's somewhat different.
13: It can be where you learn to swim. 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It also can be your first job as a teen. We're the largest employer of teens in the city.
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1: That's a terrific song, Universe Communion. A lot of UFO imagery and ET symbology in there. It's a great story by a singer-songwriter named Stuart Davis. He's also a talented filmmaker and artist, and he kind of got me on the path of being interested in mantises, not the little tiny ones like out in my courtyard, but the big ones. Stuart had a New Year's Eve encounter with, I think it was 8 foot tall at one point, and suddenly he had mantises everywhere in his life, and it kind of changed the direction of his life and got me thinking about mantises as well. But I don't think of mantises quite as deeply or as often as Professor David Luke, who is an academician in the UK who has been authorized to study encounters that people around the world have had with these big mantises, the big ones, 6 to 8 feet tall, who were often reported in alien abduction experiences. They used to be called abductions. Now they're sort of encounters. And we're going to talk to Professor Luke about the study, where it's headed, what inspired it, and much more in our next segment here on Coast to Coast AM.
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0: Welcome back. David Luke is a professor at the University of Greenwich, UK, where he leads the new Psychedelic and Exceptional Experience Lab. He's a current senior researcher who focuses on transpersonal experiences and anomalous phenomena, and he joins us tonight to discuss research into the study of people who've experienced mantis beings, either in altered states or in clear waking consciousness. He wants to explain how those who've had these encounters with insectoid-like creatures, how they've been affected and the experiences they've had. Professor Luke, welcome back to Coast to Coast. I guess you were on here years ago. I'm thrilled to have you back.
1: Thank you, George. It's a delight to be on the show again. Thanks for having me.
0: My first and overwhelmingly important question is, how can I get your job in my next lifetime? Because that sounds like a lot of fun.
1: Well, I think you probably have to commit double career suicide.

0: psychology and psychedelics and strange experiences, if there's a central question that's driven all your work, what is it?
1: What the hell is going on? but that might be too grand. Effectively, to try and understand the limits and the nature of human experience and what that says about the nature of reality. And I don't pretend that I'll ever get the answers. I'll probably end up with more questions than answers, but at least can begin to explore this realm in a sincere way and attempt to put some of the jigsaw pieces on the table.
0: You know, maybe it's just because of my own interests, but I've seen, feels like almost a change in attitudes among your colleagues about the nature of reality itself. And like, we don't really have a really solid handle on what reality is. Hard to tell the difference between what we perceive to be reality and all that's going on around us. I mean, if we rely only on our senses, there's a heck of a lot going on that we don't perceive at all, correct?
1: Absolutely, yeah. And some of my colleagues, like Anil Seth, for instance, would suggest that our perception of reality is actually an hallucination anyway, in that we interpret our sensory information and come up with our kind of best guess as to what's going on in the outside world. So we can never really fully apprehend the full spectrum of reality, whatever that might be anyway. But we have a kind of a daily familiar hallucination we call consensus reality that we all engage in, but it's a poor simulacra for what's really going on.
0: On this program, I've had the freedom to pursue the ideas that pop up with psychedelics, DMT, altered states, things of that sort, following up on the work of Terrence McKenna. Of course, he's gone, but his brother has joined us on here as well. It's an exciting time for research in those fields, and that's really what led you into Mantises. I just want to touch on the psychedelic parts of it. You have this experience lab. What goes on there? What do you do?
1: So it does what it says on the tin. Primarily, we explore altered states, especially with psychedelics, but not just all altered states and exceptional experiences that people may have, which tend to occur most often in altered states of consciousness. So that could be spiritual experiences, paranormal experiences, so-called transpersonal, unusual states and experiences, near death, out of body, telepathy, precognition, encounter experiences, the full gamut of high weirdness, really.
0: What about remote viewing? You do any of that stuff?
1: I do research on psi phenomena, but I primarily focus on precognition myself. But I'm very much familiar with the remote viewing research, and I've done Ganzfeld experiments in the past as well.
0: And with the psychedelic experiences, are you able to administer doses to test subjects, students, volunteers?
1: In some occasions, we don't have the facilities at our university to do that. So we often collaborate with other laboratories, which do have the requisite facilities and home office license and extra necessities. But we also do a lot of field research, naturalistic studies. So one study we did with DMT, we went round to people's houses while they were taking DMT and collected data from them, did experiments, etc. So we tend to do much of our research in the real world and less so in the laboratory. So we're not administering psychedelics too often.
0: What do you make of the people who take DMT and see beings and have conversations with other intelligences, and sometimes the same intelligence over and over, or the same intelligence that two different people taking the same drug have as well? I mean, I guess it's kind of a general question to ask whether that's real, but it certainly is interesting.
1: It certainly is interesting. And I wouldn't say there's anything particular about the people who have these experiences, because it's anybody who's drawn to take DMT has a very good chance of having an encounter with some kind of what they perceive to be a discarnate being. somewhere between 50 and 90% of people who take a high dose of DMT

0: you will have an encounter experience. And of those, the majority of them, I'd say between 70 and 80%, perceive the beings they encounter to be real in some sense and self-exist and continue to exist after the experience. So when people have these experiences, they can be a very kind of reorientating experience in people's beliefs. They can sometimes be kind of ontologically shocking or challenging, lead people with some cognitive dissonance about the nature of their beliefs, prior beliefs, and what the experience suggests. And quite often people will have metaphysical belief shifts and spiritual reorientations as well. In one major survey conducted in the States, actually, something like more than half of those people who professed to be atheists before a high-dose DMT entity encounter, less than half of them remained atheist after the experience. So they can be quite metaphysically challenging experiences.
1: Where are you on the reality scale of that then? Or I don't know if you want to commit because you're still researching this stuff, but you know, when they, some people come back, have had profound changes in their lives and how they view the world around them. They become eco-friendly and animal-friendly and spiritually open, and they're like different people.
0: Yes, they can often be. It's not a guarantee, but we do tend to see a tendency in that direction, that people become more connected. They feel more connected with everything and everyone, themselves, other people, other species, the cosmos, the universe, something spiritual or divine, as a general rule. And we see that with, you know, high dose psychedelic experiences, but we also see it with kind of more naturalistic experiences, like near-death experiences as well. So there's something about the nature of these profound, what we could call mystical experiences, which reorientates people towards viewing a more interconnected world. So my take on it is, I mean, I try and be agnostic because I've also had a lot of these experiences myself, and I think that's the best hat to wear and not jump to too many conclusions about anything, but keep an open mind, but not so much that your brain falls out. I think that's the way forward.
1: So you've had experiences yourself. Was it a personal experience that led you down this road to be interested in this kind of research, or was it somebody else's experiment or something you saw or heard?
0: I think I've always had strange and unusual experiences from an early age. And then, of course, I began to experiment on my own brain, like a neurochemistry playset, as a teenager. And that led me to have a number of my own experiences, which has obviously driven the direction of my research interests over the course of my career.
1: Well, now I have a good way to explain my teenage years then, too. good terminology there. So let's go down this road, the mantis stuff. We'll come back to some general questions about your work now, but this mantis study, what led to that? And how did, I'd love to see a recreation of the conversation you had with your department chair when you described that project.
0: Yeah, so what led me to have an interest in it is in the last 25 or more years, I've had an interest in DMT and ayahuasca. I'd often encounter or occasionally encounter people who'd had encounter experiences with giant praying mantises. I never had an experience like that myself. But it occurred to me that occasionally people would have these experiences and there were other people out there who had also had them. And just encountering the people for the first time and they're saying, I saw this kind of giant praying mantis, it's with leaning over me, perhaps doing some operation on me. And then after they'd explained their experience, I'd say, are you aware that other people have also had a very similar experience? And they'd be shocked and kind of slightly horrified to hear this. And these accounts just kept stacking up, mostly with DMT and ayahuasca. But then I also started encountering people who'd had similar experiences in childhood, in the absence of you know, consuming DMT. And it became apparent that there was also a body of reports, which we might loosely connect to the alien abduction phenomena. And so it occurred to us, myself and some colleagues, Sam and Sam, that we should explore this in a more concerted way and try and document the experiences that arise. And the conversation with my department was actually relatively easy. I've conducted so much strange research over the years. I just submit ethics application form and say,
1: "Oh, what's he up to now?" He's
0: exactly. I'm sure there's a few eyebrows lifted right off the top of people's foreheads in the ethics department. But as long as it's ethically sound, that's their real concern.
1: So let's talk about that. So they people using ayahuasca or DMT will encounter these mantis beings, and I guess some of them at least have a conversation. And they report back, and the stories get out, and then people who are abducted by, maybe they're abducted by little grays or something else, and while they're on these ships, the people or the beings in charge often seem to be mantises. And how would they show up in both of those? Is there some kind of a physical explanation or scientific explanation that would explain how they could be in both of those or seemingly different phenomena and different altered states?
0: Well, this is the big question, and there may be some good reason to give it a neurochemical underpinning, in that DMT is naturally occurring in the human body anyway, and so it could be in those people who are having experiences which aren't induced by the consumption of any particular chemicals, maybe high on their own supply, and perhaps their own endogenous levels of DMT are peaking at those particular points when they have the experience. So there could be some ordinary explanations. Well, there could be some common neurochemical culprit in explaining both the spontaneous and the drug-induced varieties. But that doesn't explain necessarily why mantids and why their particular behavior and their size and their appearance, etc. So that's a more interesting question in some regards.
1: So how did you I was in contact with one of your SAM colleagues, and we were very interested in getting you guys on to talk about it. I don't want to interfere with the study, because I guess it's you've started, or you've cast a wide net and asked for people to write in and share their experiences, right? What kind of responses did you get?
0: We've had a really good response rate so far. We've had nearly 1,500 people at least open the survey, of which only about 1,000 or so have completed it. But that's a pretty good response rate for something you would think is quite an obscure phenomena. And we haven't fully finished collecting the data yet. The survey is still open, so if anybody's listening, they can probably find the survey and they can complete it. But we have had a preliminary look at some of the data we've got going on, and I could perhaps talk about some of that.
1: Yeah, that'd be awesome. I don't want to cloud it a little bit by you revealing things before it's done, but whatever you can share, we're happy to hear. I tell you what, we're going to take a break in about a minute, so maybe we don't jump into that. I know that we spread the word on this program, and I sent it out on social media, trying to get people to write into you, and I'm glad that so many people responded. It's from all over the world, I would imagine, right?
0: Yeah, it's a very international audience, thanks to the internet, so it's quite convenient.
1: And how do you weed them out? So they take a survey. How many questions on the survey?
0: Well, it's vast, actually. There are dozens and dozens of questions. And so that's part of the weeding process, unfortunately. There's a lot of people don't make it through to the end. It probably takes about a good half an hour to complete. But I think if people have genuinely, excuse me, had one of these experiences, they're quite committed to talking about it.
1: Yeah, I would think so. You want to know, am I crazy? Did I really see this? Did I have that conversation? And what would really be interesting is to find out how many have had multiple conversations or encounters with the same beings. same circumstances. We're talking with Professor David Luke, University of Greenwich, who's conducting a one-of-a-kind study of people who've had mantis experiences. Not talking about the little ones, talking about the big ones. We'll take a break and be right back here on Coast to Coast AM.
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1: Stevie Wonder, one of his classics, Superstition. I imagine Superstition is a label that gets applied to David Luke's work and other names from academics, skeptics who don't like this research, aren't going to like the results no matter what kind of protocols or legitimacy is followed. Skeptics, debunkers, the kind that we have in UFO world. I want to get into that, the kind of challenges that he faces as a professor, as an academic and an investigator, and a lot more about this Mantis survey, the kinds of stories that he's hearing, he and his colleagues, in our next segment here on Coast to Coast AM.
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0: Professor David Luke, the survey takes maybe half an hour. What are the kinds of questions? You don't have to give me specifics, but how do you sort of guide yourself where you could weed out sort of pranksters who might want to mess with the results and determine, hey, this person had a real experience, real, I'm saying that with air quotes around it.
1: I mean, ultimately, we can't be 100% sure. The way in which people respond to the questions gives some indication. There are also the kind of algorithms on the data collection survey platform, which suggest that some may be bogus responses, like they look at IP addresses and things like that. So you can never be fully sure with these kind of subjective reports, but generally we see that there's usually more signal than noise in the data, and that they forms a coherent story which fits with the evidence we have so far. So that's what we're hoping for.
0: And the evidence so far, is there something that jumps out at you, an experience that just knocked your socks off and you're going, wow, haven't heard that one before?
1: So for me, some of the big surprises were hearing about people's experiences in childhood. And I'm not going to go into that one too much, but I'd heard that account from a friend, actually, who was sat in one of my talks about DMT, and I was talking about mantids, and she was saying, oh, wow, I never took DMT, but I had an encounter with mantids in my childhood that was recurring. And so these stories are interesting in their own right, because, you know, they suggest that you don't need to be under the influence of drugs, and that if children are in some ways, you know, more reliable witnesses because they haven't been open to all of the kind of cultural memes and suggestions that we might necessarily have as an adult.
0: And they generally tell the truth, I would imagine.
1: Yeah, yeah. And the thing about these kinds of accounts is people don't tend to share them so often, because they think people think they're mad. And so in my privileged position in doing this research over all these decades, I'll often have people come and tell me their stories, and they'll say, look, I've never told anybody this, my friends, my family, my loved ones, because I'm worried they'll think I'm crazy, but you would understand. And so I have the privilege of hearing lots and lots of people's strange experiences.
0: I don't know if you heard the introduction, but this friend of mine, Stuart Davis, who produced an account called Man Meets Mantis about his experience New Year's Eve years ago, 8-foot-tall mantis that he meets. And it had profound changes on his life. And suddenly he starts seeing mantises everywhere. And everyone in his life starts seeing mantises at weddings all over the place. Maybe just more aware, so they start looking for them, or maybe there's something else to it. I don't know. But in general, of the responses you've seen so far, are they positive encounters? I imagine it was very frightening for Stuart and very frightening for other people who see one of these things 8 feet tall up close and personal. But in general, can you give me a sense of what you're hearing?
1: Yeah, so that's one of the things that I have looked at, and overall, there's a kind of overwhelming positive response to the experiences, which is reassuring, at least. You know, people aren't coming away from these experiences feeling traumatized. There's a very small number of people, you know, saying that it had a negative impact on them, and the overwhelming majority are saying it had a positive, sometimes very positive, effect on their lives. So that's the good news story, at least.
0: In the alien abduction scenarios, people are taken against their will, and often over the decades, the experiences in general, they say that there are things done to their memories, to their minds, so they can't remember all the details. Are people responding to your survey, are they able to recall details of the encounters, or is there gaps?
1: Yeah, primarily people tend to report these are quite vivid experiences, and that they have a lasting memory, perhaps more vivid than ordinary daily experiences. And interestingly, in fact, very few people frame their experience in the context of an alien abduction experience. So given the way our survey set up and the reach of our network, the majority of people are having these encounters via psychedelics, about half to two thirds of them. And then the remainder tend to occur in what we might call other non-psychedelic altered states. So dreams, sleep paralysis, meditation, yoga, near-death experiences, and so on, out-of-body experiences. And they seem to account for the majority of the rest of the experiences. And a very small number of people have framed it as an alien abduction or UFO encounter experience. So they're not often framed within that context, and people's recall and memory of these experiences is quite vivid.
0: And I assume that there is communication. A lot of the DMT experiences that I've read about, there's back and forth, and sometimes there's repeated conversations with the same beings. I'm curious if there's a way to generalize what the nature of the communication is. Are they interested in us, or it's more the other way around, us interested in them, and whether or not they share information with us about what's going to happen or what individuals should do? Or what do you think? Is there a way to sort of encapsulate that communication, if there is any?
1: So that's one of the things we will be looking into in more detail. I couldn't give you a detailed response to that, but I think it's a little bit of a mixed bag. Primarily, when people do have communications, it seems to be a kind of direct communication. So they're speaking kind of telepathically. So the communication is kind of implied or kind of just known. There isn't always a communication. Sometimes the mantids seem somewhat indifferent or kind of benign, but in a kind of neutral way. Sometimes there are communications, you know, perhaps like explaining what they are doing or who they are or about the future, but often it's left unsaid. There's just an experience, and often those experiences are benevolent, usually some kind of healing involved. So there is a sense overall that, you know, they're kind of positive encounters, but they're not always giving so much away.
0: You know, there's been experiences I've read about, and some of these people I've known personally, remote viewers, psychics, who have projected their consciousness out there, and including some stories about DMT users who encounter beings, intelligent beings, sort of in an intrusive way, surprise them, and the reaction is, get the hell out of here. You're not welcome. Anything like that?
1: Again, I haven't dived into it too much. There is a sense in which, not so much intrusion, but like these experiences are unexpected. And so that can leave some amount of bafflement, and people feel like they're in the experience, and yeah, it just kind of happens to them, and they don't tend to have too much agency over what's going on, or at least they're not reporting it significantly. I'd need to dive into it a bit more.
0: Sure. I appreciate you're sharing with us what you can, and still sort of in flux. I understood.
1: Yeah.
0: Do you have debunkers, skeptics, professional troublemakers who oppose this kind of research in general and will do anything they can to cast doubt on it, muddy the waters kind of thing?
1: No, not especially. I do occasionally have encounters with skeptics, and if we just talk about the data, that isn't really problematic. It's often in the interpretation of the data we may differ, but I don't think that any of my skeptical colleagues would be too vocal about the actual act of collecting the data in the first place. I think, you know, that we want less.
0: But these people come back to a more drab reality. Are they disappointed and want to return back there as soon as they can?
1: That I couldn't tell you. But it usually is life enriching, these experiences on the whole. That's a general tendency. These experiences can be so profound

0: and metaphysically challenging that people don't tend to be in too much of a hurry to go back there. There are those kind of seekers who may return, you know, quite frequently, and that's a kind of a bit of a case of what we call spiritual bypassing. So that there's like, you're not really integrating whatever comes up in the experience fully, and you're just kind of reaching for the cosmic blast off button. So we do find those kind of people. There are strange things occur in those circumstances. So sometimes people who repeatedly return to high doses of DMT find that they don't get there anymore. They feel like they've been blocked to the experience and that there are no entities to encounter. And on some occasions, they're even given messages like, what are you doing coming back here? You've seen that. Go away, you know, just go and get on with it, you know?
1: As a follow-up to those who've had these experiences when they're conscious, awake, and not taking DMT, are you going to be able to follow up and then do some physical tests to see if their natural DMT is spiking or something like that? Or is that worth pursuing?
0: That would be an ideal situation. It is possible with the technology these days to identify, you know, underlying DMT levels. There'd been very little of this research conducted. It's quite difficult to do, to find the labs with the facilities and the expenses. There's not enough funding for this kind of research, unfortunately, but it would be a really brilliant piece of research to observe people having unusual experiences and monitor their underlying endogenous DMT levels. That research has not really been conducted as yet, which is unfortunate. But should there be some rich benefactors out there who would like to fund that research, it could be done.
1: You know, of course, there's the DMT and ayahuasca tourism that sprung up in the last few years, and it's really boomed in some countries, and somebody just puts out a shingle and says he's a shaman and come on down and let's mix up a batch. And you know, the results are mixed. A lot of people with PTSD, war veterans and things, report coming out of it feeling so much better and their lives are changed for the better. Others who sort of approach it as a party or something. I mean, it's risky. It's a powerful, these are powerful substances and can cause harm if you don't treat it with respect, I would imagine.
0: Yes, absolutely. The risks are mostly psychological, but it's not without risks. And one of the projects we have is called the Challenging Psychedelic Experience Project, and we explore people's extended psychological difficulties, and people can have long-term negative psychological fallout from these experiences, which last days, weeks, months, even years. They're in the minority, thankfully, but a significant number of people do have extended challenges, and they usually come out of it the other side, ultimately, better, with kind of insight and actually value those difficult psychological experiences in a positive light. But it can take a long time, and it can be quite debilitating in the time it takes to recover and integrate those experiences.
1: So looking down the road, after all the responses and surveys are in, and you've had time to analyze the results, and you write it up and submit it, I guess, maybe a peer-reviewed journal, something like that. What does it ultimately tell us about reality itself? What can we learn from this?
0: Well, so one of the things we do hope to do is to explore the nature of these experiences and compare across people having drug-induced experiences with DMT or ayahuasca, say, relative to those which are occurring in more spontaneous states or even just wide awake. And to see if there are commonalities. So the first step in the process is to see, are we talking about the same phenomena here? Is it something about DMT, which gives encounters with mantids, which are different to those that people see when they're not in drug states? And so that would at least give us an idea that we're talking about the same phenomena. And then look to see the kind of trends in experiences that people may have, see if there are commonalities in the behaviors or appearances of these things, and begin to just map the phenomenological terrain a little bit more and get a bit of a better understanding. This is not going to prove anything, I don't think, but it will give us some of the basic baseline data that we need to comprehend these experiences in a more concerted way.
1: And of the surveys you've received so far, are there sort of cultural indications? Are there countries that you would hope you would get some responses from, but you didn't hear from at all? I know it's an English-speaking world you're sharing this with, I assume. I don't know if you've sent it to other in other languages, to other parts of the world or not, but are there parts of the world you would expect to get responses from that you didn't get?
0: I haven't looked at that actually as yet, but yes, it is English-speaking. And so, you know, it's primarily UK, States, Canada, etc. But we are getting responses globally from those people who speak English elsewhere. But it is, it's not representative of the whole globe, unfortunately. And I think it would be interesting to explore the cross-cultural differences in a bit more concerted way. One of the interesting things, though, is that, in the UK, up until recently, there's some accounts now on the South Coast because of our climate's changing, that we don't get praying mantises in this country. And yet people in the UK commonly report these encounter experiences. And so that is of interest. There's no real good reason from a zoological perspective for people to have these kinds of encounters, because they're not in our common worldview, right? Other than in some kind of archetypal or perhaps like a mimetic way. So there's some interesting questions that do arise from these encounters in the UK in and of itself.
1: Wow, that's interesting. Well, I was out among my own praying mantises today, keeping an eye on them. They're sunbathing and laying around naked. And I like keeping an eye and make sure they're safe. And I'm hoping that someday they'll put in a good word for me when the big overlords land in their silver spaceships.
0: Fantastic.
1: Sort of. Not entirely. Talking with Professor David Luke about his work with psychedelics and unusual experiences and the survey looking for mantises. I don't know how long the survey is going to go on, but I really look forward to when you wrap it up and hope that you and or your colleagues will come back and talk to us about it. And in the next hour, I'm going to open up the phone lines. I'm sure that our listeners have some questions both about the nature of your work, about DMT experiences, and then maybe there's some mantis people. I'd ask earlier for them if they've had the experience to stick around and dial in. So we'll see if they're still with us. We'll be right back on Coast to Coast AM.
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14: President Trump is taking a swipe at Canada amid trade tensions between the two countries. In a post on Truth Social, the president wrote that Canada wants the benefits of being a state without being one, adding that the country has charged farmers massive amounts of tariffs for many years. This comes after U.S. tariffs against a wide range of Canadian goods went into effect early Saturday, after negotiators for both sides failed to reach an agreement. Elsewhere, the U.S. is set to impose tough new sanctions on Iran. Treasury Secretary Scott Bessent said he'll hold a news conference today to lay out the economic pressures the administration plans to impose on Iran and its key allies. Kyle Kirkwood is the winner of the Freedom 250 Grand Prix in Washington, D.C. President Trump waved the green flag to start Sunday's race, and Transportation Secretary Sean Duffy waved the checkered flag at the finish after 147 laps. D.C. Mayor Muriel Bowser estimated that the first-of-its-kind event drew about 140,000 people each day over the weekend. Nearly 25 years after the September 11th attacks, new genetic genealogy technology has positively identified the remains of a victim from the World Trade Center site. Jonathan O'Halloran has details.
15: It's a first-of-its-kind discovery that the city says is a breakthrough. The new technology combines DNA testing with family tree research, something that has been recently used to help police solve criminal cases. The now-identified victim was an adult woman, her family declining to publicly identify her. While not suitable for all remains, officials are hopeful that the new tech will help provide closure to some of the nearly 1,100 victims from the World Trade Center site who remain unidentified. In New York, I'm Jonathan O'Halloran.
14: A prolonged heat wave is forecast to cook the Southern California region this week. The National Weather Service says a heat advisory is in effect across Los Angeles and Ventura counties, where temperatures could reach 107 degrees and hit 112 in some of the hottest inland areas. I'm Tammy Trujillo.
16: I'm Dan Watkins with a quick check of the stories trending on WBZ News Radio 1030. 21-year-olds facing multiple charges after a deadly crash in North Reading this weekend. Authorities say Matthew Sweeney of Paxton has been charged with motor vehicle homicide, OUI, and operating to endanger as a result of Saturday night's crash on Route 28 that left two people dead. Closing arguments are expected early this week at the Lindsey Clancy trial, and a neighborhood staple is turning 175 in Boston, WBZ's Heil Schaffel.
11: The Boston branch of the YMCA was started at the Old South Church by a retired sea captain in 1851. The Y was originally intended as a safe place for new urban immigrants to adjust to the rapid social changes of the Industrial Revolution. Now it's somewhat different.
13: It can be where you learn to swim. 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It also can be your first job as a teen. We're the largest employer of teens in the city.
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1: That's the Beatles with some otherworldly harmonies there, because from the Abbey Road album, maybe my favorite. Bringing us into hour number four, our conversation with Professor David Luke is concentrated so far on this mantis survey. People have had encounters with mantis-like beings, but he's worked on a lot of other really fascinating stuff, cutting edge, parapsychology, precognition, dream interpretation that we're going to jump into in this hour, and then eventually talk about consciousness and which came first, reality, physical reality or consciousness, and what it means for us going forward. We'll be right back.
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0: David Luke, I guess for me the central question is DMT a doorway to an actual other reality, other rooms, other worlds, parallel dimensions? I know our brain takes us there. I don't know if our brain is just making this whole thing up or whether it actually does open a door and that's another place. There are other realities that blend with ours, that mix and match at times, spill over into our reality. People who studied the UFO issue and near-death experiences and things like that that you're familiar with wonder if there are other realities, and that's where different phenomena come from. What do you think?
1: It's a really, really amazing question, and impossible to really give a solid answer from a scientific perspective at this point. It blends into the kind of metaphysical realm. I just have, as a scientist, I think we have to say, I don't know, and we don't know, and but we can't be certain either. Certainly that's how people experience it often. The majority of people have DMT entity encounters, believe those encounters to be real. They believe they are, interacting with sentient entities that exist, even when the experience ends. But it's hard to get at in a scientific way. There are some kind of maneuvers in that direction. Currently, Donald Hoffman and Andrew Gallimore are putting forward some proposals, and possible ways of testing it in a kind of scientific manner. And my own research has looked to explore some of the more tangible aspects of these experiences. For instance, it doesn't sound very tangible, but like whether or not people can have genuine experiences of transcending time and space, so precognition experiments in controlled

0: interesting results, I shall say. I'm also returning back to dream research, where these experiences most typically occur. But in this case, looking at lucid dreamers to see if they have the facility, better facility, to intentionally access information from the future. And that's also proving to have some interesting results as well.
1: Right. So meaning positive, that it indicates that, yes, they are?
0: Well, it's a bit more complex than that, unfortunately. Okay. So we, in this first experiment we've just done, we had a whole range of different lucid dreamers, and some were novice and some were more expert. And the expert lucid dreamers did particularly well when they had lucid dreams, but not so well when they didn't. And the novice lucid dreamers, we foolishly got them to try and have lucid dreams, and they tended to do much worse. So that's kind of confused our data somewhat. So it really depends on the skill of the lucid dreamer, it would seem.
1: I've had lucid dreams many times over the years, but I never know when it's going to pop up, and I can't do it all the time. Are you able to do it? Are there tools that a person can use to stimulate that?
0: Absolutely. I think the best tool is one's own mind and training and awareness and attention. So you can train yourself to lucid dream, as I have done and many others have. And that's about reality testing, primarily, and setting good intentions. So testing your reality on a regular basis throughout the day, which is an interesting question. To ask the question, you know, am I dreaming? Because we don't often ask those kind of questions when we're awake. So why should we ask them when we're asleep? And if you train yourself to do it when you're awake, then it becomes more natural when you're sleeping, and you're then able to identify when you are dreaming and then able to take control over your dream. But it takes some training.
1: Oh, that's interesting. What about precognition in general? I guess everyone makes predictions at some point, and sometimes once in a while they'll come true. And I get those kind of emails all the time. Hey, I dreamed about this and it happened. But how often does it happen? How regularly for the general population? Can you force that to happen, or learn techniques, that protocols that will help you do that?
0: Again, it's a matter of awareness and attention. So what I would say is, you know, the majority of people will have a precognitive experience at some point in their life. And it's usually those really prominent, meaningful experiences, such as the death of a loved one, which really kind of breaks through, you know, the consciousness threshold, and people become aware of the fact they had a dream about, you know, granny in the middle of the night, and sure enough, they wake up in the morning to find out granny's died, right? That's the one experience most people have in their life. However, if you pay attention to your dreams and, you know, monitor your dreams and write them down kind of religiously every day, and then review them regularly every few days, as I have done and many other people have done, you may tend to find that actually the number of dreams you have which match in some way near future events is actually fairly frequent. And myself and others have found that about 10% of dreams have some elements relating to near future events.
1: How does that work? What are you accessing? The Akashic record or something? What's going on there?
0: This is a really brilliant question. And again, I don't know as a scientist, but what I will say is that our concept and understanding of time is probably not how we perceive it to ordinarily be. That time is a kind of linear, A follows B kind of constraint. You know, your leading theoretical physicists would tell us that, you know, that kind of linear time is illusionary anyway. And some of the best competing theories in theoretical physics for the nature of time suggest that all time happens at once, kind of thing, or it's an illusion, you know, that the block universe theory, for instance. And also in the equations of physics, whenever time is involved, there are advanced and retarded solutions where T is part of the equation for time. And that is, time doesn't just go forwards. It also goes backwards in those equations. However, that that part of the equation is always ignored because that runs counter to our daily experience. So

0: Physicists are yet to work out what the nature of time really is, but it's probably not this kind of everywhere runs forward, A follows B, no, B follows A, I should say, in a kind of linear fashion. Time is far weirder than we currently understand.
1: Yeah, and you want to get really weird. Donald Hoffman, I'm sure you read some of his stuff. We had him on this show 6 or 7 years ago, The Case Against Reality, that reality itself isn't real. This desk that my hands are on isn't real. The chair isn't. It's just a construct of our brains, which it makes my head, my tiny little pinhead, want to explode when I have to grapple with those kinds of things. Do you go down that road in dealing with the reality itself?
0: I mean, I do ponder it on occasion, and I
1: Information, lucid dream, telepathy, precognition, an incident, a case that really made it solid in your head that not only is that real, but we can really learn something and be better as a species if we could figure it out.
0: so I mean, I've inspected all the science, for the last 144 years since the start of the Society for Psychical Research. There's lots of great research and evidence out there, which seems to shore up the notion that, transcending time and space is a real phenomena. But ultimately, what really clinches it for myself and most people is personal experience. And for me, I've had so many extraordinary experiences, particularly psi experiences, that it really boggles my kind of reality threshold, really. But for me, for instance, just documenting my dreams for 18 months and seeing that the evidence of precognition seemed to occur in about 10% of those dreams
1: Peace.
0: is enough for me to go, okay, there's something going on.
1: You mentioned about okay, somebody goes to sleep, they dream that Granny died, and then when they wake up, they find that Granny did die. I'm interested in the case where Granny died and then she shows up to say goodbye, which
0: Yeah,
1: those
0: but
1: things happen too.
0: that's usually the way. It's usually some kind of knowing or encounter, or the saying her goodbyes, or just letting you know that she's all right, weirdly, even though she's dead, or that she loves you. They're the kind of classic messages that people connect with, and that give it the deeper meaning. It's not just a, oh, I dreamt about Granny and then she died. There's usually some kind of communication that goes on in those occasions.
1: Yeah, I'm reading about near-death experiences. I wouldn't even categorize that as paranormal anymore. That seems to just be something that is real. There's so many fantastic cases where people leave their body, they're floating around, they see not only the operation, but they see lint in the room above, and they go out the window, and things they could not possibly have known or seen, they see, and then they come back and explain it. And those cases are amazing. It certainly suggests that this body is a container, that there's something else inside of us that goes on that's separate from the physical reality. I assume you've gone down the road of near-death experiences.
0: Yes, we've researched that to some extent as well, particularly in relationship to DMT experiences. There's this kind of theory has been going around that the near-death experience is triggered by a release of DMT in the brain. So we explored the nature of those experiences and compared them, and there are some overlaps but some mismatches. But for sure, the near-death experience is the kind of the royal road to a true deep mystical experience, if you like. It's like the prototype for the best kind of psychedelic experiences, and because they are so transformative, people come away from them changed in very positive ways, usually.
1: In the course of your dream research and precognition, has anyone tried to work out a protocol for encouraging astral projection? And I don't know if you even think that that is real or exists, but where people can, while in a sleep state, send themselves somewhere and pick the location.
0: So Charles Tartt, who now passed, the kind of epic parapsychologist and transpersonal psychologist, he attempted some of these experiments way back when in the 70s, I believe. And there hasn't been so much research done exploring the veridical nature of out-body experiences since then. But he did get some interesting findings, but again, there was also some potential counter-explanations. So there hasn't as yet been a really rigorously controlled experiment conducted to kind of prove that, if you like, although we never really prove anything. There is some good data out there suggests that in the best circumstances, people can have the out-body experiences and obtain information that they couldn't ordinarily, but not watertight.
1: And so have you been able to master any of these things other than the writing down the dreams? Were you, for example, telepathy is on the list of the things that you've dug into. Do you categorize that as legit? And if you had a percentage of how much of it is legit, is there a way to quantify it?
0: I think these experiences do tend to occur quite a lot. And how do we quantify that? I think the work of like Rupert Sheldrake, for instance, is really interesting here. Just kind of common or garden, everyday kind of telepathy. Those experiences where you're thinking about somebody you haven't thought of in ages, maybe even years or months, and then suddenly you get a phone call and it's them. He's managed to kind of test this experimentally and get some really good data on this to show that there's a pretty high likelihood that this is quite a genuine everyday kind of telepathic experience that is real.
1: Got a lot of folks on the phones. We'll try to get one call in before we go to a break. First time caller, Antonio in Idaho. Hi, Antonio. You're on with Professor David Luke.
2: Hello.
1: Hello, you're on the air. What's on your mind?
2: Hello, George. I'm a first-time caller, and my name is Antonio. I would like to talk about the time I saw a mantis figure.
1: Let's hear it.
2: So, one time when I was at the park, I was riding my bike, and I looked back to look back, and I saw this man, and his eyes turned into like a mantis, like eyes, and they were like bulging out for like 2 seconds. And then when I looked back again, it like morphed back into like a human's eyes. And I have a following question. Do they shapeshift, or like were my eyes playing a trick on me?
1: That's an interesting question, Antonio. How old are you, by the way? How old are you?
2: I am 10.
1: 10. Well, thanks for calling in. Let's see if David Luke has an opinion about them as shapeshifters.
0: Thank you, Antonio. That's a fascinating experience. Thank you for sharing. I haven't looked fully into our reports as yet as to shapeshifting experiences, but that's something I'll definitely keep an eye out for. Generally, the ones I have heard of, they just kind of appear as fully formed mantises. I'll certainly keep an eye out for those encounters as well. Thank you for sharing that.
1: Thanks for the call, Antonio. You know, in UFO world, where I get my mail, people who have these abduction experiences are on a ship and report different kinds of beings. It's never really clear what they really look like because screen memories where big-eyed little gray aliens actually look like deer or owls or things like that, and different kinds of shapes, different heights. It makes you wonder, are there really hundreds of different kinds of aliens visiting us, or are they able to disguise or change what they really look like? And I don't know the answer to it, but there's a heck of a lot of different kinds of beings that have been seen over the years, and I'm sure that's probably true in DMT research as well. We're talking with Professor David Luke of University of Greenwich and the interesting studies that he's been conducting in the UK. The Mantis study is still underway. We'll take your calls and comments and questions on the next segment of Coast to Coast AM. Stick around.
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1: Those cosmic cowboys, Lord Huron, easing us toward our final segment tonight, having a fascinating conversation with Professor David Luke, who seems to have one of the coolest jobs in the world, the kind of research he's doing. We'll get back and go to the phone lines. A lot of folks waiting there with questions and comments, and we're heading to our final segment here on tonight's program. Stick around.
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0: Professor David Luke, the phone lines are pretty full. Looks like we've got some interesting calls coming in. We'll start with east of the Rockies, George in Apollo, Pennsylvania. Hi, George. Good morning. Welcome to Coast to Coast.
1: And,
0: what's on your mind?
1: Dr. Dave, I want to give you a location. Now, I'm in my 90th year here, so I go back to the Roswell thing. But I'm going to tell you that the six-foot Manif people have been here since the Roswell incident. So you cover a period, you're coming in, you got to search all that out. Now, there's an area in our called Pendleton, Oregon. Pendleton, Oregon. And the zip code out there is 97861. If you take a compass and stick it in that area using your modern abilities with the computers, and then put the other side on Mount Shasta and make a circle, you will be in a rich area where the 6-foot praying mantis has been seen. And am I still, can you hear me?
0: Yeah, we can hear you.
1: Yeah, and a fellow contact out there at the time was Roy T-I-M-M. Now, he is deceased. And he has three books, of which I have one of them. And the one book I have has a praying mantis person on the cover, because he was a paranormal investigator, and that, and one of the psychic ladies that he knew, and a guy, they were visited by this praying mantis, and he drew it on the picture of his book. Now, his books you should be able to find in the National Register. They got the numbers. I got one of them, and when I went back at the time, I didn't have the money to get the other two. When I come back, he disappeared. But he also was being tracked by Men in Black. Do you know anything about Men in Black, Dave?
2: Hey, George, thank you very much. Not so much about the Men in Black. I haven't done a survey on them as yet, but I'm familiar with the terminology. What you're pointing to here is really interesting, like giving it an origin in time and location. I don't know so much about the location, because we haven't looked into that yet, but we seem to be getting these accounts kind of globally, but also trying to trace it back historically is an interesting perspective. I think probably one of the first people to talk about insectoid alien characters was Whitney Strieber in his book Communion in the 1980s. But of course, that experience happened to him when he was much younger. So probably going back to the 70s or maybe even the 60s. And then trying to see when other accounts of these started appearing with psychedelics. And so with DMT, there are encounters with insectoid beings going back to the 1960s as well, with Timothy Leary and Ralph Metzner when they were doing some experiments. But I think prior to that, and maybe give some hints to the origins of some of these accounts, is the work of the anthropologist Laurens van der Post, who is working with the San Bushmen in South Africa, who venerates the praying mantis as one of their deities, a trickster deity. And we don't know how far back those beliefs go, but the Kalahari Bushmen have not really changed their way of life in the last 100 to 200,000 years, and so they could be venerating this praying mantis being for thousands, even tens or even hundreds of thousands of years. So it'd be interesting to do a deep dive into the kind of historical record and find out when some of these encounters really did begin. But I think you'd probably be fairly right to say that, at least in the Western world, that era of Roswell is when we first start hearing about encounter experiences in the Americas, at least, with kind of insectoid beings.
0: George, thanks for that call. By the way, there are some petroglyphs in eastern Utah that show beings that sure look like long, tall mantises. That if you haven't seen them, I'll send you some pictures of it. So I checked it out at a couple of different visits. first-time caller, Sharon, in Las Vegas. Hey, welcome to Coast, Sharon. What's on your mind?
3: Hi, George.
0: Hi.
3: I'm surprised I got through. Thank you so much for having me. Yes, I have lived in the Las Vegas metropolitan area for about 20 years now. And I recently, just this month, on August 1st, I had an experience that has been very difficult for me to place or describe. So I'm an Uber driver here, and I had picked up a car full of people from the Strip, and I was driving them out to Anthem, which is in Henderson. It's a suburb of Las Vegas, to the southeast of Las Vegas. And Anthem, for those who don't know, it's a master plan community. It has a lot of landscaping, and unusually for the Las Vegas desert landscape, it has a lot of trees, running water features, like landscape parks and such. And the backside of the community kind of backs up against the edge of the desert. So we're driving, it's nighttime, it's about, it's a little after midnight, and the people in my car were pretty inebriated, and so nobody was really paying attention except for me, because I was the completely sober driver just trying to watch the road. And we went around the curve of the road where on one side it dropped off steeply to a little park, and there was a guardrail around the curve of the road, and on the other side of the road was sort of a thicket of trees. And something ran up the side of the ditch from the downside of the road. It came up and stepped out onto the shoulder of the road just past the guardrail. And my headlights hit it, and I thought it was a deer at first, but it was really large for a deer. But just out of instinct, you know, I slammed on my brakes. And as I was slamming on my brakes, and I yelled out loud, I was like, ah, you know. And everyone in the car, like, stopped what they were doing and looked at me because, of course, I had just jerked everyone around by stopping on my brakes. As that all was happening, I saw this thing rear up on its hind legs and become more of a bipedal humanoid-style creature, but it was very thin, very tall, probably 7 to 9 feet tall, and it had very, very long arms, which kind of dragged, they were kind of bent and terminated in these kind of claw-like things that reminded me a lot of a praying mantis. But the weird thing about it was semi-translucent and kind of shimmery. Like, I could almost see the road behind it, except the edges where my headlights and the streetlights were hitting it kind of had a brownish, reddish-brown, kind of like a sweet potato skin color on the edges. But the rest of it was kind of like shimmery. And I thought, oh, my God, I must be seeing things. And it took three big strides. It looked over its shoulder at me, made facial contact, and I didn't see any recognizable facial features. At first, I thought it didn't have a face. But when I later tried to sketch it from my memories, I thought, well, what if it did have eyes, but they were, like, on the sides of its head? Anyway, I knew it knew that I was there. And it knew I was there. I knew it was there. And we had this moment of, like, mutual surprise. I wasn't terrified, but I did feel this feeling wash over me, like the creature was like, oh no. And it bounded across the road in, like, three big strides, it sprinted, and it jumped into the trees and disappeared. And I was like, so in the span of time that happened, I had slammed on my brakes, and then I had to start apologizing to my passengers. I was like, oh, my gosh, I'm so sorry, you guys. Did anybody else see that? And they were all like, no, we were looking at our phones. And so I don't know what it was, and I told my friends about it, and I said it was like a mantis man creature thing. And I didn't know about the existence of mantis man myths or anything like that. But then a friend of mine sent me a link to the this famous photograph from Taiwan. I guess the Taiwanese Ufology Society has vetted this photograph. I think it's called like Jian Ming Lake entity photograph. And it's like a mantis being, which looked a lot like the thing I saw. It's kind of like hard on the edges, but semi-translucent, kind of it's a daytime photograph, so you see kind of the silvery blue sky behind it. But apparently experts have reviewed this photograph and said it's not been altered in any way. That doesn't mean it's, you know, definitely something. There's alternate explanations for it and stuff, but they don't think it was edited like with Photoshop or anything. And that led me to research about the New Jersey mantis men legends, which I had also never heard of before. And the way that those people describe those things and their sightings along always like a wooded river type area or like a natural setting, the sort of brownish color. Because I had some friends try to tell me, oh, they thought it was like I saw a pale crawler or something. And I was like, well, it wasn't white or gray. It wasn't like that. And also, it didn't have like those glowy eyes that a lot of people associate with pale crawlers or even like gray aliens with the eyes in the front of the face. It wasn't like that. They were like on the side of its head, or if they had it at all. And the coloration of it was kind of more brownish or like natural colored. I don't know.
0: 7 to 9 feet tall, too. Yeah.
3: yeah.
0: Let's get David. Let's get David's thoughts. That's a heck of a story, Sharon. Go ahead, David.
2: Sharon, thank you very much for sharing that. That is a fantastic tale. It's really interesting. It's unfortunate nobody else saw it, but I guess they were distracted, and I guess that encounter was just for you. And it's interesting that it was translucent. We don't have quite so many people who've had these encounters in just sober light of waking day, maybe about 10%. So you're in a kind of relatively scarce category, unless of course you were, you know, a little bit tired perhaps. But this is a really fascinating account. Did you feel like there was any kind of meaning or message in the encounter for you?
3: No, I felt like it was surprise. I know this sounds weird. I got a distinct impression that it was aware that I had seen it, and it was surprised that I had seen it, and it was trying to gauge if it had enough time to cross the road and get out of sight before anybody else saw it. And it, like, made this calculated decision. I could feel that kind of wave of cognition, but I don't think I was supposed to see it.
0: Hey, Sharon, could you leave your number with Donna, our gal there, or contact information? And David, should Sharon take your survey?
2: Yes, please do. I'd be fascinated to add this account to our database. That's great. Thank you.
3: Sure.
0: Yeah. Thanks for the call, Sharon, and sharing that with us. Would you leave your information with Donna? And if you can't find the connection, all right. Yeah. If you can't find the connection, the link to the survey, we'll find it for you and make sure you get it. But sounds like you'd be a great subject to fill out the survey. Thanks for the call. Trying to get one more in. Ryan on the wildcard line in Tehachapi. Hi, Ryan. You're on with David Luke.
4: Hey, George and Dave. Thanks for taking my call. I just wanted to piggyback here on what the young man had said earlier about shape-shifting mantid beings.
0: Okay.
4: So I had actually a series of nighttime, you know, encounters when I was a child with beings that would, you know, come into my room at night, like abduction type experiences. And one of which came into my room, a sort of tall, skinny one that I believed it was trying to convince me was my own mother, until it got close to my face. And somehow I saw through it for a moment and realized it was some sort of, you know, mantid being. And anyway, I wanted to pair that also with a question, since these types of experience happen in like twilight sleeping hours. Does Dave entertain the possibility that some of these kinds of things could be endogenous DMT dumps that people have as they're laying in bed?
2: Thank you for that, Ken. Yes, that is one of the hypotheses that we are exploring by comparing those experiences which occur directly under the influence of DMT that's been ingested with kind of spontaneous experiences. And if they stack up in a way in which they appear to be pretty much the same, that would at least suggest that our natural DMT levels could be in part way responsible for these experiences, responsible for maybe
5: as a conduit for the experiences, but not necessarily a full explanation.
0: Appreciate the call there, Ryan. David, I'm looking at something that's on my shelf here, something I bought online. It's a mantis in amber, preserved in amber, that supposedly was 90 million years old. I don't know how far back mantises actually go on Earth, but I think they've been here a long time, and this one is in amber and pretty old. Makes you wonder if there are mantis species that have evolved over eons and millennia and maybe are still around.
5: Well, yes, mantids certainly predate humans by millions of years. There isn't any evidence that they were 7 to 10 feet tall, however, in the past, although dragonflies used to be about that size, interestingly. If you can imagine what that one must have been like, that would be quite a spectacle. You could almost saddle them up and ride them, and they're much, much smaller these days. But we don't have any fossil records of giant praying mantises.
0: Darn it.
5: And I'm not going to give too much away, but in people's accounts, you know, those people have had extended communications with the mantid beings, say that they're kind of interstellar beings, and they are kind of related to the biological praying mantises that live on planet Earth, but they're not really the same thing. That's just some of the accounts we've come across. But, you know, I don't think we're dealing with prehistoric giant praying mantises. We're not really sure that.
0: I will settle for the big ones from outer space being related to the ones in my garden and hope for the best on that. So how much longer is your survey open? And how long after that do you think you'll collate the results and publish something?
5: Yeah, well, we're hoping to keep it open just for a few more weeks. Perhaps we've gotten a few more responses from this fantastic radio show. And then we'll close the survey in a few weeks' time. Play all the data, and maybe we can come back and tell you a bit more about what we found.
0: Excellent. I look forward to it. David Luke, thanks. That was fascinating stuff. My regards to your colleagues and your work, and you're welcome here anytime. Thanks for joining us.
5: Thank you very much, George.
0: All right. And thanks also to Brian Fitzpatrick, my earlier guest, and to my colleagues there at Coast to Coast, Michael Cosio, Donna Walker, Alec Fernandez, Gina Salvati, Dan Galani, Tom Danheiser, and of course, George Norrie. I'm George Knapp. I'll be back in a couple of weeks. Good night, everyone.

0: 6:30 a.m., your alarm goes off. 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
15: President Trump is taking a swipe at Canada amid trade tensions between the two countries. In a post on Truth Social, the president wrote that Canada wants the benefits of being a state without being one, adding that the country has charged farmers massive amounts of tariffs for many years. This comes after U.S. tariffs against a wide range of Canadian goods went into effect early Saturday, after negotiators for both sides failed to reach an agreement. Elsewhere, the U.S. is set to impose tough new sanctions on Iran. Treasury Secretary Scott Bessent said he'll hold a news conference today to lay out the economic pressures the administration plans to impose on Iran and its key allies. Kyle Kirkwood is the winner of the Freedom 250 Grand Prix in Washington, D.C. President Trump waved the green flag to start Sunday's race, and Transportation Secretary Sean Duffy waved the checkered flag at the finish after 147 laps. D.C. Mayor Muriel Bowser estimated that the first-of-its-kind event drew about 140,000 people each day over the weekend. Nearly 25 years after the September 11th attacks, new genetic genealogy technology has positively identified the remains of a victim from the World Trade Center site. Jonathan O'Halloran has details.
16: It's a first-of-its-kind discovery that the city says is a breakthrough. The new technology combines DNA testing with family tree research, something that has been recently used to help police solve criminal cases. The now-identified victim was an adult woman, her family declining to publicly identify her. While not suitable for all remains, officials are hopeful that the new tech will help provide closure to some of the nearly 1,100 victims from the World Trade Center site who remain unidentified. In New York, I'm Jonathan O'Halloran.
15: A prolonged heat wave is forecast to cook the Southern California region this week. The National Weather Service says a heat advisory is in effect across Los Angeles and Ventura counties, where temperatures could reach 107 degrees and hit 112 in some of the hottest inland areas. I'm Tammy Trujillo.
17: I'm Dean Watkins. The quick check of the stories trending on WBZ News Radio 1030. 21-year-old facing multiple charges after a deadly crash in North Reading this weekend. Authorities say Matthew Sweeney of Paxton has been charged with motor vehicle homicide, OUI, and operating to endanger as a result of Saturday night's crash on Route 28 that left two people dead. Closing arguments are expected early this week at the Lindsay Clancy trial, and a neighborhood staple is turning 175 in Boston. WBZ's Heil Schaffel.
11: The Boston branch of the YMCA was started at the Old South Church by a retired sea captain in 1851. The Y was originally intended as a safe place for new urban immigrants to adjust to the rapid social changes of the Industrial Revolution. Now it's somewhat different.
12: It can be where you learn to swim. 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It also can be your first job as a teen. We're the largest employer of teens in the city.
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26: I'm Ashley Webster, and this is the Fox News Rundown.
1: Monday, August 24th, 2026. I'm Mike Emanuel. August is a critical time for lawmakers on the ballot in November to make their case to voters for another term.
2: We do have very real and legitimate concerns about the development of data centers in our local communities. And we saw Governor Josh Shapiro take the absolutely wrong approach here in Pennsylvania.
3: And Lisa Brady, a call to parents to put safety on their back to school list.
4: Talk to your kids about what's going on. Talk to your kids about what you would want them to do in those situations. And if you have provided them with any kind of safety tool, like a ballistic shield in their backpack or something to that effect, how to use that tool as well.
5: And I'm Jason Chaffetz. I've got the final word on the Fox News Rundown.
1: In the dog days of summer, the midterm campaign is heating up, too. Vice President J.D. Vance has been hitting the trail to make the case for Republicans this November.
6: Get out there and fight for yourself by telling the far-left radicals who have taken over the Democratic Party, this is not your country, it's our country, and we're going to fight for it.
1: Democrats are dealing with some friction as Democratic Socialist candidates battle with mainstream Democrats for control of the party. Massachusetts Democrat Congressman Jake Auchincloss says his fellow establishment Democrats must make their case carefully.
25: If this is framed as a battle between the establishment and the DSA, the establishment will lose, and candidly, rightfully so, because Americans are angry at the status quo.
1: Top congressional leaders like House Speaker Mike Johnson are also hitting the trail, as Johnson would like to retain the speaker's gavel, visiting a key Pennsylvania swing district.
27: It's a contrast election. It's a contrast between common sense and, frankly, crazy, and that's what the other side represents now.
1: For the candidate in a tough re-election battle, it's about reminding constituents what's been accomplished and what the GOP plans to do going forward.
2: Like so many elections, this is going to determine the future direction of our country. We see the contrast is extremely clear between Republicans who are looking for common sense solutions on everything from housing reform to tax policy. And then you contrast that with the Democrats who have gone radical, far left, progressive on every single issue up and down the line. And that contrast is clear in many races across the country, including ours right here in the Lehigh Valley.
1: Polling suggests affordability is one of the big issues for voters right now. What do you hear from people in your district about the cost of groceries, gasoline, and housing? And what can Republicans do to make everyday life more affordable?
2: Certainly, affordability is a top-tier issue for many people in our local community. And so that's why it was so critically important that we pass that tax reform legislation. It put money directly back in people's pockets. And that's the fastest and most effective way that people can help with individual household finances. So we're glad that we were able to see that through to completion last year, because then people did see bigger tax returns this year. The other things that we're working on, you mentioned housing. It's a critically important issue here in our community. And that's why I was such a strong proponent for the bipartisan housing legislation that we passed. It's going to ease permitting to make sure that we get more housing stock online. It also makes sure that private equity is not buying up single family homes. So some really good reforms that are going to have long-term positive effects on the housing market.
1: There are ongoing trade tensions between the United States and Canada after talks broke down and new tariffs took effect. Do you think voters support tough tariffs to force better trade deals?
2: I think what voters are looking for is they want fairness and stability in the economy. And so when we talk about these trade deals that are being executed by the Trump administration, we want to make sure that there's fairness and there's reciprocity in our trade. And for far too long, we've allowed other countries to take advantage of us. And so this is trying to level that playing field. That's all we're really looking for in these trade negotiations. We want to make sure that our exports from America can go out around the rest of the world. That helps bring jobs and manufacturing right here at home for so many goods and products. We're a very manufacturing intensive district. So those tariffs are very helpful for a lot of our producers. At the same time, we want to make sure that people who do want to ship products into the country can do so. But again, we want to see that fairness and reciprocity. That's what we're really after here.
1: We've also seen President Trump and his team shift strategy toward massive economic pressure in Iran. There's an ongoing debate about whether financial strain alone can end this conflict. Do you believe sanctions and economic leverage will be enough to bring Iran to the table and

0: Now, under the Trump administration, every month you're seeing almost zero illegal border crossings. So those policy changes were significant and actually had a real positive impact. From a congressional standpoint, we passed legislation that funds the border wall and border security going forward. We did it for multiple years now to make sure that ICE, CBP, and all of the physical infrastructure that is needed is going to be there in place throughout the rest of the Trump administration.
1: Artificial intelligence and the race to build data centers have become a major issue in Pennsylvania. What do you think the right balance is in terms of AI development?
0: Well, I think we see that AI is being utilized in so many different ways of life, but we do have very real and legitimate concerns about the development of data centers in our local communities. And we saw Governor Josh Shapiro take the absolutely wrong approach here in Pennsylvania, actually fast-tracking data centers, waiving all of the typical environmental controls and permitting requirements from the state level, and moving these things through faster, and it ultimately became too fast for local governments to respond. So we need to make sure local control is always in place and they have the ability to weigh in on these things from an energy and water perspective, from noise and siting. All of those things are critical. Important to have at the local level. And then at the federal level, something that I'm supportive of is the ratepayer protection plan. And this would be a policy change at the federal level that would require data centers to make sure they pay for all of their own energy generation, transmission, and distribution that they are requiring from the grid, making sure that that does not go on to other ratepayers. So I think it's a challenge that has to be faced from multiple layers of government, and everybody is going to have a role to make sure we have responsible development in our local communities.
1: There's a real tension on this issue because obviously the United States wants to lead the world, not let China take the lead as it relates to AI, artificial intelligence going forward. But obviously many people are concerned about potentially losing jobs to AI. And then there's the kind of not in my backyard perspective when it comes to these data centers, right?
0: I think you've correctly identified the different concerns and challenges that we're facing at the same time as many are looking to develop a new technology that can increase productivity and have other benefits for the overall economy. So weighing that balance and again, making sure local control is at front and center, and then state government and federal government, they have roles to play as well. So making sure that that balance is struck in all of those instances is going to be critically important going forward.
1: Are you confident government can get the regulations right to make sure that they don't slow down American innovation on this issue?
0: I think we can. And I think what we've seen is that places that have had this development for longer have actually had the ability to put in place the proper checks and the proper guardrails. But when you have somebody like Governor Shapiro here in Pennsylvania fast tracking things and new developments in our community, then local government can't keep pace. And so that was the problem for our local community when he made that change about a year and a half ago or so. All of a sudden, the flood of new data centers came into our local communities. And individuals and local governments weren't able to keep pace. If you kept that normal course of business, I think it was a much more appropriate path. And then we were also developing our policy and regulations at the federal level in tandem with that. But once you upset that balance, like we saw when Governor Shapiro did that fast track proposal of permitting and regulations, all of a sudden the data centers came in. Now, what we saw was just about a week ago, Governor Shapiro did a total 180 on this issue, backtracked because he knows what he did was wrong and the community was rightly up in arms about that. So we've seen a correction from his approach as well. I think that is long overdue.
1: As I mentioned near the top, you are in one of those critical swing districts that could determine whether Speaker Mike Johnson continues to lead with the gavel or whether we're potentially looking at a Democratic speaker going forward. As you crisscross your district at this important time ahead of Election Day, are you encountering any undecided voters? And if so, what are they telling you?
0: Well, the great thing about our community here in the Lehigh Valley and the Poconos is that we have very discerning voters. And so we have a probably higher proportion of swing voters than many other communities. Typically above 10% of voters will actually go race by race and line by line looking at the individual races. And I think that's the right approach for voters. When you're in a swing district in a swing state, you want to make sure that you're weighing both of your options appropriately. So they're going to do that in our race. They're going to see my track record. record of

0: accomplishments, bringing resources back to the district, solving constituent cases, and doing so much more for our local community. They're going to contrast that with Bob Brooks, somebody who is proven in court to have stolen from his family when he was an employer. He didn't have workers' comp coverage for his employees. When he was a union leader, he raised his own salary multiple times while cutting the benefits for those that he was supposed to represent. That kind of track record fails workers in our local community. So I think you're going to see that contrast on play right here in the Lehigh Valley in this key swing district.
1: Fascinating. We will follow it all. Congressman Ryan McKenzie of the Commonwealth of Pennsylvania, it's great to speak with you. Safe travels as you make your way around the campaign trail. Thank you so much.
0: Thank you, Mike.

0: What keeps you up at night? Do you wonder if what you've saved will be enough? If your money will go as far as you plan, or whether your retirement will look the way you imagine? What worries you? 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
9: Good morning. It's Monday, August 24th, 2026. I'm Ted Lindner. This is the Fox News Rundown. This week, voters in three states, Georgia, Oklahoma, and South Carolina, are going to be heading to the polls to cast ballots in runoff elections. Fox's Tanya J. Powers with the latest and a preview.
18: In Georgia, a special election runoff is being held to fill the 13th district seat that was held by Democratic Congressman David Scott, who passed away in April. Scott's daughter, Marcy, is running against Everton Blair. Both are Democrats. Neither candidate captured the 50% majority needed to win the seat outright in the July special election. Oklahoma is holding its primary runoff elections, including races for the Republican gubernatorial nominee and Democratic Senate nominee. And in South Carolina, voters will cast ballots in a special GOP primary runoff to determine the party's nominee in the November general election to fill Senator Lindsey Graham's seat following his death last month. Tanya J. Powers, Fox News.
9: President Trump has set new tariffs on Canadian goods after negotiators failed to reach a deal. Fox's Alex Hogan with more on this from the White House.
19: He wrote on Truth Social saying Canada wants the benefits of being a state without being one. They also have charged our great farmers for many years massive amounts of tariffs, adding, quote, no more. The U.S. will impose 50% tariffs on about $20 billion worth of Canadian goods. Canada, in response to all of this, said that it will be imposing these tariffs dollar for dollar.
9: Some critics arguing that tariffs are raising costs for American businesses and consumers that depend on goods sourced from abroad. Oil prices falling 1% Sunday night as the Trump administration prepares to announce sweeping sanctions on Iran in what President Trump is calling Economic D-Day. Fox's Marion Rafferty has more on this.
20: The U.S. Treasury is expected to detail what's being called the toughest sanctions in history Monday. In response, Iran is vowing to neutralize the economic war with the U.S. It's also threatening to halt oil flow out of the Strait of Hormuz if any neighboring countries join the effort. This, as a new report shows, traffic through the vital waterway is up nearly 400%, but still just 20% of pre-war levels. There are also signs of growing division within the Iranian leadership. Iran's president is defending an interim agreement reached with the U.S. in June, saying Tehran cannot continue with war forever. Pakistan's army chief will visit Iran Monday to try and revive peace talks.
9: Iran's managed to sell millions of barrels of oil despite U.S. sanctions. The murder trial of a Massachusetts mother gets closer to the end of testimony and a final verdict. Fox's Grinnell Scott has more.
21: Lindsay Clancy's legal team rested its case Friday. Clancy is on trial for the murder of her three young children in January 2023. Her attorneys have argued she was not criminally responsible due to mental illness and should be placed in a state health facility. Prosecutors seeking a life sentence have argued Clancy intentionally killed her kids. They have two planned rebuttal witnesses. After their testimony, closing arguments are expected to begin. 18 jurors were picked in July to hear the evidence. After each side closes, the court clerk will randomly draw the 12 people who will deliberate. Grinnell Scott, Fox News.
9: And Spider-Man stuck at the top of the box office.
22: Spider-Man is still spinning a web around the box office. Spider-Man Brand New Day hung on to the number one spot for a fourth straight weekend, adding $39 million and pushing its domestic haul past $855 million.
9: That's Fox's Carmen Roberts. I'm Ted Lindner on the Fox News Rundown.
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13: I'm Maria Bartiromo, and this is the Fox Business Report.
22: The major averages were down last week, with the Dow suffering its worst week since March, while the NASDAQ and S&P 500 snapped a three-week winning streak. Surging bond yields and higher oil prices hammering stocks. Kyle Wool, CEO at Dominary Securities, says Treasury Secretary Scott Bessin is determined to calm the bond market.
23: So I think what he's doing gives a little bit of a pause, but I think people need to look at the underlying reason why the 10-year is actually up, why all their yields are up. And it's because you have these tech companies that are doing very well, making a large bet on the economy. They're borrowing money, hundreds of billions of dollars, to build out AI infrastructure. So you have a tale of a lot of cities going on.
22: This week, investors' attention will be on Fed Chair Kevin Warsh's comments at the Jackson Hole Economic Policy Symposium. Also this week, the PCE inflation report and NVIDIA reports earnings after the closing bell on Wednesday. That's your Fox Business Report. I'm Hillary Barsky, invested in you.

0: This is the Fox News Rundown.
1: The back-to-school rush is on across the U.S., with some students already back in classrooms, many more soon to follow. And for some schools, that means go time for new security measures.
2: It's been very well received by our community, families, students, and staff.
1: James Berenger with Volusia County Public Schools in Florida, where AI-based metal detectors already tested in high schools are being rolled out in middle schools. And in Florida's Hillsborough County,
3: we investigated 543 school-based threats last year. It's not a joke.
1: Sheriff Chad Cronister says that includes more than 20 kids arrested, 14 of them for bringing weapons onto school grounds.
3: I think we're accomplishing a lot. The schools are safe, but we're going to need everyone, and I mean everyone's help, to make sure that we're having those conversations with parents. And it's, if you see something, say something.
1: But for many parents, the focus tends to be on back-to-school supplies, not safety concerns.
4: Frankly, I think there are two primary reasons for that.
1: Con Davis is the CEO of Byrna Technologies and reached out to parents in a Fox News opinion piece.
4: The first one is, it's an uncomfortable conversation to talk to our kids, even our older kids that are going to college, about safety, because we don't want to admit to ourselves or to them that some things can go wrong. And that sometimes you aren't as safe as you think you are. And the second reason is, we get busy and we just don't think to have the conversation. So that's why I'm advocating for people to stop, take a minute, and put it on the list so they don't forget about it.
1: When you say safety, what's under that umbrella? Is it just preparation for an emergency at school? Is it situational awareness, you know, in a variety of settings?
4: It's really beyond just emergency preparedness. It's situational awareness when you're going to and from school. It's awareness about what we put out about ourselves on social media, so that we're not broadcasting our personal information and our private information out there. And then it's about, how do you keep yourself safe in those emergency situations so that you have a plan, so that you are ready?
1: How much should parents be telling children about potential threats, especially, you know, if you have younger children and they have not mentioned being afraid of anything at school?
4: So not talking about this with your children, unfortunately, does not protect them from what could happen. I think parents can engage in an honest dialogue about the fact that things do happen. They are rare. They aren't common. But what keeps us safe and keeps us confident is having a plan of what to do. And if you can talk about that with your kids, about what the plan is when something unexpected or scary or even dangerous happens, your kids will know how to react and how to respond, even when they're just shaking their head and saying, uh-huh, okay, sure thing, Dad. They will still hear you, and when it matters the most, they will be ready to respond.
1: Now, obviously, this can be tailored to be age-appropriate information, but what are the important things for children to know to help stay safe?
4: It's a couple of things. One, it is understanding, you know, the school that they're in, where the exits and escape routes are, should they need them. Understanding to follow the direction of their teacher when they are in those situations. And then also understanding, you know, where are the places in their classroom that they can go to be safe. And if you have provided them with any kind of safety tool, like a ballistic shield in their backpack or something to that effect, how to use that tool as well. So it's just having those conversations. And then as more and more children also get exposed to social media, it's about explaining to them how to keep their personal information safe and private when they're online.
1: I'm going to get back to the digital dangers in a minute, but I want to back up to personal safety tools. Do you think that K through 12 teachers, not just college professors, should be, you know, equipped with non-lethal defense devices in the classroom?
4: Personally, I do. I think our teachers and our school staff in general, because of the way we regulate things, are just under-prepared and under-equipped to respond to them. You know, we have safety professionals, guards in every courthouse in America. We have them in banks. But we don't let that happen as much in the schools where our children are. And for myself, I think having effective non-lethal tools, as well as a well-structured safety program in the school, is really important for keeping our children safe.
1: Some school administrators have argued that carrying armor, for instance, you know, creates an environment of fear rather than security. What do you tell those kinds of critics, or how to address those kinds of concerns?
4: So there are two main things that I think about here. One is not having the conversation and not having the tool does not prevent you from being a victim or having a bad thing happen. So you are much safer to have those things than to not. The second piece is, frankly, at the end of the day, we don't have the conversation around safety enough because we try to avoid it. And I believe, and I've had experience with my own children, that our children can handle a conversation, if it's done in an age-appropriate way, about what those items are. And again, they don't have to be very visible to people every day walking through the hallways. They just need to be there.
1: I know you and your wife actually walked through your kids' schools to understand the layout of the facilities and the emergency plans. How much did that help when you had these conversations with your kids?
4: It was a significant help because I could tell them, here are all the things your school is doing to keep you safe. Single points of entry, zones where there's two locked doors. So if someone tried to get in, they wouldn't be able to get through the second locked door. And then also talk to them about the escape routes and how to get out of the school if necessary. Being able to have that conversation at home to reinforce the lessons that they're learning at school and the one-day drill that they get is really important so that those things stay top of mind and fresh and, frankly, provide your children with the ability to feel safe and secure.
1: If more schools want to have, you know, non-lethal tools, if you will, available in K through 12 classrooms, what kind of specialized training is needed to ensure that those devices aren't misused, for instance, or turned against staff?
4: Absolutely. So there are a couple of things I would say there. Any tool is only as good as the training that you have on it. What's nice is with non-lethal tools, you can train with them much more easily and much more frequently in a lower set environment. You don't have to go to some special place to train with a less lethal launcher that may, you know, shoot a chemical irritant round and take someone, you know, down just from a pepper or a tear gas spray. So you can train with those things much more effectively, much more easily, but you should still absolutely train with them.
1: And when it comes to something, you mentioning pepper spray, let's say, for instance, you have a college age kid who wants to take pepper spray to campus with them for protection. I guess it's really about, you know, what the rules are on their individual campus, what they're allowed to carry for self-defense.
4: Absolutely. We should definitely make our children aware of what the rules are, what they're allowed to carry, and then find the appropriate tool for that situation. It could be as simple as a personal safety alarm. There are loud alarms. They're incredibly painful when you pull the pin, but people will notice from, you know, half a kilometer away if you need help, to sprays, as you mentioned. Some schools will allow a pepper spray, but not one with a tear gas component, and some schools will allow both. So knowing what is allowable at your school and then what the child is comfortable with as well is very important. And then some schools as well will allow people to carry the less lethal launchers, which is a really long distance option. You can get about 60, 70 feet of range there.
1: When it comes to the digital dangers, more schools are putting bans on phones or limits on screen time during the school day. But one thing you've emphasized with your kids is to pause before posting. That sounds like really good advice that can be difficult to follow sometimes.
4: That is very true. We live in a world where we always want to say things quick, respond fast. But if you can just ingrain in your kids, take 5 seconds, think it through. Is this something that I would want my mom or my dad to see? Or is this something that I would want a stranger to know about me? Just taking the seconds to think that through can really change what your children are putting out there about themselves. And they just need the mental idea to pause before you post.
1: One thing you say that really struck me is hope is not a safety plan. In other words, hoping nothing will happen. What is your bottom line message to parents today?
4: My bottom line message is to be aware that not having a plan does not keep your children safe. Not talking about safety does not keep your children safe. Talk to your kids about what's going on. Talk to your kids about what you would want them to do in those situations, and be aware of the safety features of your school and your options to have a safety device for your kids.
1: Colin Davis, CEO of Byrna Technologies, thank you very much for your time.
4: Thank you for having me.

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1: IndyCar invaded the National Mall in Washington, D.C. for the Freedom 250 race Sunday in honor of the nation's 250th birthday. American Kyle Kirkwood dominated, leading 128 of the 147 laps to take the checkered flag, trimming his deficit in the points race because leader Alex Palou had a miserable day, finishing 20th. NASCAR was at New Hampshire Motor Speedway. Ryan Blaney took the checkered flag ahead of Bubba Wallace, one race remaining before the playoffs. And the Phillies scored six runs in the bottom of the ninth, capped by Kyle Schwarber's two-run walk-off homer to beat the Cardinals 6-4 for their ninth straight win. That's your sports on the Fox News Rundown. Tim McMaster, Fox News.
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3: We are inclusive. Yay! We stand for inclusion. Yay! We want everybody. Yeah, wait a second. You're being challenged. You're being challenged. You know, if the WNBA comes out and says Enes Kanter and Roy Swart aren't eligible, then what exactly makes somebody eligible for the WNBA? They talk about inclusion. They have a very clear statement in their bylaws. You got to be a woman. You know, we saw Kathy Engelbert in her statement say these are bad faith actors, these two. She's talking about them because they are now saying they're a woman. They're bad faith actors. But I would argue, okay, which dude dressing up as a girl is a good faith actor? For OutKicks, don't at me. I'm Dan Dockich, and this is Fox News Rundown.
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1: The Trump administration has announced that it's going to transform spaceflight in the form of the frequency in which we're doing this. The Trump administration announcing that they're targeting launching three satellites or three spaceships per day as they ramp up towards 2030. The justification for this is to support GPS, weather forecasts, internet access, military communications. One of the things that the Trump administration will never get enough credit for is creating the Space Force, because in my estimation, there already is a fight, a war going on in space. We need to dominate in space. The foresight of creating the Space Force will then allow the United States of America to lead the world in our ability to communicate, educate, to have weapons that will allow us to protect the world and protect the United States of America. This is a critical element. So, with the Trump administration announcing up to three flights per day, add that to what's going on with SpaceX, with Blue Origin, what's going on with Jeff Bezos, you're going to see more and more happening in space. But life as we know it will not continue unless we accelerate this. I'm Jason Chaffetz, host of the Jason in the House podcast and a Fox News contributor.
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0: drive a car anywhere in the United States, then my guess is you have been flocked. 617-266-6868 is the number here. 617-266-6868. This is Sandy Shack sitting in for Jeff Cooner, who is not here, I guess. If you live in the U.S., you have likely passed a flock safety camera. They log cars' details, capture images of people, and feed data into one big searchable system across 49 states. And according to Flock, they say that their cameras have helped solve around 700,000 crimes in a year. That's a lot of crime. Flock Safety is a private company based in Atlanta that supplies many of the license plate reading cameras used by law enforcement offices across the country. They were valued at $8.5 billion as of last April. And that's 10 years after they were started by three grads at the Georgia Institute of Technology. More than 7,000 organizations have contracts with Flock Safety, and that's according to the company's website. The equipment, it relies on solar power or batteries and uses cellular networks, is normally leased. It's not owned. The camera systems can cost clients six to seven figures, including installation and subscription fees, depending on how many cameras are deployed in the area. Because they have spread so quickly across the country, Flock cameras has become a kind of shorthand for any camera that uses AI to identify and track license plate. Flock is not the only company to provide the service. So it's kind of like Jell-O. People say Jell-O when they mean gelatin, but Jell-O is the most ubiquitous brand of gelatin. So we say Jell-O and everybody knows what you mean, even though other people make it. That's the same with Flock cameras. They are the first and most prevalent company, but other companies make these kinds of cameras as well. And police departments, by the way, aren't the only customers. College campuses, homeowners associations have put these cameras up. The cameras are known as ALPRs. That stands for Automated License Plate Reader. And they use algorithms to read the letters and numbers on license plates, which are then cross-checked with a hot list of vehicles that have been involved in crimes, like those like reported stolen. If your car is stolen, then your license plate probably went into the data system in your police department, and Flock has access, or the ALPRs or Flock, we'll just use Flock as a shorthand, has access to that. Or if there was a crime and a car was at the scene of the crime and that plate was taken down by the Flock camera, then that license plate goes into the database as well. The cameras rely on usually infrared technology to help distinguish characters against the reflective backgrounds of the license plates. On its website, Flock says its cameras can detect vehicles up to 75 feet away and that they're capable of capturing partial license plate numbers, vehicle makes, models, colors, alterations, times, and locations. And then what the data that the Flock camera gets can be integrated with technology platforms from other companies, including, automated speed enforcement systems that catch motorists who are speeding or who are just driving too fast. Now, law enforcement have credited the ALPRs with providing critical leads in a number of very high-profile cases, such as, remember the manhunt for Ryan Ruth? He was the guy who was sentenced to life in prison for plotting to assassinate President Trump at his Florida golf course a couple years ago, back in 2024. Now, the International Association of Chiefs of Police has endorsed this technology, describing it in their statement, I think it was in their magazine, as a crime-fighting star. So they are really, really happy about flock cameras. They say it's really been very beneficial to law enforcement. So this is all sounding pretty good, don't you think? I mean, Flock is selling its services as a crime-fighting tool because basically it's a network of cameras that record and analyze everything that passes by them. And law enforcement has used Flock cameras and its database of observed license plate numbers and other vehicle data to track or reconstruct the movements of vehicles that are involved in criminal investigations. Flock says it has about 120,000 automated license plate readers that pan, tilt, and zoom. And all these cameras are deployed throughout the entire U.S., and it captures tens of billions of data points a month. I mean, they automatically scan every license plate that passes by them, and they record live footage that can be reviewed and analyzed. Because all the Flock cameras are connected to each other, the result is a nationwide system of recorded activity. Across the majority of states, a police officer in one state can be alerted if a car they're looking for pops up in another and can inform the local authorities there. Now, this sounds like a pretty worthwhile endeavor, don't you think, to you? Would you like a Flock camera in your neighborhood? Does the idea of it make you feel safer? Or are you finding this a little bit too much, maybe like Big Brother? Just a thought. Are you thinking this is too intrusive? Or does this sound like something that could really help people, especially help stop crime in your area? Many people are saying it's a nice idea, but they don't want it in their neighborhood. And they are letting their displeasure be known in very physical ways. Over the last few months, people have cut down surveillance cameras that are owned by Flock Safety. In upstate New York, a guy used an electric saw to do that. Out in Oakland, California, neighbors were throwing paint on the Flock cameras. In Idaho, a guy went around ramming the poles where the cameras were with a truck. One man in Florida, I guess he's retired, sits in a lawn chair holding up a piece of cardboard on a pole to block the camera's view. That's what he thinks is the appropriate response to the Flock cameras. What do you think? Does this response seem a little bit much? I mean, that's actually vandalism to ram the pole with a car or to take it down with a hacksaw or to throw paint on it. The guy with the cardboard sign, that's just a little obnoxious, but it's not really doing any harm. And he can't sit out there 24/7, so I'm not sure how really effective he is in the long run. But the rest of these seem to me a little bit overreach. Do they to you? Or do you think that's appropriate? What would your response be if there was a Flock camera in your neighborhood? Would you be with these people thinking, no, thank you. I think what we need to do here is to get my Ford pickup and or my, you know, or I don't know, maybe you drive, you know, a Pulse or an electric car and just ram the pole, because that's what appears to be happening. What is the problem with Flock cameras? Why would you not want a Flock camera? I mean, they have, what, 120,000 across the country at the moment? And they quickly track down criminals, making cities safer. Isn't this all a good thing? Wouldn't you be like, yeah, I'd like that in my neighborhood? They have, they've been placed on streets and highways, and basically they are making sure that all of us, when we're driving around or going out, are safer. Isn't that a good thing? Don't you think that that's something that you would be happy about? I'm just asking the question. Because suddenly, Flock cameras are emerging as the next big target. target of populist anti-tech pro-privacy sentiment. Right up there, people are responding to them right up there the way they responded to the AI data centers. They're saying, this is technology gone too far. We can't have this. Huh. So is this about anti-AI or is this about pro-privacy? Which do you think it is? And if you're against the flock cameras, are you against them because you don't like tech? You think tech is growing too fast? Or is it because you feel your privacy is being invaded by flock cameras? Which side are you going to fall on here? So why do you think people are mad as wet hens at AI license plate readers? I mean, if you're not breaking or evading the law, why would you care? I mean, that's the first thing that comes to me is I don't really care if somebody sees me going down the highway, heading down to wherever, especially if my car is stolen and they can use that system to find my car pretty quickly. But I have been told off by more than one person when I have, in fact, said that. They think it's against their privacy and they don't like AI. Which side are you on?
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4: Back to work and back to checking the roadways across the Boston area. It is a Monday morning. Keep your speeds down a bit. Allow for a little extra time. There's some patchy fog out there you have to deal with. But we'll start the ride south of town, as we always do, with Expressway northbounds, bumper to bumper, East Milton Square, getting up to Southampton Street, the HOV lane. That's busy near the exit, 15 minutes into Boston. Traveling on Route 3 northbounds, a crash on the off-ramp, Route 228 in Rockland. Lower 93 southbound has reduced speeds passing Route 24 in Randolph, 24 north of Slough from Harrison Boulevard, Avon, to Route 139 in Stoughton. 95 north crowded, Dedham's Road past Canton, the ramps at 128 and 93. North of town, 93 southbound, slowing from River Road and Andover, to a crash in the left lane before Route 133, and slow again from Sullivan Square, Charlestown, to the Levert Connector. 128 northbound, a reminder the off-ramp through 2A in Lexington is closed for the long-term bridge replacement project. Further north on 128, there's an accident on the off-ramp to 95 north in Peabody. Route 3 southbound, reduced speeds, 495 in Chelmsford, Route 129, slow again at the ramps to 128 in Burlington. 495 southbound, brake ledge from Route 3 in Chelmsford down to Route 110, where an overnight work crew has just picked up. Coming into the city, Tonbridge inbound, you're currently backed up toward the Chelsea curves. If you're traveling on the Z.

0: 80. Chance of showers, even storms Friday to finish out the business week around 80. Sunny upper 70s for the weekend. I'm meteorologist Ken Boone from the Weather Channel on the Voice of Boston, AM 680, WRKO.
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888-617-2666-868. This is Sandy Shack sitting in for Jeff Cooner. We're talking about flock cameras, which are helping police across country with the help of AI track down criminals. And people are mad as hell about it. They do not like it at all. Why, do you ask? More and more people are objecting to them. There is a coast-to-coast pattern of opposition to the flock cameras. It ranges from public officials to individual vigilantes, like the guy who's ramming the camera poles with his truck, spanning both metropolitan and rural America alike. It's across the board. It's a politically divided country, for sure.

0: But opposition to flock cameras is the rare issue that binds us together. This does not seem to be a Republican versus liberal issue. People on both sides of the aisle do not like these cameras. The complaints against the cameras range from it's a violation of people's privacy. Some people, you know, basically call them a violation of personal liberties. A surveillance state is the first step towards a police state. That's from a progressive here in Massachusetts, says that they do not like these cameras. Is this a case of safety versus privacy? And which side do you fall on? Is it worth the flock cameras to have more security? Or are we looking at a step too far when it comes to AI and invasion of personal privacy? And is driving on a road in your car, should that be a protected private issue? I mean, there's all sorts of issues here. Let's go to the phone line, 617-266-6868. Kelly from Beverly. Kelly, welcome to WRKO. How are you?
1: Good. Nice to hear your voice, Sandy.
0: Thank you very much. Which side do you fall on the flock cameras?
1: Well, actually, I'm for it, but I used to be one of those people that sat behind the computer and watched those cameras.
0: Oh, no kidding.
1: Yep. What we would do is, of course, we would take down all the info, put it in the computer of the vehicle, speeding, mm-hmm. whatever it was doing.
0: Yeah.
1: And then we would forward on a speeding ticket to them if it was speeding. And then they had every right to, you know, go to court and fight it. That's no problem. But we were told when I worked there, don't tell anybody what you do. Tell them you do data entry and that's it.
0: Really? Why?
1: Because people would get really mad. I'm trying to keep my words.
0: yes.
1: When people find out you're doing that, when you're the one recording them speeding, even though they were in the wrong, they would get mad. They would get pissed. They would cut. I think they had one incident where they came to our door. Our building, where were we at? We were locked in, and we had to look through a peephole. You never let anybody in. I mean,
0: wow.
1: It was that secure. Yeah, because, I mean, people don't like getting caught.
0: Well, so here's another, you know, an issue in regard to that. I understand people don't like getting caught or paying a speeding ticket. But, you know, a policeman catches you on a radar, same difference, you're caught. But it's the people who aren't speeding that are also really, really mad about this, that are, you know, these are people, some of whom, like the guy with the in Florida with the cardboard sign that he puts in front of the camera, he doesn't have a car. He doesn't like the idea of speeding cameras, but it's more than speeding cameras. It's speeding cameras that talk to each other, maintain data, and can follow you. These cameras don't just take a picture, a still picture. My husband, it's really interesting. We had my husband got a notice that he had a ticket from Rhode Island. And neither one of us had been to Rhode Island in a couple years, actually. And there was a picture of our car, our license plate, really visible, driving down the highway in Pawtucket and going too fast. And we got a speeding ticket. And it took us a while to figure out that what had happened was when our car had gone in for service, the service people had taken it for a test drive and had gone speeding down to Rhode Island. And so, I mean, that's where the ticket came from. But we had to do a lot of research to find that out. Now, I'm actually happy that I had the picture. I'm not happy we got the ticket, but we passed the ticket on to the service people going, excuse me. And they paid it. And, you know, that was it. We didn't have to worry about, you know, I don't know if we would have had to fight them or if they hadn't been, you know, decent enough people, but we didn't have to. But we had a picture of it. And if we hadn't been able to figure it out, we would have been responsible for that ticket. But I still think flock cameras are not a bad way to go, even though this particular one could have cost me money as opposed to my service people money. But still, I think that if you're not, I understand the slippery slope, Kelly, but, and I'm a big slippery slope believer. I'm a big believer that once you start to infringe on rights, then before you know it, all your rights are gone. I absolutely, truly believe that. I don't see driving on a public road as an infringement of my right for if you take a picture of it. Do you think I'm being too naive?
1: Well, I think, you know, you're in a public place. You, no matter what, people have cell phones. They're taking pictures. I mean, come on. I live near Salem. There's tourists everywhere taking pictures. I have to be on somebody's cell phone somewhere. But that they would, I mean, when I was watching those videos from the cameras, I got to see somebody get T-boned.
0: Oh.
1: Now somebody had ammunition when they went to court to say, hey, he's the one that ran the red light and hit me.
0: Yeah. See, I think the good outweighs the bad in this case, and I don't see that slippery slope being particularly steep in this instance. But maybe I am just not being realistic. I don't know. I need to hear from some people. Thank you for the call, Kelly. I appreciate it very much. The number here is 617-266-6868, 617-266-6868. The text number is 70470, and I have some people madder than wet hens over what I just said regarding, I think the flock cameras are okay. 504 is calling me a liberal loony bin woman, wants me off the air, and says that I'm secretly pushing Democrat talking points, except that these talking points, this is not Democrat versus Republican. This is actually people who believe in privacy over security. And where is the difference? Where is the edge of that? And is the good that flock cameras can do more important than you being caught speeding? Or am I being naive? 617-266-6868 is the number. We'll be right back. This is Sandy Shack. This is the Cooner Report.
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0: 248 is the number here. This is Sandy Shack sitting in for Jeff Cooner. Our text number is 70470. Security versus privacy. That is the battle that Flock Cameras has brought to the forefront here. And my question is, can't you have both? Can't you have both security and privacy? And if the answer is no, which would you choose, security or privacy? Let's go to Dave in Pennsylvania. Dave, welcome to WRKO. How are you this morning?
1: Hey, good morning. Good morning, Sandy. How are you doing? You and Mike are doing a great job tagging up in the absence of Jeff. You're doing great.
0: Thank you so much. So tell me, Dave, you're on the road a lot. So what do you think? Do you like Flock cameras?
1: Yeah, it actually, Sandy, I had a mistake, an identity incident. I got a letter from the New Jersey Turnpike, and they had taken a picture of my plate, what turned out not to be my plate. See, our plates here in Pennsylvania, the N's look a lot like M's, and the plate that the camera took in New Jersey was an N, and my plate has an M. So it was the exact same plate, but the reason why I knew it wasn't my car, because I got a blue Honda Civic, and it was the background, you know, they can get some of the, like, the paint of the back of the car or whatever.
0: Yeah.
1: It was, like, a burgundy color, you could tell by the camera. So I got, like, four or five letters saying that my Pennsylvania license was going to be suspended unless I paid the bill. And I sent them the picture back of what they sent me. And they knew that they made an error, but an M looks like an N so much. I understand that, but I said, so I sent them a picture of my plate that I took to make sure I got a little bit of my car in it.
0: Yeah.
1: And also I said, see the difference, you know, and they understood. But Sandy, real quick, where I might disagree with you as far as these could be used for nefarious activities, like say Mondani in New York uses it to like tail one of his political opponents, or maybe the DSA, like AOC would use it against say a Republican or a conservative opponent. You know what I'm saying? Like the Patriot Act that was brought in to secure our country after 9/11, all well and good. But then the deep state and the rhinos and the Democrats used it against President Trump. You know, I just don't want it to be used for anything nefarious. You know what I'm
0: getting at? Yeah, no, I understand what you're saying. And I was never, ever, ever a fan of the Patriot Act. I always thought that was a very steep, slippery slope that was had red flags all over it. But Dave, we already have highway cameras. So it's I think that Mamdani and AOC and anybody who is nefarious, they can already access the highway cameras. So or they could hire a private investigator. They could do anything they want to track somebody. Why? So I'm saying, how does the Flock camera, how does that make it? They don't have to use that technology. In the Patriot Act, they had to use the Patriot Act in order to do what they wanted to do. You don't have to use Flock cameras. There are other means of getting that information. So Flock camera just makes it easier for the police. So wouldn't you say that if they're going to abuse Flock cameras, they're also going to abuse, you know, police surveillance. They're also going to abuse digital cameras. They're also going to abuse 100 other things, too. Wouldn't you think so? Wouldn't that be enough to say, well, that's an infinitesimal problem? You're not really adding to anything. The Flock cameras aren't really adding to the issue of deep state surveillance? Or do you think, again, I am not appreciating the dangers there? Dave?
1: That's a good flip of the coin. You're right. But just one more point. I'll go, Sandy. You're 1,000% correct. I mean, unfortunately, they got the wrong plate with me, but I rectified that. But and they were good about it. They sent me a letter back thanking me, and I said, well, thank you for not suspending my license.
0: Yeah.
1: Like you said, it can be used, like if there's an Amber Alert out there, like if, it, say, God forbid, a little kid gets kidnapped and they can catch the plane or something, you know, that can be used in a good purpose. You're right.
0: So I'm just thinking, I haven't made up my mind in concrete, but I'm just thinking off the top of my head as I talk to you guys about this, that the good of the Flock cameras outweighs the bad and any danger at the moment. I'm not saying that they can't be abused. In fact, I know they have been abused. But I'm saying that it's isn't it more important to find the guy who tried to kill President Trump? Isn't it more important to find, as you just pointed out, the kid in the Amber Alert? Isn't it more important to stop people from driving like, if they think that they're going to be picked up on a flock camera, driving like madmen? There was a horrible, horrible accident here in Massachusetts in Reading over the weekend, where a father and with a small child in the back seat were immolated. They were killed in a fiery car crash because a guy, a drunk driver, rear-ended them at the light, and fortunately, and left the scene, by the way. And fortunately, there were witnesses there. But if there's no witnesses, that flock camera is going to enable you to find that person so that they can't do that to somebody again. Isn't it worth it? On the off chance that somebody may go a little too far with it, or, you know, the other issue that I have with this is, if you're on a public road, how much privacy do you have? You're on a public road. The Supreme Court has already held that taking a digital photo of you when you are in a public way is not a protected privacy. Why is this different? That's one of the questions that I have here. Thank you for the call, Dave. I appreciate it very much. 617-266-6868 is the number here. 617-266-6868. When a call's dropped off, it means a line has opened up for you. The text number is 70470. So I think that this is one of the cutting edge AI issues because, of course, the difference between the digital cameras that have been upheld by the Supreme Court and the flock cameras, our flock cameras are AI cameras. They have more capabilities than digital cameras. Is that difference enough to make you leery of them? That is one of our issues, basically. Let's go to Jason in New Hampshire. Jason, welcome to WRKO. How are you, sir?
2: I'm great. How are you, Sandy?
0: I am fine. How do you feel about flock cameras, Jason?
2: I'm okay with it, but there needs to be more legislation.
0: Okay.
2: To protect privacy rights.
0: Such as?
2: There's instances where there's flock cameras pointing into the parking lots of gun ranges. They're mm-hmm. strategically placed to get everybody's plates. So they can quietly build a gun registration, like a soft gun registration list.
0: In other words, these people are support the Second Amendment. Keep your eye on them.
2: Correct.
0: That's a very good point,
2: Jason. Now they know whose house to knock on when they want to take the guns.
0: That's a very, well, wouldn't they know anyway? Because if you have a gun license, they have your address.
2: Well, in New Hampshire, that's not required.
0: Oh, it isn't. Did not know that. Okay. I did not know. Each state has their own gun licenses, and Massachusetts is so draconian. Sometimes I forget that other states are not as strict. That's a very good point, Jason. And you can also take that out to other parking lots as well, I suppose, too. If you wanted to find out, you know, who's using marijuana or pot, just, you know, one of the dispensary parking lots. If you want to find out who's going to church, who's religious, the First Baptist or First Presbyterian or, you know, Our Lady of whatever is over here, take a picture in that parking lot. So yes, I can absolutely see your point there that, if it's in a parking lot, but the other side of that is, do you think that, don't those places already have cameras that are, you know, they're probably wiped every 48 hours or every 7 days, but don't they already have security cameras in place?
2: Of course they do. And I'm fine with that. It's, you know, it stops crime and helps track crime.
0: Mm-hmm.
2: But there's, you know, there's other instances where police have misused the flock cameras to track their girlfriends and things like that.
0: Yes, I think without a doubt that this type of surveillance, as in all types of surveillance, can be misused without a doubt. And I think you are absolutely right when you say there needs to be more oversight, probably in the form of state legislation, whether that's national or state. It's probably easier to do it state by state, given the fact that our Congress is so ineffective. But I think you're absolutely right. We need more safeguards. What those are exactly, I don't know. But I think your point about putting together lists of people from license plates and parking lots is very well taken. I think that that could lead to a lot of issues. And so maybe one of the things we need to do is create a list of what oversights, if you're going to keep flock cameras, what oversight needs to be in place. And private parking lots, not necessarily government parking lots, but private parking lots need to be excused from, or their data erased, or however you want to word it, or whatever people think is the appropriate level of scrutiny to put on those cameras. But I think that's a really, really good point, Jason. But it does also still point out privacy versus security. Is it worth having, if you're going to a gun range, would you rather have the flock camera keeping an eye on anybody that's there, or do you not want your license plate put on a list somewhere? We'll be right back. 617-266-6868.
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10: Checking the ride north of the city, 93 southbound slowing River Road in Andover to the scene of an earlier crash. That was before Route 133. Then delays continue, Route 60 in Medford heading to the Lever Connector. State line to Boston, 38 minutes. 128 northbound is an accident on the off-ramp to 95 north in PB. The vehicle's gone off the road. 3 south reduced speeds, 495 in Shelton. Getting down to Concord Road, Bill Ricka. Slow again at the ramps to 128 in Burlington. Route 1 south, a light cycle delay at the Jug Handle in Peabody. 495 southbound, seeing brake lights. Route 3 in Chelmsford to a late-running work crew at Route 110. South of town, Expressway North, stop and go Adams Street to Southampton Street. The HOV lane getting busy near the exit, 19 minutes into the city. Southbound Expressway, watch out for a disabled vehicle in the right lane after Mass Ave. 12 minutes, tunnel to the split. Route 3 northbound, there's an accident on the off-ramp to Route 220 in Rockland. Lower 93 south, reduced speeds passing Route 24 in Randolph. 128 northbound is tied up 95 in Canton to Route 109 in Dedham. 24 north is slow from Harrison Boulevard, Avon to Route 139 in Stoughton. 95 north crowded. Dedham's Road past Canton, the ramps at 128-93. Downtown, Tobin Bridge goes back to Carter Street in Chelsea. The Zakin Bridge slow into the O'Neill Tunnel. The Lever down ramp is filling in from end to end. Airport tunnel starting to get busy from Logan. Checking the River Road, seeing delays on Storrow Drive westbound between Hatchell and Kenmore Square. Metro West, Pike eastbound sluggish, Route 9 in Framingham, past the Natick Service Plaza, then approaching 120 in Weston, 495 to Logan, 35 minutes. 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Lindsey Clancy supporters raise a troubling question. Has America gone mad? 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
9: Now, the Long Home Weather Channel forecast.
11: Warmer here for the start of the business week. Some patchy fog here this morning, otherwise mostly sunny skies today. Temperatures this afternoon reaching highs in the low 80s. A bit of a southwest breeze into and through this afternoon. Fair to partly cloudy skies here tonight, low to mid 60s. Patchy morning fog for tomorrow, otherwise sunny and warm. Temperatures tomorrow afternoon right back up to around that 80 degree mark. Sunny skies and warm on Wednesday, with temperatures Wednesday afternoon reaching highs in the low part of the 80s. Mix of clouds and sunshine for us on Thursday. Scattered showers, even storms possible late Thursday afternoon into Thursday night. Highs right around or just over 80. We keep a chance of showers, even storms, in Friday as we finish out the business week. Low 80s. Back to sunshine. Upper 70s this weekend. I'm meteorologist Ken Boone from the Weather Channel on the Voice of Boston, AM 680, WRKO.
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0: 617-266-6868 is the number here. This is Sandy Shack sitting in for Jeff Cooner. We're discussing flock cameras and the very important question of security versus privacy. When does security become too intrusive and a loss of privacy worth the added level of security, or does that ever happen? The text number is 70470. Let's see. I just wanted to do a quick look over here. Okay, 617 says there are pluses and minuses for these cameras, but sometimes we need to do what is necessary to keep people safe. If we do not use the cameras exclusively to capture bad people, it can be a good tool. Next question, what do you think of privacy rights and Meta glasses? Yeah, Meta glasses is an interesting one, and we'll talk about that maybe a little bit later. Those are the glasses that, you know, can take pictures. So people don't know their picture is being taken. I'll be honest with you. I actually gave, my husband has an essential tremor, which sometimes affects his ability to hold something like a camera, and, you know, along with many other things. So I gave him a pair of glasses that take pictures so that he could take, you know, pictures of his kids, of, you know, our pets, of me, of whatever, you know. But he tells us before he does it, he doesn't walk around out in public taking pictures of people. But I can see where somebody would. In fact, there was just a case of a child perv who was taking pictures of children and who had his glasses taken from him and was arrested by police. So absolutely they can be misused. So that is a very good topic to bring up, and I think we'll talk about it a little bit later. But right now I wanted to focus on the flock cameras. Then let's see. 508 says, I have a laundry list on why flock cameras are a threat to freedom of movement and right to assemble, but I'll share the biggest threat. With flock cameras, your constitutional rights are stripped because when accused by one, you are guilty and are forced to take time and money that many Americans don't have now to prove you are innocent. You are cuffed and stuffed without due process. I'm not sure that that is true. I mean, you just heard Dave. There was a camera that took a picture of his car. And, you know, he's like, that's not my car. And he was able, with an email and a picture, to show that that wasn't his car and he wasn't liable. And they said, yeah, you're right. Sorry. I've lived it myself where we had it was our car in a camera, but it was on a date that it was in the service at the service place. So they're the ones that took it for a test drive and sped. So we were able to use the camera to show that we were not liable for anything. So I think that, you know, that wasn't us driving and we didn't have to pay the ticket. So I think that there are benefits to it. I don't think it's necessarily stuffed and cuffed, but I get your point. Basically, the big question is, that Benjamin Franklin, you know, put to everybody many years ago, those who want security over freedom desire security over freedom deserve neither security or freedom. I think that that's a little bit too simplified for today. I think that worked in the 1700s, but not necessarily now. I think that now you have a loss of privacy, or a loss of expectation of privacy, by the very fact that we live in the digital age and everybody has cameras. And if you're in public, you have to expect a loss of privacy. And I think that's what these cameras basically capitalize on. The Fourth Amendment, the Fourth Amendment of the U.S. Constitution protects individuals from unreasonable searches and seizures by the government. It establishes that the police generally need probable cause and a judicially approved warrant to search a person, their home, or their private property. The core legal argument that flock cameras violate the Fourth Amendment relies upon the idea that while a driver has no expectation of privacy for a single moment on a public road, the continuous aggregated tracking of their movements over time creates an unconstitutional, warrantless mass surveillance network. That is the argument. And the issue is whether you believe that to be true or not. Federal and state courts have held that, widely held, that using fixed location flock safety automatic license plate reader cameras on public roads does not violate the Fourth Amendment. The court has reasoned that driving on public streets involves no reasonable expectation of privacy and equates to an officer visually checking a plate. However, this premise is now being challenged by a number of privacy groups and who have brought some ongoing lawsuits. There is a self-appointed organization called DFLOC, literally DFLOC, D-E-F-L-O-C-K. And they say that the flock cameras are, in fact, a abuse of the Fourth Amendment and a Fourth Amendment violation. So the question is, you know, are they right? The majority view, most federal and state rulings have held, there's a case, Schmidt versus City of Norfolk, which was earlier this year, it was in the spring of this year, concluded that point in time public photography with short data retention limits does not constitute an illegal search. Okay. But civil liberties organizations like the ACLU and class action lawsuits, there was one filed in San Jose recently, argue that the aggregating persistent tracking data is what creates an unconstitutional pattern of life surveillance. So the question becomes, is that a violation of your Fourth Amendment? While taking your picture in public is not, keeping it for 24, 48 hours, maybe a week is not, responding to it immediately like a police officer does, you know, on the road does not, but keeping it and able to see a pattern of what you're doing over an elongated period of time, which is what flock data centers do, is. So what do you think? Do you think that flock cameras are an abuse of the Fourth Amendment protections? Or do you think that when this gets up to the Supreme Court, specifically on the aggregate data collection, that it's going to be found to be acceptable? And which side do you fall on? Do you want the Supreme Court to rule for flock cameras, or do you want them to rule against flock cameras? Let's go to Mark in Medford. Mark, welcome to WRKO. How are you this morning?
1: Good morning, Sandy. It's good to hear your voice. I was expecting good morning, corner country. and then I heard you. It's nice to hear your voice today.
0: Thank you.
1: So I'm 50-50 on this, and I can understand why a lot of people don't like it. Maybe, I mean, if it's a good idea, maybe cities should just put this on the ballot as a question. And if the citizens of that city vote for it, then put them up. If they vote against it, don't put them up. What do you think?
0: Yeah, I think that's a really good idea, Mark. I think that's a very good idea. I think it really should be up to people are having such strong responses to it. I mean, seriously, hitting a pole with a flock camera on it with your truck, or you're throwing paint, or taking a chainsaw and cutting it down. I mean, these are out and out acts of vandalism. So that's how strongly these people feel about it. It would be interesting to know if, you know, and we're not even getting to the point where flock cameras could be used to track people. This is just cars that they're upset about. So, you know, I think making, you know, if you want your city to be a flock-free zone and you're going to vote on it, I think that that's a very good idea. Then when you buy your house, when you rent your apartment, when you go somewhere, you can ask that question, do you use flock cameras? I mean, and you can buy accordingly. So you can live in an area that's a flock-free zone. If that's, you know, if that's really important to you, you will have that as one of your checkoff points on your real estate list. Fireplace, separate dining room, garage, no flock cameras. I mean, why not? I think that letting people have control over where they live and what rules are followed, I think is perfectly acceptable. I'm all for it.
1: Hey, Sandy, if I'm being monitored, mm-hmm. then should I have a little say of when and how I'm being monitored? And like I said, I should be able to vote on whether I want to be or not.
0: Now, the interesting thing would be, Mark, is if you do that and to compare then the cities and towns that have flock versus those who don't and what the crime rates are. I mean, because one, you know, will people avoid those areas with flock cameras if they're going to burgle or because they don't want to have their van have the you know, the van with their license plate on it taken a picture of on a street where a house has been burgled. Or, you know, that would give us a litmus test about how effective these cameras are in preventing crime. Maybe what you would have if you found whole areas, whole towns having crime spikes versus those who don't, or having areas where crime has gone down, maybe you would have a second referendum. Okay, we made a mistake. Let's bring back the flock cameras. That kind of happened, Mark, recently with another type of surveillance. I don't know if you're aware of it, but have you ever heard of ShotSpotter?
1: No, but I do agree with you on this, that maybe the police, with exceptions, if there's a crime being committed or a heinous crime being committed and there happen to be cameras in the area, I'm pretty sure they'd be able to get a warrant to look at those cameras. I'm pretty sure a judge would not refuse that, and I'm sure the people of the city probably wouldn't mind that in that particular case.
0: Well, the problem is you either have them or you don't have them, Mark. So it's not like, you know, you either have the cameras and they are effective, because you don't own the cameras, you lease the cameras. So you either have them and you're leasing them and everything goes into the database, or you don't have them. It's very expensive to have flock cameras. So if you're not going to use them, no city is going to spend the hundreds of thousands of dollars out of their budget to have flock cameras if they're not going to utilize them on a regular basis. So it's not going to be you get to have flock cameras and you don't really need to, you know, infringe on anybody's privacy and check out the data unless you can get a warrant from the police. You're not going to have the flock cameras. A no is a no. If you want them, you take the good with the bad. That's my reading of how they work. So it's not as if you can just use them sometime. They're too expensive for that. You either use them or you don't use them. And if you want them, great. We'll bring them. We'll install them for you. And you pay for the whole kit and caboodle. And there you go. Otherwise, you don't get anything. So I don't think you can do a part-time use of them, Mark. That's. I could be wrong. If somebody works for Flock and wants to tell me that I'm wrong, please, you know, let me know. So, but I love your idea. I think it absolutely should be a referendum. I think that's very, very important. Thank you for the call, Mark. I really appreciate it. Let's go to Victor in Georgetown. Victor, welcome to WRKO. How are you, sir?
2: Be alive in America. I think government surveillance is never the freaking solution that we need. How about this? You want a flock camera? Let's put it, and you want to put it on your property, and it becomes your data. And if the government has a problem and they want some surveillance, they buy that data from you. The government doesn't have to own the technology. They don't have to be in charge of it. They can buy it from independent flock camera owners. You just put it on your own property, surveil whatever the heck you're surveilling. But if I thought, Sandy, for a second that the government was really serious about crime fighting, they don't need any cameras. These people are everywhere, you know, killing people, raping people, you know, stealing, breaking in. They got plenty of stuff. They don't need to surveil what is going on. And them owning the data, that's the problem, is because look at the Dominion voting machines. Mm-hmm. Man, it takes an act of God to get any data, and they will fight you tooth and nail because it's just that government cabal that is in charge of it. You want to surveil people? Great. Put a camera up there and sell your data to Flock or whoever else wants to buy it. And within, you know, legal parameters, you know, you destroy the information after 72 hours or whatever. I do not want any politician, any judge saying, you know, hey, it's okay. You know what? I suspect that this politician potential politician is trying to get elected. I think he's a bad guy. Here's all his information.
0: Yeah.
2: And let's just track him forever so that no one on the outside gets inside. We don't need to give him more inside power. You want to surveil? Great. Put a camera up. Sell the data to the people that want it.
0: Well, you know, I appreciate that you're thinking outside the envelope, which is always appreciated, Victor. But you can't buy a flock camera now. You could buy a regular digital camera with no problem and put that up on your property. But flock cameras are leased. They're not sold. So because what they're selling you isn't just the camera. It's the system. It's the database. It's the ability of flock cameras to talk to each other across the country. So you only lease the camera. Cities only lease the cameras. And homeowners associations, private entities too, like, you know, like a country club or, you know, businesses, so they can also lease the flock cameras. Flock cameras are very expensive to lease because, again, you're not just leasing the camera. You're leasing the system and the ability of these cameras to talk to each other. They're AI, and they form like a hive mind as opposed to just a single camera entering data into a database. So I don't think it's feasible for an individual homeowner to put up a camera, a flock camera. They can put up a camera and certainly make their data available. And that happens a lot. Remember when the Marathon bomber, they were during those 48 hours after the Marathon bomb, and the reason why they were able to pick out the Tsarnaevs in the crowds were because they went to private entities like Lord & Taylor's, which was right there on Boylston Street, or they went to some of the restaurants and their CCTV cameras, their digital cameras that were there. And they went to them and said, hey, can we have your camera footage? And of course, these businesses said, here you go. And those were all private cameras that were given over to the police, and they were able to in fact to narrow their search down and were able to identify the Tsarnaevs and were able to use that to bring everything to a conclusion incredibly swiftly when you think about it. So given that the fact how many people were there. So digital cameras already exist everywhere, but most people and most companies are civic-minded enough not to sell that information. They gave it to the police. So that what you're talking about, Victor, already exists to a certain extent, but it can't exist with Flock because Flock is too expensive and they don't sell their cameras. So I think where I completely think your idea of people being more vigilant and putting their own cameras up is a good one, especially if you don't want flock cameras, but you still want the protection. Put your own digital camera up on your property. But I have a little more faith in law enforcement ability to use this system for good with, as an earlier caller mentioned, with, I think, more safeguards, more actual legal safeguards in place that are probably there now, because it is the wild, wild west when it comes to AI. And there's not, and this is an AI product, and there's not enough issues. There are not enough guardrails as it is in regard to AI, but I think there will be more. Thank you so much for the call, Victor. I appreciate it very much. Let's talk to Rob in Boston. Rob, what do you think? Are you for flock cameras? Do you believe that the lack of or the loss of privacy is worth the gain in security?
3: I do. I got to tell you, so I'm a retired law enforcement officer, and I know Flock intimately. Mm-hmm. And when they first came into my community, we already had experience working with LPRs police cruisers. You know, and as you said, you can't buy a Flock camera. You can buy LPRs for your police cruiser. They're very expensive. I don't know what they go for now, but at the time they were going for, over $20,000 per cruiser to put them on. So they're not cheap.
0: Yeah.
3: And along comes Flock and says, hey, we'll give you a camera. We'll lease it to you for $2,000 a year. That's a bargain. But what I'm calling for, Cindy, I just want to get out there that there's a lot of disinformation about this issue out there right now. Mm-hmm. And it really, really frustrates me. Again, I'm retired, but I think these are one of the greatest things that law enforcement has ever gotten. The crimes that they solve, and people keep forgetting, it doesn't just solve crimes; it helps exonerate people too. I mean, there mm-hmm. We had a variety store robbed at gunpoint, and instantly witnesses said, oh, there's a green pickup with a Vermont license plate that took off, from the scene. I think that had something to do with it. So you're putting out a bolo on the radio to all the surrounding police departments saying, hey, be on the lookout for this green pickup truck with a Vermont plate involved in a robbery. The guy's, got a gun. And guess what? The witness got it wrong. It had nothing to do with it. And we found that out by looking at our flock cameras. We turned around and saw that plate. We found it, like, within an hour, we found it. We figured out, hey, this guy's just a contractor working down the street. And it was over and done with. Imagine if that guy got stopped by a law enforcement agency who's looking for a guy with a gun who just robbed a store. You know, that could have easily turned, you know, gone bad. But Flock from the beginning has been one of the most privacy conscious vendors in the industry. When they first came to us and said they only had a 30-day retention period for their license plate readers, you know, I was like, 30 days, Jesus, that's like nothing. You know, and I didn't get it at first, but now with everything that's going on, I appreciate it. You know, 30 days for fixed LPRs, you usually have an idea, you know, you may not have a car or a description initially for a couple of days, maybe in a couple of weeks, depending on the crime. You know, sometimes rape victims don't come forward right away. You know, you have things that happen, and, we have people don't understand that there are millions of cameras recording you every day, 24 hours a day, 7 days a week, throughout the country. All Flock does is gives you the ability to index it, to look for stuff that you already have on your other cameras. That's what most agencies use it for. We had an agency that called us up and they said, listen, we had a rape in our city. We have the car driving from the scene. We have it on 10 cameras leaving the scene. You know, it's got a distinctive bumper sticker on the back of the car, but we just can't read the plate. You know, can you check your cameras? And I said, well, we'll check our cameras. I said, but I get better than that. I have a license plate reader. Let me see if it comes up on it. We checked the place where the guy fled, didn't find the plate. So I said, well, you know what? Maybe he went into your town on a different.
0: Oh, Rob, I'm sorry. Hang on right there. I want to hear the rest of your story. We're up against a hard break, so please hold on to the break. We'll be with you right on the other side. 617-266-6868 is the number here. This is Sandy Shack. We're talking about Flock cameras. Are you for or against? We'll be right back.
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8: Traveling into downtown Boston, the Tobin Bridge is backed up to Carter Street, Chelsea, Zakin Bridge. Plenty of comfort with you getting into the O'Neill Tunnel. Traveling on the Lever down ramp, it's slow at the Garden Curve. Airport tunnels, they're a bit busy from Logan. If you're traveling on the River Roads, Store Drive westbound's jammed up from the Longfellow Bridge to Kenmore Square. Metro West Pike eastbound sluggish, Route 9 in Framingham, the West State Police Barracks, then approaching 128. Traveling north of the city, 93 South slowing River Road at Andover to Askham Road, Roosevelt Circle, Bedford to the Levered Connector. 128 southbound congested Main Street, Linfield, heading down to 93. And some delays as well, passing Route 3 in Burlington. Traveling northbound on 128, good news to report. The accident on the off-ramp to 95 north of Peabody, that's been cleared. Route 3 southbound, reduced speeds, 495 in Chelmsford, the Trouble Cove Road, Billerica. Slow again at the ramps to 128 in Burlington. Route 1 south, a light cycle delay at the Jug Handle on Peabody. 495 southbound, still seeing some brake lights. Route 3 in Chelmsford, the late-running work crew that was at Route 110. South of town, expressway northbound's packed in. Adams Street to a breakdown the right lane at a Ponset Circle. Delays continue up to Southampton Street. HOV lanes backed up near the gas tank at 22 minutes into Boston. Southbound expressway, disabled vehicles being cleared after.

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0: 617-266-6868. Private eyes are watching you, and they're doing it through Flock cameras. We're talking about the new privacy lightning rod of the Flock camera, the license plate reader, which provides a continuous aggregated tracking of a car's movement over time. And many see this aggregated, persistent AI-based tracking as a violation of our Fourth Amendment rights to privacy. Now, Rob from Boston, a former law enforcement officer, says that Flock cameras can be a police officer's best friend. And Rob was telling us about how a suspect in a serious crime was caught using such a license plate reader. I'm sorry we were interrupted, Rob. Please continue.
1: Say that, you know, the other agency had this guy driving away on 10 different cameras, but never could identify him because all of these cameras, they're not that clear. They don't get license plates. So they contacted us, and we ended up finding a car based on the description of the car, you know, the color, the possible make and model, and this distinctive bumper sticker on the back. And Flock helped identify that for them. But I just want to circle back on one thing, Sandy. Flock is getting a very, there's a lot of disinformation out there, and Flock is getting a really bad rap. From the get-go, when they came in, they've always been very privacy conscious. And I'll give you a really good example of that.

0: you know, folks are out there saying it's recording video, it's recording audio, it's tracking your cell phones and everything else. It's not doing any of that, right? It's taking a still photo of your car, nothing more, nothing less. They don't have the bandwidth to send video over their network. That's why they take a single photo. And in the early days, when they first came out with the AI, again, it's not just reading plates. It does identify the make and the model of the car, you know, through AI. But in the early days, it was basically taking a snapshot of almost anything that moved in front of the camera, including people walking down the street. And the company says, oh, wait a minute. And you know, initially in the system years ago, it would come up and it would have vehicles, and then it would say person. And that's all it would say is person. You would know a person walked by the camera at a certain time. The company filtered that out intentionally because they did not want to be in the business of recording photographs of people. Mm-hmm. They've been very conscious of privacy right from the get-go. Bicyclists, people on bicycles were being mistaken as people on motorcycles, you know, and they use their AI algorithm to filter that out. Again, because in our city, we were kind of upset about that. We were like, well, a lot of the people who do our crime, our street crime here, are fleeing on bicycles. We would like to have those images. And they're like, no, well, we're sorry. We can't do that because, you know, we don't want to get, you know, wrapped up. And, you know, people saying that we're accumulating this database of people when they did not want that right from the get-go. They were well aware of the privacy concerns, and they've always been very respectful of it. They're kind of the poster child for, you know, being concerned about privacy in the industry. And It's kind of ironic that they're taking this beating right now.
1: That they've become the lightning rod. The flock cameras have become the lightning rod now. Well, I think it's because, like me, as I've said before, Rob, I'm a slippery slope person. When I see a little bit of a incursion in what I think is one of our fundamental rights, I catastrophize. I think about how, that's fine for right now, but what's to stop somebody from not doing it and from going further with it until our rights are violated? So, and I like the flock cameras, but what I can see what the ACLU, who hates the flock cameras, or somebody else who hates the flock cameras, looks at that and says, well, okay, so these people now who are in charge of flock have been extremely responsible, but who's to say they'll always be in charge? And who's to say somebody won't make them an offer they can't refuse, even if these people stay in charge? And then they start to build a database of the bicyclists or of the pedestrians. Or, I mean, that's the slippery slope, you know, horror story. So I think that that's what people are responding to. I think that Flock has been very responsible. But it's the technology. It's like the genie out of the bottle. What do you say to those people who say, well, that's fine, except you're uncorking the bottle now and you don't know what that genie is going to do in 2 or 3 years?
0: I'm arguing with almost any technology. As I said, you have millions of cameras in this country already, digital cameras out there. And a lot of them, and I'll give you another good example here, you know, China, Chinese cameras, right? The United States government, there are federal laws that prohibit the United States government from purchasing cameras from China. Why? Because China has a national law that says that anybody who manufactures equipment in their country has to give the government access to the equipment. So if you install a Chinese camera in your business, you are basically giving the Chinese government access to your cameras in your business if they're on the internet. Mm-hmm. That's built into all of that equipment. It's a law in China.
1: Isn't that one of the reasons why, Rob, the new subway trains in both New York and the ones that were happening in Boston, too, were originally the technology was built by China. And so it became an issue. This is about, I remember hearing this actually about 10 years ago, even what happens if there's some kind of war with China? Is there a dead man switch somewhere in the infrastructure of these trains that we've bought from China, which will kill them and kill our public transportation if that's what they want to do? And that was a big issue. And so a number of cities changed their orders from a China-based subway car to, I mean, this is not cameras, but it's the same idea of a foreign power being able to control technology, which would affect a large segment of the population. What happens if Flock is not the only camera that does this, the license plate readers, Rob. I mean, there are other companies too. What happens if they become ubiquitous and they're owned by unscrupulous powers? I mean, that's another horror story, another way of catastrophizing flock cameras. So the question becomes, are we better off saying goodbye to flock cameras or are we better off sticking with them and trying to legislate them so that they're safe?
0: you're definitely better off legislating. But that's another thing, too. People are out there saying that these things are unregulated. There are 25 states right now that have laws for license plate readers. And those laws didn't just appear overnight. Those laws appeared after public hearings and discussions. And trust me, those privacy discussions came up during legislative hearings in states that have those laws.
1: No, I think that there is a lot of inroad being made in the frontier, in the AI tech frontier. They're starting to. We're not anywhere near where we need to be, but a lot of places have made efforts. And flock cameras have been around for a little bit longer than we realize. We'll be right back. 617-266-6868.
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18: A quiet residential neighborhood erupts in chaos. Carmine Galante, the feared boss of the Bonanno crime family, lies dead, his cigar still clutched between his teeth.
19: Masked men walked into Joe and Mary's luncheonette in Brooklyn today and gunned down Carmine Galante, a man believed to be the most powerful mafia chieftain in the country.
18: The execution sent shockwaves through the criminal underworld and set the stage for one of the most pivotal criminal cases in New York City history. From the minds behind the acclaimed television series comes Law and Order: Criminal Justice System. This isn't a scripted drama. These are real stories, told by the people who have lived them.
20: My father should have been a dead man.
18: For decades, the mafia had New York City in a stranglehold, with law enforcement seemingly powerless to intervene. But the murder of Carmine Galante marked the beginning of the end. Discover how a group of young prosecutors took on the mafia
12: and with the help of law enforcement, brought down its most powerful figures. I'm Anna Sika Nicolazzi. And from Wolf Entertainment and iHeart Podcasts, this is Law & Order Criminal Justice System.
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0: 266-6868. Actually, I think eye in the sky is a perfect description of a flat camera. Just saying. 617-266-6868. Flock cameras, privacy versus security is our current conversation. If you want to join in, 617-266-6868 is a question. And I'm going to, after hearing Robert's story, Bob's story regarding how flock cameras aided and assisted in tracking down a serious offender, and how it's actually also been used to exonerate people. Does that affect how you feel about the flock camera? And I'm going to make the flock camera, I'm going to make this the poll question, which is brought to you by Mario's Roofing, Siding, and Windows, which you can take on X at the Cooner Report or at WRKO.com/Cooner. The poll question is, are you for or against the flock cameras? I want to get a basic poll from our audience, how many people are for and how many people are against. What do you think? You know, is the flock camera a violation of your constitutionally protected right to privacy? Or is it a worthwhile security tool that people are using? Most people know that police can record in public. The Fourth Amendment does not stop basic street cameras. But flock systems go way beyond simple recording. So the question really becomes, where do the constitutional issues start with the flock camera? Traditional surveillance before flock was basically a stationary camera recording whatever passes by. Low expectation of privacy, limited data, nothing fancy. Just your basic camera. But now with flock, we have automated systems that continuously identify, track, and analyze movements across entire cities. They store and connect with other flock cameras. So they store huge amounts of data over time, basically generating what they call a detailed pattern of life for the cars that pass in front of the lens. And this creates what the legal community is now calling a mosaic, a full profile of where you go, who you meet, what routines you have. That wasn't possible with traditional surveillance. So the key question becomes, does combining and analyzing massive amounts of public footage violate a reasonable expectation of privacy? Even if individual movement is public, the total surveillance picture starts revealing private information about your life. And some people are arguing that this turns it into a search that should, in fact, require a warrant. And courts are not settled on this at this moment. The law has not caught up with the tech yet, but we see a trend now. When police can track everyone's movements automatically all the time, then does the Fourth Amendment come into play? I don't like that recording in public. I don't mind recording in public. If you're on a public street, then you're asking for it, basically. Anywhere you go in public, anybody can see you. Anybody can take your picture. There's as an earlier caller pointed out, there's millions of cell phones out there. Anybody can take your picture. But when you turn entire cities into a searchable database of people's daily lives, does that become an issue under the Fourth Amendment? That really becomes the question. Where do you stand on the flock camera? Let's go to Suzanne in Watertown. Suzanne, welcome to WRKO. How are you?
1: Sandy, I'm doing well, thank you. I'm a longtime listener and a first-time caller.
0: Oh, welcome.
1: Thank you. I'm thrilled that my call was taken because I have a lot to say. I don't think there's enough time.
0: Okay.
1: On this, but I am all for it, 100%. Okay. Mm-hmm. We are in a time when the politics and the divide and this lawlessness and hating ICE, hating police. I wanted to first applaud and say thank you to Rob as well for his service in law enforcement. And what a well-spoken, a good representative of law enforcement.
0: Oh, absolutely.
1: Okay?
0: Yeah.
1: And that's what we have to, that is what represents, you know, the police force, are men and women like that, okay, to begin with. There's, you know, there's always a one or two bad apples, and eventually they get plucked. But, you know, they're not all, you know, there's the majority are good and are good and are there to do due diligence and keep us all safe. And this is a nice tool to have in their toolbox as well, in helping keeping the communities in which they serve and keeping us safe. And, you know, with that being said, I think to begin with, if I'm not mistaken, this was a short order as far as the pilot program that that Flock sent out. There was just, there were a few select municipalities to do run a trial base on these cameras. Not everyone, you know, was a candidate for it. Not every municipality. And I think with how they selected was within that community, with how well experienced and good policing they were, and, you know, the unfortunate events that they had gone through, you know, they were selected as a good, you know, candidate to have this trial run. And being from now living in Watertown, and yes, you did mention the marathon bombing. So we forget as people what we have gone through and experienced, and, you know, and the good policing and the collaboration that was done during those times and got the bad guys. It was all through the collaboration and the tools such as, you know, surveillance that lead, you know, the good police men and women to have the ability to apprehend the bad guys. You know, you mentioned Lord and Taylor, correct?
0: Mm-hmm. Yep.
1: Right. That there's, and
0: and
1: you
0: some
1: know,
0: of the restaurants also along Boylston Street. A bunch of the restaurants turn their stuff over. The stores turn their stuff over. I just remember the one at Lord & Taylor being particularly useful to them because they really got some really good shots of Tsarnaev on that. And that was one of the ones that really helped them, the one at Lord & Taylor's.
1: Back to those cameras. And I think, I be honest, I was one in the beginning. You know, with the Patriot Act and with, you know, the cameras going up, oh my God, you know, the exposure and all this, and a little, you know, apprehensive about it. But then when you see the outcome, you applaud it.
0: Mm-hmm.
1: I was thrilled to see. I went, you know, bells and whistles applauding the good police work from, you know, that caught the marathon bombing.
0: Oh, my gosh.
1: The
0: yeah, it was so impressive. It was so impressive.
1: You know, so we have to remember that. And this is just an added tool to use to get an apprehend and allow the most importantly, to allow the collaboration of different jurisdictions.
0: Does the idea, Suzanne, I'm sorry to interrupt, does the idea that this could be used to infringe upon your privacy bother you at all?
1: Not at all. Mm-hmm. I mean, we're exposed everywhere we go with a doorbell camera, you know, the highway. What about the mass turnpike? People who drive the mass turnpike have a mass turnpike photo album.
0: Yeah.
1: Okay, because that did take your picture and your license plate with your, you know, the little device on the windshield, mm-hmm. which I think they're not doing anymore. But what is that? The transponder or the...
0: They're not... I mean, I have the transponder on my car, so...
1: That is what is takes the picture.
0: Hmm.
1: I mean, it does get the face... There's no way of avoiding your mm-hmm. face.
0: I did not know that.
1: So your facial image is... is also collected.
0: So you're saying basically, Suzanne, that we're way past the point where we should be worried about lack of privacy on public roadways and so forth, because we've had no privacy out there for years already. It's already through transponders, through the readers on the pike. It's people with the CCTV cameras that have been ubiquitous now for a couple decades, and people with cell phones, even just taking pictures and selfies and everything else. So you are you're not worried about it, because that ship has sailed a long time ago, which I think is reasonable response to this. I think that's correct. I do not see the Flock camera as a further invasion of privacy, but a lot of people do. And we're discussing it. 617-266-6868.
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7: Looking out on Metro West, Pike eastbound sluggish, route under Framingham to the West State Police Barracks after 120 to Newton Corner. Then from Cambridge Street to Fenway Park, 495 to Logan Airport, 45 minutes. 495 northbound stall, 290 at Marlboro, to a breakdown in the left lane after Route 62 in Berlin. Coming into downtown, the Tone Bridge goes back to the Chelsea Curve. Zakin Bridge is company with you getting into the O'Neill Tunnel. Lever down ramp, that's busy as you approach the Garden Curve. Airport tunnels, seeing some volume from Logan, checking the river roads. Store Drive westbound's packed in Longfellow Bridge to Kenmore Square. North of the city, 93 South slowing, Route 125 in Wilmington, Route 129, Roosevelt Circle, Medford, to Lever Connector. State line to Boston, 41 minutes. 128 southbound's congested, Main Street, Linfield, down to Route 38 in Woburn, or from Routes 4 and 225 in Lexington, toward Chippewa Road, Waltham. 3 south reduced speeds, 495 in Chelmsford, Route 129, slow again at the ramps to 120 in Burlington. Route 1 southbound, a light cycle delay at the Jughead on Peabody, then some volume from Essex Street in Saugus, Route 99. South of town, Expressway North, parking lot, Adams Street to Southampton Street. The disabled car and disabled box truck at Freeport Street have been cleared. The HOV lanes backed up near the gas tank at 24 minutes into the city. Southbound Expressway, busy Columbia Road to Freeport Street, 14 minutes, tunnel to the split. Route 3 northbound, seeing delays from Union Street and Braintree, heading up to the area of the Braintree split. Driving in the lower 93 South, reduced speeds, Logan Express in Braintree. The scene of an earlier accident at Route 24 in Randolph. Delays continue to Ponkapog in Milton. 128 northbound is tied up 95 in Canton, Route 109 in Dedham, Route 16 Newton, Route 20 in Waltham. 24 north remains a bit slow from Route 140 in Taunton to 44 in Random. Harrison Boulevard, Avon to Route 139 in Stoughton. 95 northbound crowded passing 295 in Attleboro, getting up to 495 in Mansfield. Seeing delays passing Route 140 in Foxborough, South Main Street, Sharon, disabled vehicle. In the breakdown lane before Route 1, there's also a crash on the ramp to Route 1. Delays continue. Dedham Street will pass Canada. The ramp's at 128-93. 95 southbound is a crash in the breakdown lane after Route 140 in Foxborough. 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
6: Now, the Long Home Weather Channel forecast.
8: Warmer here for the start of the business week. Some patchy fog here this morning. Otherwise, mostly sunny skies today. Temperatures this afternoon reaching highs in the low 80s. A bit of a southwest breeze into and through this afternoon. Fair to partly cloudy skies here tonight. Low to mid 60s. Patchy morning fog for tomorrow. Otherwise, sunny and warm. Temperatures tomorrow afternoon right back up to around that 80 degree mark. Sunny skies and warm on Wednesday, with temperatures Wednesday afternoon reaching highs in the low part of the 80s. Mix of clouds and sunshine for us on Thursday. Scattered showers, even storms possible late Thursday afternoon into Thursday night. Highs right around or just over 80. We'll keep a chance of showers, even storms, in Friday as we finish out the business week. Low 80s. Back to sunshine. Upper 70s this weekend. I'm meteorologist Ken Boone from the Weather Channel on the Voice of Boston, AM 680, WRKO.
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0: 617-266-6868 is the number here. I'm Sandy Shack, sitting in for Jeff Cooner. Flock cameras, are they a security boon or a privacy nightmare? You can also text me at 70470 on the text line. Let's see. 508 says, Flock is a great technology and very useful, but look how FISA has been abused and turned on the average citizen and political foe. That's a good point. It's a well-taken point that there is room for problems. And that has shown itself in the Flock cameras as well. There are issues with the Flock cameras besides the Fourth Amendment issues. And I'm thinking about abuse of the system, like you're intimating with the FISA system. What happens when these, you know, super surveillance capabilities are not used to protect, not used on the side of the angels, as it were, but instead are used for self-serving or ignoble reasons? That has been brought up by a couple of callers before. And there have been some headlines lately dealing with this particular issue. In particular, in Gaines City, Florida, a police officer has been charged with official misconduct after allegedly misusing the Flock safety surveillance cameras a total of 717 times to track his estranged wife's vehicle. Officer Goodson was charged last week with multiple offenses. And according to an affidavit in the case, Goodson used the surveillance system between September 1st, 2024, and June 30th, 2026, entering his estranged wife's license plate into the system to track her vehicle. He used the system, 280 times in September, 104 times in November. Well, you get the idea. He was kind of obsessive about it. When asked for the reason behind his searches during questioning, he cited justifications including, in other words, what they're asking is why when you enter a license plate, you have to put into the system why you are asking. And when he was entering her license plate, these are some of the things that he entered into the system: assault and battery offenses, drugs and narcotics, criminal motor vehicle offenses. And it turns in, but the wife, the ex-wife, was not part of any investigation that would have legitimized those particular searches. She eventually found out about it after a Washington Post reporter called her, requesting an interview for a story about officers misusing the Flock system. And she told him what was going on. She said, "Listen, dude, they've called me. What the hell are you doing?" And then he went to the home of one of his superiors at the department and admitted to tracking the car. He said he did it to see where the couple's kids were when they were with her, which, of course, is, in my opinion, bull bleep. But, okay, that's his story. He's sticking to it. So he's been placed on administrative leave with pay. In other words, he's got a paid vacation for a bit following his arrest. He's been arrested. And the police department is investigating the matter. So that's what's going on with him. But then it's not an isolated incident. In Louisiana, an officer was fired over personal use of the Flock system. The sheriff's office said it opened an investigation into improper use of Flock after media questioned the department about an allegation that an officer used the system to search a single license plate several thousand times over the course of several years. The officer admitted to the search. He said it belonged to his former fiance. So we've got a little bit of stalking going on here. And furthermore, this is what he said. He said, "Well, she knew I did the computer searches, but whether she knew or not, and I don't necessarily believe that she knew, then he was immediately suspended," which I think is appropriate given the circumstances. Well, again, they figure out, and when they say suspended, I hope a lot of times that it's once the investigation is done, then it becomes firing, is what normally happens, but you know, not always. And here in Massachusetts, we too are not immune from flock abuse. And the Stowe Police Department placed an officer on leave and disabled the flock cameras in the entire town after the officer allegedly used the surveillance cameras and other police databases, by the way, to look up information about somebody he knows personally. It was Officer Jason Rogers was placed on unpaid leave at the end of July and faces terminal proceedings and criminal charges for misusing the system. It was in June, a Worcester County resident alleged that Officer Rogers improperly used police to access personal information. And he and the officer were known to each other within 3 hours of receiving the complaint. The department placed Rogers on leave. That's how strongly they felt about nipping this in the bud. Rogers had attempted to obtain personal information about this resident multiple times. He ran vehicle information through Flock multiple times for no legitimate law enforcement purpose. And he also allegedly looked someone up in the state's database for records for reasons not related to law enforcement at least 5 times. He did that at least 5 times. And he's not the only Massachusetts officer who's gotten into trouble for this. There was a New Bedford police officer who was recently accused of using Flock to track her ex-girlfriend. New Bedford temporarily suspended its use of Flock as well after this happened. So not only are these towns and cities suspending the officers who are accused of abuse, but they're also ending the system. They're saying that, I guess, it was too much temptation for their officers. Is that what the message that I'm getting there? How about, you know, if it's a couple bad apples, that's a police officer, an individual police officer issue, not a system-wide problem, but these cities and towns have ended the whole system. Do you think that's going too far? Should they have done that? Is this more, they did the right thing in suspending the officers and open termination proceedings to investigate, make sure there's truth to the matter asserted, and if so, then they're gone. You have one in Stowe, one in Worcester. One in New Bedford. So therefore, let's end the whole Flock program. Is that going too far, or do you think that's appropriate? Do you think that police should be trusted with Flock? Is this just a case of a couple bad apples, or is Flock just too tempting a system to have around? And no matter how good your police force is, somebody's going to abuse the system, because that's what those towns are saying to me. And I don't necessarily agree with them. Do you? Let's talk with Matt in New Hampshire. Matt, welcome to WRKO. How are you, sir? Matt?
1: I am wonderful.
0: Oh, good. Glad to hear it.
1: Okay. So much to talk about now. I understand flock cameras just by sitting here listening to you. Mm-hmm. It's not what I thought it was, but I agree that we should have the flock cameras. I think they should be everywhere. However, there is a certain aspect of the Fourth Amendment that, all right, so if you're committing a crime and they're using these flock cameras to catch you because you've committed a crime, they have reasonable suspicion that you've committed a crime and they're investigating you. So that's why they should be there. I take issue if you're using it now, and this comes back to something you said, if you're using it for issuing citations for speeding or this or that, those aren't criminal acts. Those are civil violations, and it is a bit of an overreach. And something you said is that if you're not going to use them, why are you going to have them? Because they're so expensive. And that to me, that's what ultimately what it comes down to is government wants to control, you know, wants to make money and wants to have control. And that's part of the reason I don't appreciate them. Like I said, can't be using them to literally enforce traffic law. I mean, if they do, then they should be literally using it to enforce every single traffic violation they ever catch on these cameras, which would be, again, absurd.
0: Well, but aren't they're not just using them for traffic laws, Matt? They're also, like we heard from Rob in Boston, they're using them to catch serious criminals that they may have an idea already who they are, but it's the last piece in a puzzle for them to be able to track them down. A rapist, a murderer, the guy who tried to kill President Trump in Florida on the golf course there, he was found because of a Flock camera. So, I mean, it has a lot of very serious crime uses. It's not just about speeders.
1: Right. So, that, and again, that's why I believe that we should use them, that we mm-hmm. should have them. Because they, for, exactly, you go back to the marathon bombing.
0: Mm-hmm.
1: I mean, that's like, cameras are what solved that. And to have these, so that's just it. When you have a crime committed and you've got a license plate number, a crime just got committed, you should be able to punch that license plate number in and catch that person in real time. You know, if it depends on how many Flock cameras you have, which is another, you know, issue of how expensive are they and how many can you realistically have in a city before it becomes too expensive.
0: Yeah, I mean, I don't know how many. I think the fact that they're expensive right now, although one of the officers, Rob, was telling us that compared to individual cameras, body cams, which can cost, on the cruisers, can cost $20,000, leasing a Flock camera with its service is $2,000. So you could, that becomes more doable for a city to put those in various places. So you're not concerned about your privacy being invaded. You think that the gain in security is worth any risk on that level.
1: Again, I'm okay with if you want to call it privacy invasion, like you said, you're not really in private, you're in public, it's not really private. I'm okay with it. I tell you what, in the unlikely event that I am under a criminal investigation for some reason, I don't imagine that happening, I'm a law-abiding citizen, but if that were to happen, I do support the police having the Flock cameras as a tool to investigate me. And I believe that probably because I think it will, like you said, exonerate me.
0: Well, it certainly
1: okay
0: exonerated
1: it.
0: Our friend from Pennsylvania, who was one of the first callers this morning, Dave from Pennsylvania. They sent a picture and he was able to show them that that's not me. And that exonerated him. He didn't have to pay the fine. And Rob from Boston told us of a couple of cases that where it really was effective for their party to eliminate people and get them out from under suspicion because the Flock cameras proved beyond a doubt that they were not the person. So it can be used for the side of the angels. Does it concern you that there are police officers who have given into temptation and use these cameras in furtherance of obsessive behavior over somebody, invading somebody's privacy, following them around, an ex-wife, a fiance? I mean, these sound like officers who are stalking, basically, who are guilty of stalking somebody. And that is absolutely a misuse of the Flock system. But you heard what happened in these towns like Stowe and like New Bedford. They just stopped using the whole system. I mean, they're dealing with the individual officer involved in each of those cases, but they're more... Their bigger response was to say, we don't want the cameras at all. As if saying police officers cannot be trusted to use Flock. Does that give you any pause?
1: No more than I had before. That's a police problem. If that's your concern, you shouldn't just do away with the Flock system. You should do away with the police because you're always going to have that problem. Police, but I actually, not for nothing, I appreciate the Flock system because this guy exposed himself using this Flock thing. If it weren't for that, he might have been stalking his fiance or whatever in other ways, and you mm-hmm. might not have found out about it.
0: Mm-hmm. No, I don't. Right?
1: Again,
0: yeah.
1: This is a problem with the cops that's always been there. It's always going to kind of be there. It's a human problem. It's a very human problem. Police officers are human, too. And that's a very human problem. I don't know how you fix human problems. Otherwise, I wouldn't have the problems that I have.
0: Yeah.
1: You know, we all have. You know, so anyway,
0: we all have our issues. I know,
1: I gotta
0: Matt.
1: Go work yeah. to do, and thank you for giving me the platform. I appreciate it. You're doing a great job, Sandy.
0: Thank you, sir. I appreciate it. And I appreciate you calling.
1: Day.
0: Thank you so much, Matt. Yeah. So I think Matt agrees with me that getting rid of it's both Stowe and New Bedford, getting rid of the Flock system is like throwing the baby out with the bathwater. So should the cameras go? or do we have to just implement better safeguards so they can be, so they can't be misused by unscrupulous individuals on the police force who obviously have issues before the flock cameras. So that's, I don't think flock cameras can be blamed for somebody stalking their fiance if they're a policeman. I think it's, or ex-fiance. I think it's because they have a problem and need a little therapy, to say the least. I don't think the flock cameras are to blame, but do you agree with me? 617-266-6868 is the number here. 617-266-6868. When you hear a call drop off, it means a line has opened up for you. Let's go to Steve in Revere. Steve, welcome to WRKO. How are you, sir?
2: Good morning, Sandy.
0: Good morning. What do you think of the flock cameras? Did those cities do the right things in getting rid of the system? Is it too dangerous to be trusted for around anybody?
2: I don't know. I mean, I haven't done any research, obviously, but I mean, I think if you were to look into it, you would probably find the positive outcomes way outweigh the negatives. But what I wanted to ask about was, you mentioned a speeding ticket that was occurred when somebody was taking your car for a test drive, and that, you know, and they stepped up and they paid the ticket. But what occurred to me is speeding is a surchargeable offense.
0: Mm-hmm.
2: So, I mean, how's that going to be dealt with? Are they going to, you know, because you, if I heard you correctly, the ticket wasn't dismissed. It's just simply that somebody else paid the ticket.
0: Yeah, we wrote a letter to our insurance company with, you know, with the ticket being paid and with the police report. There was a police report issued when they paid the ticket explaining why these people were paying the ticket. We attached that to the letter and wrote it to the insurance company, and they acknowledged receipt of it and that was not us. So it took some effort. Without a doubt, it took some effort. But if we hadn't had the picture, we wouldn't have been able to show it was dated and timed, and we had the receipt from the garage to show that our car was there that day, that they had custody of our car. The drop-off time was listed on there and the pickup time was listed on there. And so we were able to show that it wasn't our, we were not driving. And that's, I don't want to cast aspersions on the garage because I think that they're decent people. I don't know if without that kind of receipt, they would have paid the ticket. But the guy who we've dealt with, it's a garage that I've dealt with for many, many years. And they're like, oh my gosh, so sorry, we didn't know. And the guy that day who was doing stuff for them, I guess they didn't say anything and they didn't know. And so, you know, what are you going to do? They recognized immediately that it was their fault and they paid it. And we took it, you know, we talked to the police officer about exactly what you're talking about, the surcharge. And they wrote us a little note. We sent it all to the insurance company and they said, okay. So it was, now everybody in this case, Steve, stood up and said and did what they were supposed to do. I do not know what would have happened if the garage denied it. And if the police had said, screw you, we don't care. And if the insurance company had said, that's not enough. I don't know what would have happened. But in this particular case, everybody did what they were supposed to do. So it turned out well for us.
2: Okay, so it's not necessarily a standard procedure to deal with this. You just happen to get lucky that the cops were willing to work with you. And
0: yeah. Yeah, I think that's a good way to put it. Yeah, we were lucky that the garage people were stand up, that the police were stand up, and that the insurance company was stand up. If any one of them hadn't been, we would not be so lucky. But they all three were. So it's not a problem for us. But it could have been, without a doubt.
2: Like I say, overall, I suspect that the good is going to far outweigh the bad with these things.
0: Yeah, I think so too. And you know, I think that, are there problems? Yes, the system is not perfect. I think there is room that allows people to abuse it, like these police officers that I've told you about. And I'm sure the same can be said for non-police too and homeowners associations. Could there be somebody who's misusing something? There could be. I don't have any empirical examples of that, but that doesn't mean that it doesn't happen. But the question becomes, is it worth it? Is the added security worth the step up in an invasion of privacy? And can you call it an invasion of privacy, Steve? Because essentially, Nothing has changed other than these cameras now enable you to collect massive amalgam of data. They talk to each other. So say you do something, you know, somebody flees a crime in Boston, the same camera system can tell you, and then they drove to New York, and then they drove to Florida, and then they drove, and then now it's here. So they can give you the route, whereas before you just had a camera and you'd have to wait for each police department to go through their cameras if you were lucky enough to have them do so and give you, yeah, we have a camera. Look, the data says it was here on this date and this date and this date. And it keeps it for 30 days at least. So you have a tracking of that person as opposed to just a single photo. That's the difference between the Flock camera and the standalone CCTV cameras, and that the CCTV cameras don't necessarily get the license plates. Sometimes those are blurry. The license plate readers, the Flock cameras specifically are targeted to get the license plates and to pick up the numbers against the reflective paint. So you have an ID. And so that creates this amalgamation of data beyond what a single camera could have done. That is where the encroachment is happening, because the single data photograph has already been thumbs up by the Supreme Court. That's already been for a while. That its existence. Nobody's argued it. Nobody's argued against it. And in a repeat version, it's there. So the question is, can you accumulate tracking and data, not can you accumulate the person? And my personal feeling, even though I am always vigilant against encroachments on the Fourth Amendment, always, I think in this particular case, maybe you think I am being naive. A lot of people do. And a lot of people on the text line are angry with me, calling me a liberal, because I guess they think that is the best insult they could think of. Although I want to point out to them that it's the ACLU that's really against the Flock cameras, not Democrats. It's kind of interesting. We'll be right back. 617-266-6868.
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7: Starting with the ride south of town, Expressway North, bumper to bumper, Fernswick Parkway to Southampton Street. Disabled car and box truck at Freeport Street have been cleared. HOV lanes backed up near the gas tank at 27 minutes in the Boston. Southbound Expressway, busy Columbia Road to Freeport Street, 15 minutes, tunnel to the split. Route 3 northbound delays begin Union Street, Braintree heading up to the Expressway. Lower 93 South, reduced speeds, Logan Express and Braintree, the scene of an earlier accident. There's a Route 24 in Randolph. Delays continue to Ponkapog. 128 northbound is tied up E Street in Dedham to Kendrick Street in Needham. 24 north slows Route 140 in Taunton to 44 in Raynham. Harrison Boulevard, A1, past Route 139 in Stoughton. 95 northbound crowded from 295 up to 495 in Mansfield. Route 140 Foxborough, the scene of an earlier disabled vehicle in the breakdown lane that was before Route 1. Also, the crash on the ramp to Route 1 has been moved away. Delays continue. Coney Street on-ramp Walpole to the ramps to 128 and 93 in Canton. North of the city, 93 southbound, slowing Route 125 in Wilmington to Route 129, Roosevelt Circle, Medford to the Lever Connector. 128 southbound is congested, Main Street, Linville, the Washington Street, Woburn. Route 28 in Lexington toward Chapella Road, Waltham. 3 South, reduced speeds, 495 in Chelmsford, Route 129. Slow again at the ramps to 120 in Burlington. Route 1 South, a light cycle delayed the jug handle at Peabody. Then some volume again after Main Street Saugus down to Route 99. Downtown, Toll Bridge backed up to Carter Street, Chelsea. Zakin Bridge heavy and slow into the O'Neill Tunnel. The Lever Down Ramp is filling in at the Garden Curve. Airport tunnels at this point. The Ted Williams, that's backed up to Logan. Checking the River Roads. Storrow Drive eastbound with delays from the BU Bridge to Kenmore Square. Westbound on Storrow, you jammed up from the Coffee Tunnel to Kenmore Square. Metro West, Pike eastbound, sluggish. Route 30 in Framingham, the Western State Police Barracks. 120 to Newton Corner, Cambridge Street to Fenway Park. 495 northbound, the breakdown has been cleared after Route 62 in Berlin. Checking the MBTA, a reminder, that service is suspended on the Orange Line between Back Bay and Oak Grove through Sunday for track and signaling upgrades. You could use shuttle buses to go between Oak Grove and North Station, and the Green Line to go between North Station and Copley Back Bay. 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Lindsay Clancy supporters raise a troubling question. Has America gone mad? 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

617-266-6868. 617-266-6868 is the number here. Flock cameras, AI-based license plate readers are under attack as encroachments upon the Fourth Amendment right to privacy. They're also being denigrated as too susceptible to abuse by the state. And these charges were made after a few misguided, and I might add, you know, obsessive police officers used them to stalk people. Two towns in Massachusetts, Stowe and New Bedford, not only suspended the two officers involved, but they didn't want to wait for the inevitable lawsuits, I guess. And instead, they deep-sixed the whole flock camera systems in those towns. Was that an overreaction, as far as you could say? Are they saying that police officers can't be trusted to show a little self-control in regard to a security system? Wow, what kind of message does that send, to be honest with you, that they can't be trusted? We have to get rid of the whole system because one police officer did this. If these systems were made safe from abuse by, I don't know, additional user guidelines or protocols, would you be more supportive of them? Would you think they're okay? I mean, maybe what the answer is, there's a single person, like police officers in general, aren't allowed, since they can't be trusted according to their precincts. Why not have one person who passes all the protocol tests, and that person is the one that has to put in the parameters into the flock system? Like, not everybody can do it just by logging onto their computer, but you have one person who's entitled to do that. And the police officer has to make their case and show proof to that person why they need to

0: and that person's job is on the line if they put in a spurious request. Also, that person would notice if there are 717 of the same license plate inquiries going in. So maybe that's an easy enough solution, or maybe it's something else. Maybe it's got to be a state legislature issue. But if you could make it safe, would you mind the flock cameras? That's my question for you. Let's go to Mags in New Hampshire. Mags, welcome to WRKO. How are you?
1: So good to hear from you on the radio this morning and being able to talk to you.
0: Thank you, Mags, very much. What do you think? Are you for or against the flock cameras?
1: Well, I guess I'm going to be like you today. I guess they're going to start making fun of me and poking fun at me because I agree with you 100%. And I honestly feel that they should be federally mandated, that every town and every city should have them. I think they are going to make us safer. I think there's going to be very few police officers that are going to abuse the system, honestly. There's much more better police officers than there are ones that want to do things wrong. And I think with all the mistrust that this country has put on the police departments and ICE and everything else, that this protects all of us, protects the police and us. So I don't know why anybody wouldn't want this unless you were doing something wrong, really.
0: Yeah, that's kind of how I look at it too, Mags. You know, I don't care if somebody sees where I go, what I do, to be honest with you, because first of all, I'm not that interesting. So it's you know, I just go about my daily business, and I'm pretty much of a law and order girl to begin with. So I'm not looking. I'm not even sure I illegally park. So I'm okay with it. But even if I did the occasional transgression, I think the side where you're finding rapists and murderers and would-be assassins by using the system is worth the price. But I'm being called all sorts of names. On the biggest one that I think the slur that they think is going to get me the most is liberal. They're calling me liberal, Mags, because I am for Big Brother surveillance, which I find really funny since it's the ACLU leaving the charge, the biggest liberal organization that's out there, against the flock cameras. They're also blaming Donald Trump. They're saying we are now entering the Trump era surveillance state. I want to point out to people that the flock cameras did not originate in the past 18 months. The flock cameras have been around for a while. People's response to them is now originating now. And this is being led by Democrats as well as Republicans. It is a bipartisan response. It is nothing to do with the current administration. They have nothing to say about this. The only tie that I see, Mags, is that the would-be assassin in the Florida golf course was tracked using flock camera information. So it benefited the Trump administration in that it found the guy who wanted to kill President Trump. That's the only tie that I see. I mean, this system gained its bigger foothold during the Biden administration and before that during Obama. So really, I don't think this is President Trump's doing. Just saying. But in any event, Mags, do you think that do you think that they have a point, though, about your Fourth Amendment rights being being eroded at all? And does that concern you?
1: It absolutely does not concern me in any way whatsoever. I think of it as more of protective, protecting the people of our country, protecting the people of our towns from all of these people that are doing things wrong.
0: Yeah. Yeah.
1: From the rapists, like you said, it's caught people that have done bad things. How can anybody blame Trump for that? But, of course, if they don't like anything, Sandy, they always blame Trump. That's the way it's gone for the last 4 years. I mean, you know, 3 years, whatever. Okay? It's always Trump's fault.
0: Yeah.
1: But we want to keep the people safe, so we're bad people. You know, Sandy, we're bad people because we want everybody to be safe and sound and get home safely every day.
0: Yeah,
1: I don't understand what's wrong with that.
0: So here's a text for you, Max. Think about it. So 781 says, shame on all of you in favor of surveillance state in 2027. It goes in all new vehicles. Where are our rights They're gone because Americans are too lazy to stop the government, who is now a dictatorship. So Trump is a dictator, and this is part of his way of keeping control of us. That's what they're saying, Max. Thank you for the call. I appreciate it. We'll be right back. 617-266-6868. This is Sandy Shack. This is the Kuna Report.
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0: there's always been a thousand eyes out there. That was Bobby V from God knows how long ago. 617-266-6868. This is Sandy Shack sitting in for Jeff Cooner. And Michael, you're getting a big thumbs up for your choice of bumper music today. People are enjoying it very much. Flock cameras. Are they too much Big Brother for you, or are you in favor of them? On the text line, which is 70470, let me see. 603 says, Sandy, I don't have a problem with flock cameras when they're being used for investigating a crime and only for investigation purposes, not for issuing tickets. Flock employees are not police. They should not have the power to ticket people. They don't have the power to ticket people. It's not them who are sending the tickets. It's the police force. When the flock camera tracks your car, it can tell the make, model, year of your car. It can tell, or generally speaking, it gives your license plate, the direction you're going, the speed you're going, all of the above, the road you're on, you know, your location, all of these, this information. It's a big, huge data grab. And one of the things they can tell is how fast you're going. So what the police do, what they can do is they can ask Flock for the data. If they have cameras in their jurisdiction, they ask for the data. On a particular day, somebody goes through it and says, okay, look, speeding. And then the police issues tickets for those cars. That's who's issuing the tickets. It's not Flock. I'm sorry if I gave that impression. Flock does not issue tickets. Flock is just data. They don't issue anything for anybody at any time. They just give police forces or whomever is their client. Sometimes it's homeowners or private entities. They get access to data. That's the value of the flock camera. They're not in a ticket issuing group. So I'm sorry if I gave that impression. But at the moment, one of the problems is that we have towns that are now starting to freak out about the backlash against the flock cameras. That's what we are seeing in regard to two towns in particular, Massachusetts, Stowe and New Bedford, found a police officer that was abusing the system and using it for stalkerish behavior. And those guys were put on investigative leave, as should happen. But then both those towns said, no, we don't want it. We don't want any more stock cameras, and got rid of them, which I find says more about the police than Flock. I think that sounds like we can't trust our guys to use the system. And the two towns in Massachusetts aren't the only ones that have done that. There's a town or a township, in New York, North Tonawanda. They're removing the flock. They have one flock camera within its city limits because they're going to pause the installation of any more. The mayor says we need to pause or step back to look at everything we have in place, understand the power that we have of these tools. We put 30 days in there. We would like to see one camera moved within North Tonawanda limits. So they're just pulling that sucker right out of there. So they're buckling, in other words, to the ACLU and people who say that this is an invasion of their privacy. Do you want them in your city? Would you like to see if they exist already in your city, do you want to see them removed? Because that seems to be a trend that's going on. You also have others. Communities like Lago Vista, Texas, have condemned the cameras and voted to remove them. Again, this is Texas, which, you know, basically is a gun-toting, speeding state because it's so big. Not the gun-toting part so big, but they speed because it's so big. But, you know, many other places don't want it. There are regions like Arizona, Apache Junction, which use the flock system to support law enforcement, and they're pretty proud of it and happy about it, which is, I'm glad to see. And it looks like the biggest user, also Lago Vista, Texas mayor told the press, they said three cameras were approved for installation in the city in the 3 or 4 years prior, and they're going to remove them now. So you've got one city in Texas. Arizona says they're good. One city in Texas says, no, we don't want them. Houston, apparently, is the biggest user of flock cameras in the country. Houston is in Lucas County. And the board of commissioners there was shocked when he found out that Houston police use their Flock system more than any other police in the country. And so that made him wonder why. It made him say, why are they doing this? It looks like investigators went in to take a look at why they were doing it and found that in a 30-day span between June and July, Houston police searched the Flock database over 71,000 times. And the Texas DPS searched over 13,000 times. The Harris County Sheriff's Office searched 10,000 times. 16% of Flock searches came from the Houston area. So Houston is like Flock crazy. Where would you rather live? Would you rather live in a place like the Stowe, where they say uh-uh, or Tonawanda, where they say no, we don't want Flock, or Houston, where they not only, you know, have them, they use them to track down people that are up to no good, basically. Would the fact that if you lived in Houston, would the fact that they've be searching Flock so many times make you feel safer? Or would you feel more spied upon if you lived in Houston? That's a pretty big question. Let's go to Mark in Milton. Mark, welcome to WRKO. How are you?
1: I'm doing very well. I just have three words, and I hate to admit it, I was much in favor of it, the Patriot Act.
0: Yeah.
1: To be honest with you, I'm not worried about the policemen. I'm worried about those way above them. We haven't seen anybody held accountable for spying on Trump's campaign, for the arrests at, you know, the infamous revolution that occurred on January the 6th. And think of the data and the people that they spotted. And it wasn't, I mean, yes, I think there were problems with the local police and the Capitol Police. Do I think the problems there? Absolutely. Those aren't the people I'm worried about. I'm worried about those way above them.
0: Mm-hmm. Well, here's a question for you then, Mark. And that is, just because one system, which was in fact from its very inception, foreseeably going to be abused. I was never for the Patriot Act ever under any circumstances. As soon as I heard about it, it made my blood run cold. It was so designed to be abused. It wasn't even funny. And many other people felt the same way. But that's not true with the Flock camera system, one. And just because one system is abused doesn't mean another is going to be abused. We already have camera systems. This is just an amalgamation of data. And here's the thing. The FOIA system was full of, FISA system, sorry, was full of lies, basically. Bad information was given to subvert people's rights. This is codification of reality, the Flock camera system is. It's basically data of what actually happened with a camera proving what happened. It's very hard to manipulate, or if it's possible at all. I'm not sure that it is. So I don't see the same abuse being able to be used in the Flock system that you had with the FISA system. The only issue I see is what we've seen with a few miscreant police officers who, you know, have personality issues that cause them to be obsessive and stalk and abuse the system. But I think you can fix that easily enough by, like I said before, one thought is to put one person in control in each police department of the Flock system so there's one person entering data and can catch anybody who's misusing it. So I think that that would be an easy way to save the Flock system. Plus, there's all sorts of government overrides that you could probably put into place if you got the state legislatures involved. So I don't think that they are that comparable, other than they're both subject to abuse, but one's easily solved, the other one wasn't. I think that would be my take on it, Mark. Do you disagree with me?
1: I do. Do you trust the Massachusetts legislature and some of the higher uppers, like, say, Amora Healey, isn't going to, if she has the opportunity, or Mayor Wu, if they have the opportunity to look into their who they feel may be their rivals, that they won't do it.
0: Well, Mark, here's the thing, though. It's Governor Healey and Mayor Wu who don't like the flock system. It's the Democrats who don't like the flock system. People, this is not a Republican versus Democrat thing. This is bipartisan. There are many, many Democrats, huge progressive Democrats who hate the flock system, who find it abusive, don't want it, I do not like it even a little bit. So I don't see this as a us versus them situation. This is pretty much straight down the line a privacy versus security issue. This is not a political issue in my opinion. That's just my opinion. I mean, you don't have to agree with that. But it's the ACLU, it's the progressives that have come out against it, as well as a lot of libertarians and conservatives. So I don't see political lines on this one.
1: When the Patriot Act first came out, mm-hmm. the Democrats were dead set against it. So the fact that they're against it right now, when maybe they don't realize how they can manipulate it, we need to look at 5 years down the road, 10 okay. years down the road.
0: I think that's reasonable. I think that's smart, Mark, actually. I think you're right. We do have to look five years down the road. We don't have a crystal ball. I think there are enough protections that you can put in place on the flock camera that bring it to a safe place 5 years down the road. That wasn't true with FISA. We'll be right back. This is the Cooner Report. You spend enough years talking to people for a living, and you get a pretty good feel for who's sincere and who's just delivering a polished sales pitch. This is Sandy Shack, and before I ever put my name behind Awaken 180, I got to know Paige. She didn't talk at me. She's the owner. She asked questions. She wanted to understand what I had tried and why it hadn't worked, what I needed. 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I lost 80 pounds. My husband, Rod, lost 50. 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That's why I'm still proud to endorse Awaken 180. I wouldn't put my name behind it if I didn't believe in it. 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
3: Checking the ride north of the city, 93 southbound slowing Route 133 in Andover to a crash and emergency cutout after Dascom Road. The delays continue Route 60 in Medford to Lever Connector. State line to Boston, 38 minutes. 128 southbound congested Main Street Linfield to Washington Street Woburn. Two-way in Lexington toward Trapillo Road, Waltham. Three south reduced speeds, 495 in Chelmsford, the Trouble Cove Road, Bill Rickus, Logan at the ramps to 120 in Burlington. Route 1 south, a light cycle delay the jug handle in Peabody. Then there's volume from Essex Street, Saugus, Route 99. 495 north below the speed limit, Route 2 in Littleton to Route 119. South of town, expressway north, stop and go, Furnace Brook Parkway to Southampton Street. The HOV lane's backed up once you pass the gas tank. 26 minutes into the city. Southbound expressway, busy Columbia Road to Freeport Street, 15 minutes, tunnel to the split. Route 3 northbound, there are delays, Route 18 to Weymouth, heading up to the expressway. 3 southbound slowing from Route 18 to a work route has you down to one lane at Route 220 in Rockland. Lower 93 south, reduced speeds, Logan Express and Braintree heading over toward Ponkapog in Milton. 128 northbound is tied up East Street, Dedham to Kendrick Street in Needham. And from the Mass Pike to Route 20 to Waltham. 24 north slows Harrison Boulevard, Avon to Route 139 in Stoughton. 95 north crowded, South Main Street, Sharon to Route 1. Dedham drove past Canton, the ramps at 128 and 93. Downtown, Tobin Bridge has you backed up to Carter Street in Chelsea. While the Zakin Bridge is slow into the O'Neill Tunnel, Levitt down ramp is filled in from top to bottom airport tunnels. Teddy Williams is backed up to Logan. River Road, Storrs Drive eastbound with delays from the BU Bridge to Kenmore Square. Westbound on Storrs jammed up from the Copley Tunnel to Kenmore Square. Metro West, Pike eastbound sluggish. Western State Police Barracks to 128, Route 16 to Newton Corner. And from Cambridge Street to Fenway Park, 495 to Logan, 44 minutes. 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
2: Now, the Long Home Weather Channel forecast.
4: We're here for the start of the business week. Some patchy fog here this morning, otherwise mostly sunny skies today. Temperatures this afternoon reaching highs in the low 80s. A bit of a southwest breeze into and through this afternoon. Fair to partly cloudy skies here tonight. Low to mid 60s. Patchy morning fog for tomorrow, otherwise sunny and warm. Temperatures tomorrow afternoon right back up to around that 80 degree mark. Sunny skies and warm on Wednesday, with temperatures Wednesday afternoon reaching highs in the low part of the 80s. Mix of clouds and sunshine for us on Thursday. Scattered showers, even storms possible late Thursday afternoon into Thursday night. Highs right around or just over 80. We'll keep a chance of showers, even storms, in Friday as we finish out the business week. Low 80s. Back to sunshine. Upper 70s this weekend. I'm meteorologist Ken Boone from the Weather Channel on the Voice of Boston, AM 680, WRKO.
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0: 617-266-6868. This is Sandy Shack sitting in for Jeff Cooner. We're talking about the dangers and benefits of flock cameras. Do you think that there are enough benefits to outweigh the dangers? That's the big question. Text number 70470 if you want to check in. 603 says, no cameras, no, no, no. That's one country heard from, very emphatic, no cameras for them. Let's see, 508 thinks that I'm a communist sympathizer. Just because I disagree with you on cameras, I must be a commie. This is what's wrong with our political system today, that you can't, either somebody has to be 100% with you on everything, or they must be either, if you're a liberal, they call you a Klan member, and if they are a conservative, they call you a communist. Either way, no, I'm not a member of the Communist Party, nor am I a communist sympathizer. You can ask anyone who knows me. They think I'm way too conservative most of the time. Anyway, here's one more on 978. Says, I have no problem with cameras in public. There's no expectation of privacy, but the moment they use facial recognition to run me for warrants without a crime, they have violated my Fourth Amendment. I couldn't agree with you more. I absolutely agree with that. I agree that indeed, if they did that, that would be a huge issue. But they're not running facial recognition technology. They are reading license plates. That's a different kettle of fish, not the same thing at all. And so I don't believe that this is a violation of the Fourth Amendment. But here's a question for you that you might want to ponder. Have you ever been flocked? Have you already been flocked, actually, as would be one way to put it. If you want to find out, you can. You know, it's not 100% accurate, but it's pretty good. There's a website called Have I Been Flocked? And it compiles public records covering, I think, almost 5 million license plates and 241 million flock searches. And you can enter your license plate information to see if it appears in the flock records. Now, a match does not mean you're under investigation. It simply means your license plate was searched at one point in the flock system for, who knows, for, you know, whatever reason. The results show what flock customers, which include police agencies, local communities, schools, businesses, have searched for. But it doesn't show you the individual license plates captured by flock cameras. Have I Been Flocked is an independent project that receives financial support from the Alternative Newsweek Foundation, ANF, which is a nonprofit that supports watchdog journalism. It says its data is sourced from the audit logs of searches on flock system that have been made public. And the database includes more than 4.6 million license plate records that have appeared in roughly 242 million searches. After a user inputs the plate number, the lookup tool will tell them whether it has been searched. The website then discards the data entered. That's according to their facts about their company. It doesn't save, store, or log the license plate numbers or search terms you enter, according to the site. Similar projects have emerged to raise awareness about where Flock operates. One tool is called, I mentioned in the first hour, it's called DFlock. It collects the locations of Flock's automated license plate readers reported by volunteers and documents them on a searchable map. Now, Have I Been Flocked has some limitations. The service is not a real-time monitoring tool. There can be a really big delay. It can be months or even years between when a search occurs and when it appears on the website. The database is also incomplete, with the site noting that it has limited access to audit logs, and those it does obtain may be redacted. So you can check it to see if you've been flocked. If you appear on there, then I think it's a guarantee that you have been, for whatever reason. Doesn't mean they're investigating you, but you have been flocked. But if it doesn't appear there, it doesn't mean that you haven't been flocked. So I don't know what kind of peace of mind that's going to give you, but if you feel compelled to check it out, then go ahead and check it out. A lot of people checking it out to see exactly what's been going on and whether people are looking them up online or not. Are you inclined to do so? Do you care? What do you think? Are you going to check to see if somebody's scoping you out through the Flock system? Let's talk to Dan in New Hampshire. Dan, welcome to WRKO. How are you today?
1: Yes, thanks, Sandy. So AI sophisticated Flock surveillance cameras are not just being used on highways, on major roadways, also on top of traffic lights, which was federal grant money in Manchester was given for this stuff. Mm-hmm. Okay. Now, Nashua in New Hampshire is a welcoming city, and Manchester is a smart city. So, first of all, anything, I listened to some of your callers, anything federally mandated or funded violates the U.S. Constitution in Article 1, Section 8, Clause 1. Powers are reserved for the states. Okay. And you also can look at the Supreme Court and FIB versus Sebelius confirmed states are independent sovereignties. Okay. You could also look at Cod Fishery Bill debate in 1972 or the Federalist 45. Okay. So that being said, AI sophisticated surveillance SWAT cameras goes against also Article 4, Section 2, but also in the 14th Amendment, Section 1.
0: Well, Dan, first of all, collecting data is not a power that's reserved for the states. It isn't. So that's what the Flock cameras do. And whether these cameras, which talk to each other and create these mosaic tracking patterns of an individual license plate, are against the Constitution is something that we are, it's going to go right up to the Supreme Court. We don't know the answer to it yet, because they have held that individual cameras like those on top of street, you know, traffic lights or ones that don't talk to each other have been found by the Supreme Court to be acceptable, not a violation of the Constitution. Now, whether the data capabilities of the Flock camera and their ability to talk to each other and track over a period of time is a violation hasn't been decided yet. So we don't know yet if it's a violation of the Fourth Amendment or the 14th Amendment.
1: And artificial augmented intelligence surveillance biometric facial recognition and AI.
0: This is not facial recognition, Dan. That's not what this is. This is a license plate reader. I do not disagree with you that a facial recognition is a completely different issue and, in my view, most likely a violation of the Fourth Amendment. We're talking about something completely different. The license plate readers are not facial recognition and are not categorized as such.
1: Different here. It can pick you out of a crowd, Sandy, by the way you walk.
0: But we're not talking about facial recognition, Dan. That's not what the issue is. The issue is a license plate reader.
1: Of a bigger initiative here, okay? Welcoming cities and smart cities are really part of the 15-minute city initiative of the Dirty Corrupt World Economic Forum, like the 15-minute gulags in China, to create a surveillance state. Many board members and shareholders of Blackstone and BlackRock include AI artificial augmented intelligence. Blackstone.
0: Yeah, I get it, Dan. I understand what you're saying. What I'm saying is that is not what this is, at least in my opinion. People can disagree with me. You can disagree with me. But I don't think that that's what we're talking about. Having a license plate reader for cars that are out, not people, cars that are out on the road. That's all this camera system does is license plate readers. Now, could in another incarnation it be turned into some kind of facial recognition system? I'm sure it could, at which point we will have to decide how to limit it and put the laws in place or have the Supreme Court rule on it or do whatever. But that's not what the issue is right now. The issue right now is whether a license plate reader is going too far. Facial recognition is a different cat. That is something else that we will have to deal with when it comes. It isn't here yet. I understand the argument without a doubt. And I tend to believe that it is a facial recognition on that level is, in fact, a violation of the Fourth Amendment. But that's not a license plate reader. This is a different thing. And this particular, and I understand people's response to this has been such that they're equating it with, like you, are equating it with facial recognition. But it isn't. It truly isn't. A lot of people are responding like you are and finding this more and are more and more uneasy about the flock cameras. I mean, that's why you have these demonstrations going up. I'd call them guerrilla demonstrations, really, among average citizens, because you have flock cameras being forcibly disabled with people standing by and cheering, you know, on the people who are doing it. And in West Virginia, a man was accused of destroying several flock cameras. He was arrested. And then there was a Facebook post from the local TV station announcing his arrest, and dozens of people are volunteering to provide alibis for him. You know, one guy, I was reading the social media post. He was out fishing with me that day. You guys got the wrong day. There's another woman who said, the one thing that's bringing all of us together, which is exactly what they don't want, the two biggest signs that we are indeed get along are, one, the World Cup, and two, our collective middle finger to the flock cameras. That's what somebody else added. So that's what they're putting there. And the reason why I think, and maybe I'm wrong, is because people are equating this with facial recognition, like the texter did, like you're doing. I don't think it's the same thing. Now, you know, people might think I'm being short-sighted, which is possible, but I don't think so. I think what we need to deal with right in front of us are the flock cameras themselves, what they do, and whether they are a civil liberties threat or not. In St. Petersburg, Florida, nearly 100 people have protested flock cameras. There are demonstrations taking place this past weekend in Fargo, North Dakota, where you have both Dems and Republicans out together demonstrating against flock cameras. But unlike facial recognition, flock cameras can point to very specific things that they have done without that intrusion. License plates are not the same thing as facial recognition intrusion to aid in law enforcement. For instance, like I said, they found the would-be assassin of President Trump. Also, Flock has said, by the way, if you'd had flock cameras, we probably would have had more information regarding Nancy Guthrie, which, I think that that's quite possible. I mean, if they had more than that horrible Ring camera that had been cut and so forth. Things like that would be much more difficult to perpetrate if you had flock cameras. So the question doesn't become, you know, are they a huge violation of the Fourth Amendment? Are they being abused? I think we have the answer is they're not a violation of the Fourth Amendment, or we haven't really had the Supreme Court weigh in on it yet. That's up in the air. Are they being abused? They have. But can we protect against abuse? I think we can if we put our mind to it and do what we can to stop it. But maybe what we need to do is sit down and weigh what the benefits are versus the intrusion, and is it a minimal intrusion into any sense of privacy? Because these are cameras that are on public ways. I never said highways. I said public ways. And that's where most towns are. Now, some homeowners associations have put them up, and that's their choice because those are private property. So if you have a gun range and you want to put a flock camera up, go for it. Same as in a private club or a school or any kind of business, you know, manufacturing, whatever you want to do. You have the ability to put flock cameras up if you can afford it. Go ahead and pay for it. But this is not the same level of intrusion as facial recognition. I understand your fear about facial recognition, Dan, and I do not disagree with you about it. I'm saying that is not this. And I appreciate your call. Thank you very much. Let's speak with Jerry and Drake it. Jerry, welcome to WRKO. How are you, sir?
2: I don't think we're very free anymore.
0: Okay.
2: A while back, you said on your earlier statements that there was a huge data grab when they go through all these flock cameras and look at all the information.
0: Mm-hmm.
2: But that doesn't seem to bother you.
0: No.
2: Houston, I have, did thousands of them. In a while, and a few minutes ago, you mentioned
0: yeah.
2: that there were like a couple of hundred million that
0: yeah.
2: were done around the country. That doesn't bother you?
0: No.
2: These people that are running these flock cameras and these systems, granted, maybe they have the our best interests at heart, and maybe they're going to try and do the best they can to make sure that things don't happen. But that person will not be there forever. The next person that comes in could be swayed by a completely different
0: mm-hmm.
2: ideology and change it to do what they want.
0: Well, I agree with you that nobody lives forever and people change in and out of jobs. That's why I think you need to put codified guardrails in place so that it doesn't matter who's running it. I think you need to put legal guidelines in place. And that's very slow happening now with AI. I mean, AI is the wild, wild west at the moment. And these are, in fact, AI cameras, which is why they can grab such huge data swaths. So I think we have a window of opportunity, Jerry, here to start putting guidelines in place that are protective and that do make sure that these systems are not misused. And I think if you do that, if you can do that, and I'm not saying that it's definitive that you can, but I think if we can, then the benefits to these cameras outweigh any intrusion. And you think I'm wrong?
2: Sandy?
0: Yeah, I can hear you.
2: Oh, I don't believe those guidelines will be sufficient.
0: Okay.
2: We have, that gentleman has spoke about the Patriot Act being put in. The
0: mm-hmm.
2: Patriot Act was put in supposedly with great intentions in place, and it's been just terribly abused.
0: Yeah, and that was foreseeable when they put it. That was and at the time the abuses were legion and they were listed, and people were so distraught over 9/11 they didn't care. They just didn't care. I mean, anybody who believed in civil liberties or the Constitution was like, "You got this is bad. No, no, no, no, no." And I was one of them saying, "No, no, no, no, no," and. Absolutely. The Patriot Act was an abortion. And I said so at the time. I'm saying so now. I've always said so, as have many, many people. It was not subtle creeping up on you. It was a big flashing lights that this was going to be abused. And yet they passed it because public sentiment, the public is fickle in that it is very easily swayed by emotion when something horrible happens. And that's why things like Supreme Court justices should never be elected, or judges should not be elected, because a judge is supposed to, I'm not saying that they always do, I'm saying there are bad appointments, but it's supposed to sit down and look at the law and not be swayed by emotion, which the public is by. And the public was swayed by emotion and supported the Patriot Act, which was horrific. I don't think that's what this is. I think this is different. I think that we see where the dangers are in this, but they are controllable. And that's why I think it's worth the effort to try to make it safe. Maybe we can't do that, Jerry, in which case, okay, if we can't make it safe and guard against incursions into our personal constitutional rights that are too much, then I think at that point in time, you decide, okay, we got to end this the same way they're deciding we got to end the Patriot Act. But I think that this deserves a shot at it. This is not emotion driven. This is tech driven, and it is already shown itself to be very effective for law enforcement in protecting us. So don't you think that's worth a little bit of a try, Jerry?
2: No, I
0: okay.
2: don't.
0: Okay.
2: Right. Because I think that once it's installed, it can be abused. And right now, it's the same as the Patriot Act. People are concerned today about the same concerns that they were about that. And some people are concerned about it, and some people aren't. Some people think it'll be a great boon to society to have this in place. And other people say, wait a minute, it's just another intrusion on my privacy.
0: Mm-hmm.
2: And I just want to read you something from
0: okay.
2: a gentleman named Montesquieu. He wrote, "There is no greater tyranny than that which is perpetrated under the shield of law and in the name of justice." This is applied to the same condition today. They're applying this as a safety, okay? And is it really safety, or is it just another tyrannical step on our throats? I really think you cannot trust the government. The government will tell you one thing out of one side of its mouth and something else out of the other side. And you've been around long enough, and you deal with enough of this every day that you can see it with the people in the state, the politicians. They are not our friends. And if they want this, I don't want this.
0: Okay. I appreciate that, Jerry. Well, we will agree to disagree. My response is not just because somebody wants something, I don't want it. I find that to be the response that Democrats give to anything that Donald Trump does. If Donald Trump did it, it must be bad. That's what I'm hearing from you in the reverse. I find that to be closed-minded, and I find that to be unreasonable. I think that if the government wants it, I'm going to look at it and decide, do I want it? Do I not want it? What are the problems with it? What are the benefits from it? And then you sit down and you look at it, but I'm not going to do a just because they want it, I don't want it. That is how we've gotten into this mess we have right now, is people saying exactly that. So I completely disagree with that particular take. I appreciate and I respect your opinion that you don't like the cameras and you don't want them. Okay. But to do so as a knee-jerk reaction because somebody else wants it, I think is childish, and I think it's unreasonable. To be suspicious of the government, I think is reasonable. Absolutely. But that doesn't mean just because they say something, it must be wrong. I think we need to stop doing that. We need to actually look at individual issues, questions, proposals, and say, okay, just because so-and-so put it forward, is it bad? Or is it just, you know, can a blind squirrel find a nut? So can the local constabulary who you have no respect for come up with a good idea? I'm sure they can. But you got to figure out which ones are the good ideas and which ones are not. In my opinion, and it's at odds with your opinion, Jerry, and you are more than welcome to your opinion, not liking them. I understand what you're saying. I understood what Dan in New Hampshire is saying. I think you're both being alarmists. And that might be naive on my part. I think that is there danger in the flock cameras? Yes, I think there is. Can they be contained? Can they be used to benefit society as opposed to hurt us? Yes, I think they can. I think we can put guardrails in place. I think it's very simple. I think just because two police officers or a few police officers around the country have taken it upon themselves to use flock cameras to stalk people, that's no reason to get rid of an entire system. I think that's a reason to get rid of those police officers. And I think it's a reason to put better safeguards in place in those particular constabularies. We'll be right back. This is Sandy Shack. This is the Kuna Report.
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6: Traveling into downtown Boston, the toll bridge is backed up to Carter Street, Chelsea. Zakin Bridge, heavy and slow with the O'Neill Tunnel. Lever down, ramp and tap the brakes at the Garden Curve. Airport tunnels to Ted Williams, still a bit busy from Logan. Checking the River Road, Store Drive westbound has delays from the Longfellow Bridge over toward Kenmore Square. Metro West, Pike eastbound. Sluggish after the Natick Service Plaza to a crash the breakdown lane before the Western State Police Barracks. Delays continue to 128 and from the supermarket overpass Newton Corner and from Cambridge Street to Fenway Park. North of town, 93 southbound, slow past the scene of an earlier crash after Daskam Road and Andover. Then you slow again, Route 60 in Medford to the Lever Connector. 128 southbound, congested Main Street, Linfield to Washington Street, Woburn. Route 2, Lexington toward Chapel Road, Waltham. 3 south, reduced speeds, 495 in Chelmsford, down toward Trouble Cove Road, Billerica. You tap the brakes again at the ramps to 120 in Burlington. Route 1 south, a light cycle delay at the Jug Handle in Peabody. 495 north, below the speed limit. Route 2 in Littleton to Route 119. South of town, expressway northbound's packed in East Milton Square to Southampton Street. The HOV lane's backed up by the gas tank. 22 minutes into Boston. Southbound expressway, busy Columbia Road to Freeport Street. 14 minutes, tunnel to the split. Route 3 northbound, there are delays. Union Street, Braintree, heading up to the expressway. 3 south, slowing Route 18 in Weymouth. A grass cutting crew in the left lane after Route 220 in Rockland. Lower 93 South has reduced speeds coming off the expressway to Route 37 in Braintree. 128 northbound is tied up East Street in Dedham to Route 109, Route 16 in Newton to Route 20 in Waltham. 24 North slows Harrison Boulevard, Avon to Route 139 in Stoughton. 95 northbound, a bit crowded from South Main Street, Sharon to Route 1. Then from the Dedham Street overpass in Canton to the ramps at 128 and 93. Checking the MBTA. A reminder that service is suspended on the Orange Line between Oak Grove and Back Bay through Sunday for track and signal upgrades. You can use shuttle buses to go between North Station and Oak Grove, and the Green Line to go between Copley Back Bay and North Station. 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On the next episode of the Our American Stories podcast, they'll tell the tale of America's greatest general, Dwight D. Eisenhower. You don't want to miss the next episode of Our American Stories. 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
5: Now, the Long Home Weather Channel forecast.
7: Shine warmer temperatures here for the start of the business week. We do have a chance of showers, even storms towards the end of the week. Then it's back to sunshine for the upcoming weekend. Some patchy fog here this morning, otherwise mostly sunny today and warmer. A bit of a southwest breeze developing heading into and through this afternoon. All the way up into the low 80s this afternoon. Fair to partly cloudy skies tonight. Patchy late night fog, low to mid 60s. Patchy morning fog again tomorrow, otherwise sunny and warm. Right back up to around that 80 degree mark. Wednesday, sunny skies and warm again. Afternoon highs right around 80 degrees. Mix of clouds and sunshine on Thursday. We do have a slight chance for late day showers and storms. Thursday highs right around or just over 80. Chance of showers, even storms Friday to finish out the business week around 80. Sunny upper 70s for the weekend. I'm meteorologist Ken Boone from the Weather Channel on the Voice of Boston, AM 680, WRKO.

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617-266-6868. 617-266-6868. This is Sandy Shack sitting in for Jeff Cooner. More and more Americans are agreeing with our last two callers, Dan in New Hampshire and Jerry in Dracut, and saying that flock cameras are dangerous and are not only a violation of our Fourth Amendment rights to privacy, but are a harbinger of horribles to come, such as the state using facial recognition to track your every move. Many of the texters are agreeing with them and saying that they agree with both Dan and Jerry and are calling me a sheep. I'm a sheep because I'm falling in with the state. I didn't come up with my position, just woke up and decided that that's how I felt. I looked into flock cameras. I looked into how much good they did. I looked into the data. I looked into a lot of things before I decided that I was okay with them. And it's my right to be okay with them, the same way it's your right not to be okay with them. And it's also, but what's not your right, I think, is to destroy them, is to vandalize them. I think if you're going to take down flock cameras, and you need to do it the good old-fashioned way and convince your police department to take them down, or your city, or whomever, you know, in the good old democratic way of, and I'm talking process, not party, of you know, city getting together, which a lot of earlier callers suggested, put this up as a referendum. You don't want them? Take them out. Unlike what I'm seeing, which is people just attacking these cameras. In Tennessee, a guy by the name of Adam Heimerman, he's running as an independent candidate for Congress. And he saw the cameras as one more sign that the United States is becoming a police state, which kind of, you know, goes right up there with Dan and Jerry, neither of whom, by the way, were advocating violence against the cameras. They're just saying they don't like the cameras. But this guy, Heimerman, last month shot four of the cameras, including one near where church worshipers were inside. And no, a stray or a ricochet bullet could have gone through one of those windows. I think that's taking a dislike for the cameras a little bit too far, don't you? I think that was a bit much. And there's, you know, he's not the only one, though. I listed in, as we began the show, all the different things people have done to destroy cameras around the country when they don't like them. And there have been how-to videos online that demonstrate how to disable the cameras from collecting footage using wire cutters and heavy gloves, and people from an array of backgrounds. You have college students, computer engineers. There was a U.S. Air Force engineer, have all

0: been brought up on charges for vandalizing these devices. Cameras were recently damaged in places around Detroit and in Winona, Minnesota. All eight of the city license plate readers were cut down and or stolen. That's a lot. Is not having your license plate read and recorded worth all of that effort and criminal activity? I mean, critics say that the cameras aren't just tracking license plates, but they're tracking people's personal movements as they visit places like gun ranges, doctor's office, marijuana purveyors. This point was made by an earlier caller, too. By putting a flock camera outside a gun range, you get all the Second Amendment supporters right there. And when you're going to collect the guns, you got a list. I think you already have a list because you know who's licensed to carry guns in many states. And I'm informed that New Hampshire doesn't require that. I'm not sure that you need to do that to collect. But okay, I take that as, you know, a very good point. You know, maybe you make sure that places are like that don't have flock cameras. But the flock people defend themselves. They defend their product, saying that it's been used to solve countless crimes, including helping to uncover the identity of the mass shooter at Brown University last year. And if you listen to the show, then you were aware of when that happened. That was a horrific crime. And flock cameras, along with an eyewitness, were used to find the guy who did the shooting, as well as shot the professor who lived a street behind me in Brookline. So they do have a purpose. There is a purpose to these. It does make us safer. The question for you is the added security worth the intrusion of the flock cameras? Is it an acceptable intrusion? Let's talk with Tony in Salem. Tony, welcome to WRKO. How are you?
1: Hello.
0: Hi, Tony.
1: Hey, great. It's good to be on. Thank you for putting me on. And just to that last point, this just came to me about people.
0: Tony? Hello, Tony? Tony, I don't know if you hit a wrong button or you hit a bad cell, but we're going to just put you there for a second and see if we can get you back. If not, please call back. Sorry about that, because I'd love to hear your point. Mike will move you up if you call back in. Let's go to George in New Hampshire. George, welcome to WRKO.
2: What I would like to see is someone that could supervise the flock cameras.
0: Mm-hmm.
2: The police departments aren't in complete charge. And, you know, there's a record and there's a protocol for using such technology. But, I mean, we are in an era, you know, with technology where this is just going to continue. I like the five-year rule. You know, every 5 years it's revisited. I mean, body cams on cops have been great. Mm-hmm. I mean, as far as I can see, I mean, I know it's not exact, set apples to apples, but that's helped police departments, I think, get rid of cops that are maybe not following department policy, and also, you know, basically clearing the cop of any wrongdoing. And I think that this, all this is just intelligence gathering, and it's real life, and there's nothing being altered about it. I don't see why someone really would have a problem with it. The Patriot Act to me is totally different.
0: Yeah, me too. I completely, you and I are on the same page on that. I completely find the Patriot Act different. I think this is, as you pointed out, real-time data gathering. A former police officer we spoke to earlier in the show, they only keep the data for 30 days. So therefore, it's not as if they're keeping it for years. Now, you know, the doom and gloom people are the people who say this is a very steep, slippery slope, like our last couple of callers say, but they could. And they're right. They could. That's why we need the safeguards in effect that means they can't. And I think we can control it. We'll be right back. 617-266-6868.
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0: 68, 617-266-6868. The flock camera conundrum. That's what we're discussing. And we were talking to Tony in Salem before the break, but we lost connection. But he's back. Tony, so sorry you were interrupted.
1: Hey, I'm sorry I got interrupted. Good morning.
0: Good morning. So how do you feel about the flock cameras, Tony?
1: I got a lot of different feelings about them. But first, I wanted to address something that you brought up with the destruction of flock cameras. Do you see any resonance with the destruction of the tea from the Tea Party, before the Revolutionary War?
0: I don't understand what your question is.
1: At the time, people went and destroyed the tea, dumping it into the harbor as a statement against taxes being levied unreasonably.
0: Mm-hmm.
1: Here we have instances of people destroying flock cameras because of their own belief that this is an encroachment of their own right to privacy and their civil liberties.
0: So you're saying
1: I hadn't thought of that before, but you just mentioned this. So
0: you're thinking that that's so historically we're all about vandalizing things and this is okay?
1: Vandalizing maybe not the right word, but making a
0: statement. Isn't that what they're doing? These are privately owned cameras. They're not owned by these people and they're leased property, and they go out and they actually destroy them. They don't just the guy in Florida who had the cardboard sign that he held up in front of him, I don't have a problem with. I think that's exercising his First Amendment rights. Go for it. But I think that the people who are actually physically destroying things and stealing things, that's illegal.
1: I agree with you. I agree that it's illegal. I was just seeing some sort of echo in history, and maybe it's something to explore. But
0: I think that's interesting, and I think it's I think there are enough differentiations. One is just was basically trying to overthrow a monarchy that was destroying its colony, and the other is not. So I think that our forefathers who threw the tea into the harbor had bigger stakes. Basically they were trying to start a revolutionary war. I don't think the people with the cameras are trying to start a war. I think they are upset because they think these cameras are an invasion of their Fourth Amendment. I think that they've been drummed up to believing that by groups such as the ACLU and some other groups as well, also on the conservative side, because it's on both sides that people are upset by this. But I personally believe, and maybe you disagree with me, Tony, I personally believe that acts of vandalism, violence, assault, these are things that should not be tolerated regardless of what your political position is on something.
1: With that as well, I think that there should be more effective and more peaceful channels for resolving issues. And
0: I agree.
1: We're having these conversations. Yeah.
0: Yep.
1: But in regards to the flock cameras in general, if I may make just three quick points.
0: Sure.
1: The first is that it's a technology.
0: Mm-hmm.
1: Yes, the intent may be, there may be good intent.
0: Mm-hmm.
1: But like all technology, prone to failure, there are prone to be holes.
0: Yes.
1: From that perspective, it reminds me of the ShotSpotter software.
0: It's so funny that you're. That was actually one of the next things I was going to bring up. ShotSpotter. I see the parallels too. Huge parallels there, Tony.
1: It could be immensely useful, or it could be faulty and just a waste of taxpayer money.
0: Mm-hmm.
1: So that's something to pay attention to.
0: Absolutely.
1: Another thing that I think is slightly more insidious than that, just the technological failings, is akin to what we've been talking about with the. I guess we'll say moral failings of some individuals in police departments, which I think is kind of small potatoes. Yes, not to the people who are being stalked. That's a matter of life or death. In the grand scheme of things, a few bad actors in local police departments, in my mind, is not the biggest issue.
0: Mm-hmm.
1: And this flock camera is really, really reminding me of the Promise software that came around in the 70s and 80s, if you're familiar with that.
0: I'm not. What is the Promise software?
1: So PROMIS, I forget what it stands for, but it's basically a database that a private company created and sold to police departments. And this is what helped police departments across jurisdictions communicate in the 80s.
0: I think I did know about this, and I think, Tony, this was a game changer for police officers, wasn't it?
1: Major game changer, and an incredibly useful tool. It allowed, if someone were just go from Everett to Chelsea, the two police departments didn't know how to match warrants.
0: Mm-hmm.
1: And this software opened that up, and it became incredibly useful. So much so that the Justice Department bought this software and implemented it throughout the nation, and then began selling it to foreign nations.
0: I remember seeing a documentary on this, now that you've mentioned it. I'd forgotten what it was called, but I remember seeing this, and it was astonishing. Yeah.
1: So this documentary, which gets, you know, from what I just told you, seems like an amazingly useful and beneficial tool. But the insidious part is that the Justice Department essentially stole software, which was, legality issues aside, is one major problem.
0: Yeah.
1: The bigger, more insidious issue is that they installed a back door that only certain individuals could have access to, so they could access it. The name of the documentary, it's on Netflix, is called An American Conspiracy.
0: Yeah, I remember seeing it. I remember. I watched it. And not only that, but it dealt with the murder of the editor of Computer Age, which was actually, full disclosure, was my father's publication. So my father had that publication, and so I knew some of those people, which is why I was watching it. But I wasn't that focused on the Promise software, but it is fascinating for anybody who wants to see it. It will send a chill right up your spine, absolutely up your spine.
1: Documentary, The Octopus Murders, on Netflix. You can find it easily.
0: Yep.
1: So be mindful of that. And then the third thing that is really, you know, I have no real psychological knowledge on this. This is just a theory that I have right now, but there's the panopticon effect, which, if you're familiar with, like, I forget the philosopher that came up with this idea of the panopticon, but it's used in prisons where there's a central watchtower. And the idea is that all the prisoners are being perpetually watched, which psychologically should hem in their behaviors to only acceptable behaviors.
0: Mm-hmm.
1: Now, that effect in the public will, for the most part, most people tend to keep us driving underneath the speed limit.
0: You know, but it doesn't, does it? Yeah.
1: No, it may not. I mean, honestly, I was just traveling in Europe and I got an email from the French government that I was going 87 kilometers an hour in an 80 zone. And I was like, oh, how did they get me? And like, I was driving the speed limit the whole time. The technology might have been faulty. I might have gone over by a hair, which is like 54 miles an hour to 50. It's really not noticeable to me, but regardless, I was a little upset by it.
0: I can see why.
1: It didn't stop me from continuing to drive the speed limit the entire time, or close to it, safely. But this panopticon effect is going to have some benefits for most of the public. Psychologically, we're going to know that we're in a fishbowl, which we already are, with our phones, with our neighbors. And our behavior is supposed to fit in line with like what our social contract is. Just be a good neighbor is the way to be.
0: Yeah.
1: And, you know, when people are fighting, someone pulls out a phone, tends to either kind of reduce the volatility of the people involved. They know they're being filmed.
0: Mm-hmm.
1: But then there are the psychological effects of some people just kind of losing it even more.
0: Yeah. It can go either way. You just don't know. Depends on the individual. No, these are all very, very good things to keep in mind when we are assessing things like the Flock camera, I think, Tony. And I'm so grateful that you brought them up, because I think that they are. This all goes to the question, do we want it? Do we not want it? We don't know yet if we do or not, to be honest with you. I'm supporting it. A lot of people aren't supporting it. A lot of people are. It just, I think it's too early to decide how efficacious it will really be in the end. So far, I think it's leaning to that side, and that's why I support it. And I think we do need to put things in perspective, and we do need to put guidelines in that, or protocols, or law, or legislation, however you want to do it, that's going to, or even hardware that limits things on it to make it safer or not so invasive. But I think it's something we need to consider. But thank you so much for the call, Tony. I appreciate it very much. Tony did bring up something I wanted to mention, and that is ShotSpotter. Because the Flock cameras are not the only security system being attacked for being too intrusive. And this was very interesting, especially here in Massachusetts. ShotSpotter is an acoustic surveillance technology that's owned by a company called SoundThinking that uses hidden microphones and artificial intelligence to detect, locate, and alert police to the precise sound and location of gunshots in real time. I've dealt with it as a criminal attorney in cases. There's a grid of acoustic sensors that's placed on buildings or utility poles in urban neighborhoods. And when a loud explosive sound happens, multiple sensors capture it and use triangulation to calculate the exact location. Software filters out noises like fireworks or car backfires. And there's a staff at a 24/7 review center that verifies the sound before alerting the police to it. And then alerts pop up on dispatch and officer screens in under 60 seconds with GPS coordinates and shot counts. It helps police respond to unreported shootings, find evidence like shell casing, aid victims faster. But it's been criticized by groups like the ACLU for potential privacy issues, false alarms, over-policing, you know, is one of their claims, that kind of thing that's going on. Well, ShotSpotter was located in Cambridge, Massachusetts. And ShotSpotter, they had it and they used it. And that's basically, it was effective for them. But then what happened was, they begin to think this invades our privacy. We don't want ShotSpotter in Cambridge. No, we get rid of this. And so they deactivated it within 2 weeks of it being deactivated. Actually, maybe less than that. A city worker was shot and killed, and by the name of Xavier Batista. He was killed around 4:30 a.m. He was found lying in the street. He wasn't found for about an hour after he had been shot. If he'd been found earlier, then he would have survived. That's what the doctors say. And if we had had ShotSpotter in Cambridge, he would have been found earlier. There you go. I'll tell you the rest of the story on the other side. This is the Kuna Report.
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4: Looking out on Metro West, Pike eastbound sluggish, passing the scene of an earlier crash before the Western State Police barracks. Delays continue. Calm Ave overpass to Fenway Park. 495 at Logan Airport, 32 minutes. Coming into downtown, Toad Bridge a bit slow on the loop ramp. The Zakin Bridge busy into the O'Neill Tunnel. The Leverett Down ramp is filled in from end to end. Airport tunnels moving well. Checking the river roads. Thor Drive westbound still jammed up from Longfellow Bridge to Kenmore Square. North of the city, 93 South slowing Mystic Ave Medford to the Leverett Connector. State line to Boston, 31 minutes. 128 southbound congested Route 129 Wakefield to Route 38 in Woburn. 3 South reduced speeds reaching the ramps to 120 in Burlington. Route 1 South a light cycle delay at the Jug Handle in Peabody. South of town expressway northbound a parking lot Granite Ave to the Southampton Street HOV lane busy near the exit. 19 minutes into the city. Expressway south slows Columbia to Freeport Street, 14 minutes. Tunnel to the split. Route 3 northbound delays begin after the Bergen Parkway Braintree heading up to the expressway. 3 south slowing from Route 220 in Rockland to a grass-cutting crew in the left lane after Route 53 in Hanover. Lower 93 south reduced speeds coming off the expressway to Route 37 in Braintree. 120 northbound is tied up Route 16 in Newton to Route 20 in Waltham. 24 north hit the brakes at the Randolph Merge. 95 north a bit crowded at the ramps to 128 and 93 in Canton. 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Audible, stories that speak to you, including the new novel by Don Donovan, State of Mind is the Bottom Line. 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
3: Now, the Long Home Weather Channel forecast.
5: starting the work week off with an area of low pressure cruising through, a little cold front and some hit and miss showers possible. Most of the rain's over in New York today. We're in the low 80s this afternoon, 60 degrees tonight. Tomorrow, mostly sunny, 80 degrees. Wednesday, sunshine, 81, and cloudy Thursday with a high of 83. Our main front comes in late in the week on Friday with scattered thunderstorms, 81 degrees. And I think behind that front for this last weekend of August, we'll see a nice drop to the numbers with highs in the 70s and lows in the 50s. Saturday night and Sunday morning. So looking forward to some little fall preview kind of weather coming up for the weekend. Recapping our forecast today, mostly cloudy, chance for a shower, 82. I'm meteorologist Scott Laurie, more at the Weather Channel on the Voice of Boston, AM 680 WRKO.
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8: John Polk was my nemesis. I knew in order to live a rich and fulfilling life, one where I was equal under the law and could be happy and fulfilled, I needed to defeat the message that John Polk was peddling.
9: I'm John Polk. For years, I was the poster boy of the conversion therapy movement. 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I wore the label of ex-gay with pride. That was all until, well, we'll get to that part.
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0: 877-266-6868 is the number. This is Sandy Shack sitting in for Jeff Cooner. Before the break, I was telling you about the ShotSpotter issue in Cambridge. They had it. It told you when there was a shot that went off, so you knew that something had happened. They took it down, and a city employee was killed by gunfire, by a gun, and bled out on the street because nobody found him for an hour after he was shot. If ShotSpotter had been in effect, they would have known immediately that something had happened and been able to get to him. Two police unions said that his death was directly related to the removal of the technology of the ShotSpotter. Cambridge went, uh-oh. The town fathers there said, maybe we were a little hasty. And they have put it back. They have reactivated ShotSpotter in Cambridge. Too late for Mr. Bautista, but they have a community meeting was held days after where the victim's family and neighbors questioned why they had been shut down. And so the Cambridge City Council voted to reinstate ShotSpotter. And it's now operational in Cambridge. But that comes too late to save somebody. This is one of those cases where really how was it intrusive? You couldn't shoot off your gun when you wanted to. And now this man is dead. So there is a time when people's fear for their Fourth Amendment rights can become counterproductive. And instead of protecting your rights, it actually kills somebody. And that's what happened with ShotSpotter. I'm not saying the same thing is going to happen with these cameras, with Flock Camera, but I am going to say that they're able to, you know, get some pretty bad guys before they can kill again or rape again or hurt or, you know, armed rob again. So think about that as opposed to really, are you that invested in having your license plate not read by a camera? Just something to think about. We're going to go back to the calls in a second, but we need to do tit for tat, where we ask you to, every week, we ask you to leave your messages for me, Jeff, and Michael via the iHeartRadio app. You go onto the app and you'll see a little red microphone in the upper right-hand corner. Press on it. You can leave your message. And we play your messages back at this time every week. So take it away, Michael.
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2: 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You just said, and they're doing it behind the parents' back. It's behind the parents' back. You sound like a moron.
3: 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I'm collecting them all. Ain't getting my gun.
4: I can't believe you're covering this trial on a Friday. Ridiculous show. I'm shutting it off. Stupid show.
5: Jeff, it's hard to believe your propaganda this morning. Are you on drugs? Or do the people that listen to you only listen to you in CNN?
6: Mike acts like a little communist with that dump button. I think he loves the control. Ease up there, buddy.
7: It's so irritating, I can't listen to it. My God, what's wrong with you people?
8: Mike and Sandy would be nothing without you. You are the champ.
0: Michael does have a bit of an issue with control, I will say, but it is his job. It is his job to keep the clock, and if he didn't do that, I would be on him like a honey badger. So absolutely positively he's doing, I know that people think, but here's the thing. If you give Jeff Cooner a second or 2 seconds more, the next time he takes 10 seconds, then he takes 20 seconds, then he's taking 2 minutes. You have to hold him to account. Otherwise, he's out of control. And I wish to God he was here to hear the parents' comment, because I cannot tell you how many times I've said that exact same thing to him. It's not Democrats's, it's Democrats. It's not parents's, it's parents. And he thinks I'm just, his response to me is, I speak the Queen's English. My response to him is, the Queen is dead. And he just, it's not sinking in. So I was hoping that maybe the tit for tat, maybe we'll play it for him when he comes back into the studio. 617-266-6868. We are talking about the Flock cameras and whether they are worth any risks that they may pose to the Fourth Amendment, or can we stop any abuse to the camera system by the periodic obsessive policemen, as opposed to getting rid of the cameras in general. Let's go to Chris in Missouri. Chris, welcome to WRKO. How are you, Chris?
9: Hi, good morning. I on Flock cameras, I think like all of these laws, they're sold as safety, safety measure to prevent crimes or catch criminals. I think it'll be used for selective enforcement. In other words, sure, if I'm licensed, insured driver, and I run through a stop sign, they're going to track me down and find me and everything. But if I'm an illegal alien that has no driver's license or even does, and I don't have insurance and I T-bone somebody and then I run away, oh, the Flock camera didn't catch that. Must be something wrong with the system. Well, or the judge will say, inadmissible in court, prejudice the jury. I refer to the recent stabbing at the track meet where only certain people could watch the video footage of what happened.
0: Mm-hmm. Well, they did actually release the whole footage to the public, so we have seen it at this point. But Chris, what about, you're talking about, you know, illegal aliens. What about if I told you that DHS is being able to use that data, the Flock camera data, to track cars that are associated with bringing illegals in and track those? Would that change your mind about it?
9: Change my mind if it was done all over the country, but in some cities and states they won't. Mm-hmm. So that's my point. Yeah.
0: So you don't like the idea, that Texas would use it, but say, you know, Massachusetts won't use it for that reason. So that would be your objection to it?
9: Certain, they'll use it against certain people, but they won't use it against protected groups.
0: Yeah, no, I don't disagree with you. I think that selective enforcement of anything is a problem. But is the danger worse with Flock cameras than any other kind of law enforcement?
9: I think it has. I disagree with a law being sold as protecting the public and public safety.
0: Oh, I'm sorry, Chris. We didn't mean to. But we're up against the hard clock. There, Michael being draconian again, but it's his job. I understand what you're saying. I think it's a very valid point. Selective enforcement is a problem. Hopefully, not with the Flock cameras. Thank you, everybody, for joining us. We'll be back tomorrow. This is the Kuna Report.
10: 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On this Monday, I'm thinking about the American economy. There is some good news about the nation's finances, but most of it goes unreported. Here are some facts. Tax refunds jumped 17% this year because of the big bill. That's serious cash for working families. U.S. manufacturing is at a four-year high. The inflation rate has slipped below 4%. The stock market is breaking records. The gross national product is outperforming predictions and is the strongest in the world. Have you heard any of that? Probably not. This lack of honest reporting is a historic scandal. That's why President Trump is so furious with the press. My advice to him, however, is to direct that anger. Last week, Mr. Trump got into a shouting match with a reporter from CNN at the White House. But why waste the time? Everybody knows CNN is in the tank. Channel your rage towards solving problems at home and abroad. The economy, Iran, Ukraine. That may reap big rewards for the Republicans. Media feuds will not. 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That is the Morning O'Reilly Update. More analysis later on.
11: I'm Nicole Davis with a quick check of the stories trending right now on WBZ News Radio 1030. Testimony is back up and running again this morning in the Lindsay Clancy murder trial over at Plymouth Superior Court. The prosecution is expected to call more rebuttal witnesses today, at least two. Back on Friday, they called a psychiatrist who claimed Clancy likely had major depressive disorder and anxiety, but he did not believe she ever crossed the line into psychosis before killing her children. Closing arguments are expected to begin as early as tomorrow. And in Worcester, a massive search is still underway for Karen Solomon. She is wanted in connection with the death of her husband in the family home last week. She is accused of assault and battery with a dangerous weapon in the death of Kurt Solomon. He was a longtime police officer in Worcester, a 31-year veteran of the force. Karen Solomon last seen on surveillance cameras walking away from the home. I'm Nicole Davis.
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13: Starting the ride south of town, Expressway North, stop and go Granite Avenue up to Southampton Street. Southbound Expressway busy Columbia Road to Freeport Street, then passing Farnsbrook Parkway. Route 3 southbound slows from Route 220 in Rockland to a grass cutting crew in the left lane after Route 53 in Hanover. Lower 93 south, reduced speeds coming off the expressway to Route 37 in Braintree. 128 northbound still tied up from the Mass Pike to Route 20 in Waltham. 24 north a bit sluggish at the Randolph Merge. 95 north hit the brakes at the ramps to 128 and 93 in Canton. North of town, 93 south slowing Mystic Ave Medford to a crash in the left lane before the levered connector. 128 southbound crowded North Ave Wakefield to Route 38 in Woburn. 3 south reduced speeds at the ramps to 128 in Burlington. Route 1 south a light cycle delay at the Jug Handle in Peabody. Coming into downtown, Tobin Bridge inbound. There's company with you on the loop ramp. The Zakin Bridge a bit busy into the O'Neill Tunnel. Levered down ramp hit the brakes at the Garden Curve. Airport tunnels, they're moving well. Checking the river roads. Store Drive westbound is jammed up from the Fairfield Street footbridge over toward Kenmore Square. And Memorial Drive east and westbound down to one lane for a work crew in Cambridge between Vassar Street and Amesbury Street. Traveling Metro West, Pike eastbound congested passing 120 in Weston, then from the Comm Ave overpass to Fenway Park. Checking the MBTA, shuttle buses replacing Orange Line service between Back Bay and Oak Grove through Sunday for track and signal upgrades. You can use those shuttle buses to go between Oak Grove and North Station, and then the Green Line to go between North Station and Copley Back Bay. 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
12: Now, the Long Home Weather Channel forecast.
14: Watching weather radar, a couple of splash and dash showers, a little modest cold front cruising through, not really much cold air behind it. Most of the rain's over in New York for today. Chance for a stray shower this afternoon, 82, 61 tonight. Tomorrow and Wednesday, sunshine with highs near 80 degrees. Thursday, mostly cloudy, 83. And then some thunderstorms showing up with our next front this week. That comes in Friday, scattered thunderstorms, 81. Now, that next front Friday does have some cooler air behind it, and we'll fill that for this last weekend of August ahead. Talking high temps in the 70s with lower humidity Saturday and Sunday, and nighttime low temps down in the 50s and 60s coming up for this weekend. Recapping our forecast today, afternoon shower possible, 82. I'm meteorologist Scott Laurie, more at the Weather Channel on the Voice of Boston, AM 680 WRKO.
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10: Chuck, Mike, and Tucker with you here on the Financial Exchange. Hope you had a great President's Day weekend. As we kind of kick into high gear in February 2025 here, the United States and Canada spiraling towards a trade war, according to the Wall Street... Wait, Michael. It says August 23rd, 2026. We've already seen this show. why are we doing this again 16 months later?
23: So we are looking like we are heading back towards some trade fiasco with Canada. We were allegedly nearing a deal as of Tuesday or Wednesday of last week.
10: Seemed like things were going to get across the finish line, yeah.
23: And then suddenly broke down on Friday. Canada called their trade negotiators back to Ottawa. And here we sit with tariffs imposed on, what is it, $20 billion worth of Canadian goods. It's about 5% of what comes over the border being slapped with tariffs. And Canada reciprocating with tariffs of their own that are due to go in place soon after Labor Day weekend. So a little bit of time to get something done, but not a ton. And the question is, will this be resolved in a week, or will we head into what the Wall Street Journal describes as a spiral, which we've seen with several other trade negotiations here. And quite honestly, I'd call it a coin flip. I have no idea.
1: I don't know that we've actually seen a spiral.
23: With Canada or with other countries?
1: Any of them.
23: Yeah, I mean, the thing that I can most closely call a spiral was with China when we ended up with 130% tariffs at one point that lasted like a month and a half.
1: Yes.
23: And even that, I mean, spiral would indicate that one of the economies is heading down the toilet, and that didn't really happen. So I don't know that we get there with Canada either. I suspect that it all is negotiating tactics on both sides. And again, I would consider it a coin flip as to whether or not we head towards higher rates of tariffs or a resolved deal in the next 30 days.
1: The reason I say that I don't think we've ever gotten to a spiral is, again, aside from that very brief period where the U.S. and China were, you know, raising tariffs on each other.
23: Did we hit 200%? What was the highest rate of tariff that we saw, which was completely meaningless?
1: I have no idea, because it was never actually imposed.
23: True.
1: You know, it was like, okay, like, it's based on, like, the date of departure, not date of entry, and so, like, those goods never...
23: Well, your tariff's going to be 80%. Well, yours is going to be 100%. It's like a preschool game of, you know, well, your tariff is infinity.
1: Infinity plus one.
2: Yeah. Yours is more.
1: Yeah. Yours is the whole universe.
2: No takesies, backsies.
23: You can't double stamp or triple stamp.
1: I have a buddy of mine from college who, you can't triple stamp a double stamp.
23: Yeah, there you go.
1: Because you can't. I would have digressed too far.
23: Okay, fair.
1: Honestly, I can't get excited about this.
23: The U.S.-Canada tit-for-tat tariffs?
1: I don't care.
23: Hmm.
1: And it's not because this isn't potentially meaningful. It's potentially meaningful. What's like the average length of tariff at this point?
23: I don't know. Not long. I feel for you if you are listening to us from Maine, New Hampshire, Vermont, or anywhere else in the country that's a border state or area.
1: Matter.
23: Yeah, no, it matters for you, especially if you work in the tourism industry in any of those spaces, because regardless of what gets negotiated, from what I have heard, plenty of tourism-focused industries have seen a meaningful shift in willingness of Canadians to travel to the U.S. and do these types of activities. And that might not be immediately fixed by a negotiated trade deal. And so I feel for those folks. I think that part is impactful regardless of where we negotiate. But to your point, it's pretty tough to get concerned or excited about something like this when we've seen it a dozen times in the last 6 months?
1: Yeah, well, it's
23: no,
1: just
23: 18
1: like,
23: months? When did we start all this? April?
1: 18 months ago. Okay. It's just like, what am I supposed to do with this? Like, as someone looking at this broadly for the U.S. and world economy.
23: Buy up all the hockey sticks you can now.
1: It's too late. It's too late, okay? And I suck at hockey. So I think that in looking at this, I'm honestly just tired. Because it's like, okay, I could spend the next 20 minutes explaining to people exactly what this means, and then it can all be undone by the end of this week, and now I've wasted all of our time.
23: Mm.
1: So here's the deal. If you have higher tariffs in place from any country to another country, it means that the cost of goods is going to go up with goods coming from that country into the receiving country. Plain and simple, full stop. The company that pays the tariffs is the one that's importing the goods, so it ultimately is just, okay, are they going to choose to pass that on or see lower margins? We know this, by the way, because of the tariff refunds that are going on now, and we also know this because of the waiver of tariffs on a certain amount of, I think it's like 300,000 metric tons of beef imports that the president waived last week because he wanted to reduce the price of beef in the United States. So everyone and their grandmother knows that tariffs increase the cost of a good if it's actually applied to them. We saw this in the data last year, where if you look at stuff that doesn't get made in the U.S., most namely, the one place we saw it very clearly, audiovisual equipment, because no one makes TVs in the United States.
23: True.
1: Because it's economically dumb to do so. Not saying that we shouldn't have some that are made here. I'm just saying economically it doesn't make sense, and so we don't make them here. And so the price of audiovisual equipment went up like 15% last summer, which is, okay, basically what the tariff rate was on the countries that we largely import these things from. Got it. Other than that, I'm not going to get involved in like the he said, she said, because None of us were there. None of us were there, and honestly, if I'm being completely like transparent about this, I only have time for one of those at a time. And right now, I'm fully focused on the Fed versus the Treasury. Like, I got to be honest, that is so much more interesting to me than whatever is going on here. Mm. So maybe a deal gets worked out, maybe it doesn't. I don't really know, but I can't spend any more mental capital on this. And as Mike said, look, I'm freaking sorry for like the businesses that do have relationships cross-border that are feeling like they're just being ping-ponged back and forth, because that sucks.
23: Yep, especially because they're mostly small businesses. That's not a good place to be. Auto industry would be particularly hard hit if this escalates. They tend to ship vehicles back and forth across the U.S. and Mexican border.
1: Canadian.
23: U.S., Mexican, and Canadian borders.
1: Well, this is Canada, though.
23: Dozen times during the manufacturing process, hugely problematic. Historically speaking, when this is flared up, U.S. alcohol industry has taken a hit. That's been targeted by the Canadians. Enough said, right? Like, where else are we going to go with this? It could be resolved in 24 hours. It could escalate. If it escalates, there's some key areas that are probably more hurt than others.
1: So that's the situation between the U.S. and Canada. We'll see how it evolves over the next week or two, month or two. Again, I don't know exactly where it's going to go, but it's just, again, I woke up and I was like, we're literally back in February of 2025. Mm. And honestly, wasn't my favorite month in markets. It just wasn't. So let's take a quick break. When we come back, Scott Besson's got a piece that he puts in the Financial Times. We'll discuss the piece, but I also want to discuss why he put it in the Financial Times next.
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0: Scott Bessent is the U.S. Treasury Secretary. Over the weekend, yesterday actually, he published an op-ed in the Financial Times. It's titled, "An Economic D-Day is Coming for Iran." And in it, he basically outlines, look, it is time for the United States to enact, you know, stricter measures, not just against the Iranian regime, but on those who support it economically, such as those who, you know, buy oil from it, facilitate commerce with it, and so on and so forth. So there's a few things to take from that. But before we get there, Michael, what do you know about the Financial Times?
1: Pink.
0: It's pink.
1: British.
0: British, yes. Who's the primary readership of the Financial Times?
1: Financial media, heavily European, but, you know.
0: Also Asian. Like, it's yeah. Big overseas. Like, yeah. I dare you to find, outside of people that work directly in finance, I dare you to find a single human being who reads the Financial Times in the United States.
1: Agreed.
0: There's probably like 12 of them, and they're weird.
1: I think I'd be unaware that people outside of financial or business read it overseas either, but maybe that's more the case.
0: But it's just in the United States, like, you could see someone who says, hey, I subscribe to the Wall Street Journal, but I'm not in finance.
1: Correct. The Financial Times is read by the guy in the suit on the commuter rail. Not anymore, but they used to be, you know, carrying the action. I called it pink because the pages were actually shaded pink.
0: But it's an international publication.
1: Yes.
0: And so the medium is somewhat the message in this case, in that Scott Bessent could go to any paper in the world and say, I want to publish this, and they will say, great, we'll put it, you know, right at the front of the op-ed section.
1: Yep.
0: Maybe even put it on the front page. Mm-hmm. Like, got it. But he chose the Financial Times because he knows the audience that reads it. He didn't pick the Wall Street Journal. He didn't pick the New York Times.
1: Very much dedicated towards an international audience.
0: Correct. Like, it wasn't meant to be read in the United States. So this then gets to the question of, okay, so you've now told the international audience this. And I'll quote here just because I want to, you know, really hone in on it, because there's one paragraph that I think is the message. Iran's enablers purchase and transport its petroleum. They facilitate the flow of its finances through exchange houses and free trade zones. They welcome Iran's flights and maintain registries on its behalf. They turn a blind eye to seaborne fuel transfers and the illicit use of their banks, all while concealing the extent of their complicity. In short, these countries calculate appeasement of the regime to be the safer course, but they would do well to consider the consequences of sustaining it. So basically outlining, hey, these are the things with which we have a

0: problem.
1: And now we're going to do something about it, not just sanction the Iranian regime.
0: Mm.
1: But there's another paragraph in this that caught my eye, and it's the one immediately after that I have to get into because there's two different readings of it, and one is charitable, and a charitable reading of it's like, okay, this is fine. A non-charitable is like, whoa, that's aggressive. And here it is. In the 17th century, French philosopher... I'm not great with, like, French names, actually. Is it Blaise Pascal? Is it Blaise or is it Blaise?
0: I think it's Blaise.
1: I like Blaise, okay. But it's Blaise. Blaise Pascal gave enduring expression to the dilemma beneath this temptation. So Pascal, again, lived in the mid-1600s, and Pascal's wager is a famous argument, basically for people to believe in God. That's what's being referenced here. Basically, the premise is, okay, if you hypothesize that a God either exists or does not exist, the downside of believing in God is far less than the downside of not, you know, because of, you know, eternal damnation and everything. And so most people at some point in their life choose to believe in God because there's not really any, you know, visible downside to doing so. So keep that in mind when you're hearing about Pascal's wager here. In the 17th century, French philosopher Blaise Pascal gave enduring expression to the dilemma beneath this temptation. He understood that uncertainty does not absolve men or nations of divine judgment. And basically the reason he argued is like, look, like when you die, if you didn't believe in God and there is one, you're going to be way worse off than the other. In fact, it demands a more exacting appraisal of risk and imposes a higher price for its error. Pascal's eponymous wager now applies to Iran's lifelines. So what the charitable way to read this is, he's saying, look, when you all come to meet your maker at the end, you're going to wish that you had not enabled a regime like this. The uncharitable way of reading it is, hey, now you're dealing with us and judgment is coming. Like,
0: the U.S. is your maker? Like, is that the reading?
1: Like, I read it the first time and I read it that way and I was like, I'm not sure about that. And then I read it the other way, but either way, like, it's a powerful statement for him to be making.
0: Sure.
1: Like when we're talking about the word choice and the selection of,
0: well, you're comparing,
1: you know,
0: a bunch
1: topic
0: of politicians' actions to eternal damnation.
1: Right, exactly. Yeah. So it's just a question, I think, of who is, you know, meeting out the judgment in this case, but it's kind of like, okay, so like you're saying that you're serious. But now we get to the same point that we got to with Kevin Warsh a couple months ago, which is you're going to have to prove that you're serious.
0: Yeah.
1: Because talk is cheap. And in Kevin Warsh's case, the question that's now being asked is, hey, you just Jerome Powell dressed up with, you know, different clothes and a different tie? Or do you actually have something you're going to do differently? And in this case, with Scott Bessent, it's going to be, okay, you're serious about this? Or is this going to be something that you threaten but ultimately don't go forward with because you can't deal with the economic consequences domestically?
0: I'll also raise the most in a pretty important question with all of this. Does any of it matter if China sticks to their guns on what they said last week? Because what they said last week is screw you.
1: So here,
0: I mean, correct me if I don't, let me missummarize the words of that Chinese minister that spoke out. I don't remember precisely who spoke, but it was basically, we don't care. We're going to keep operating the way we are. And so if you convince, I don't know, the Philippines to no longer purchase as much Iranian oil, does it matter?
1: Well,
0: it's not an economic D-Day if you don't stop China.
1: Correct. The question is, what is the attempt going to actually be and what's it going to look like? And this is the second time now in two segments that I'm having flashbacks to the spring of 2025.
0: Mm.
1: Because, again, this announcement, this press conference is coming at 2 p.m.
0: Right.
1: Doesn't this feel an awful lot like the Liberation Day announcement in early April of
0: 25? A lot of hype. Much ado about, well,
1: I don't know what we're going to, it's just like,
0: so the Liberation Day announcement back in 2025 was what it was because it was an absolute, it was built up to be something really big. And then it was something really big that had to be pivoted immediately because it was so bad.
1: This
0: so I don't know
1: question
0: if that's what that's going to look
1: is,
0: like.
1: Again, you said if you're really serious, then you've got to go after China.
0: Yes.
1: Are we going to get the same thing? Because we
0: China and India.
1: But, like, but this is the thing. We went through the whole China thing for about 90 yeah. days in the spring of 2025. Right. And then eventually we got to a place where, again, I don't know, like, I'm not going to take any sides, but like both sides were just like, okay, we're good with this. We're not going to do it anymore.
0: Yeah.
1: Like, this is too painful for all of us. Let's move on. So my question on this is, like, what are we actually going to get? And I don't
0: know. How much pain are we willing to tolerate? That's the question.
1: I don't know.
0: Are we willing to tolerate a whole bunch of pain in order to deal with this?
1: And games of chicken are inherently unpredictable. Like, you can't predict who's going to win them or how exactly they're going to play out. So, I'm interested to hear what we get, but my goodness, I'm really having spring of 25 flashbacks right now just in terms of news flow. Quick break. When we come back, it's Wall Street Watch.
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3: I'm Nicole Davis with a quick check of the stories trending right now on WBZ News Radio 1030. Jury selection starts today in the federal trial for Suffolk County Sheriff Stephen Tompkins. He's accused of using his position to pressure leadership at a Boston-based cannabis company to sell him stock, only to then demand his money back when the investment soured. Attorneys for Tompkins have tried to get the charges dismissed. They claim he didn't actually extort anybody, but that push was denied. Tompkins is on leave as the case plays out in the courts. And a public-private partnership is meeting again on Beacon Hill this week to try to rehash last year's botched Service Plaza contract. The panel is designed to provide an extra layer of oversight to the process after the issue between an Irish retailer and local group Global Partners. MassDOT is now rebidding the contract to renovate, rebuild, and maintain 18 rest areas, most of which are along the Mass Turnpike. I'm Nicole Davis.
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4: Low 80s for the top of the work week. A little modest cold front cruising through Boston today. Not much on weather radar. Most of the rain's over in western New York and kind of revolving around a big upper level low that's centered up in southeast Canada today. We've got some gray weather today, some clouds in and out of the picture, but we'll see some sunshine also in 82 degrees, 61 tonight. Sunshine's back tomorrow and Wednesday with low 80s, Thursday mostly cloudy, 83. And then our next front is a bigger front that comes in Friday that will have scattered storms in 81 degrees and cooler temperatures coming up for this last weekend of August with highs in the 70s Saturday and Sunday, lows in the 50s Saturday night. I'm meteorologist Scott Laurie, more at the Weather Channel on the Voice of Boston, AM 680 WRKO.
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11: 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Who were they? What made them so notorious? How did the internet, or sometimes the algorithm, choose them? And what does a person do when they're suddenly confronted with more attention than the human psyche can handle? Take The Dress, a story that went uber viral in early 2015 in spite of being, well, kind of a boring optical illusion. A mother of the bride in Scotland took a picture of a dress she was thinking about wearing to her daughter's wedding, but she saw the dress as blue with black lace, and her daughter saw it as white with gold lace. One BuzzFeed post later, every single person on the internet was talking about the dress. But to me, the dress is a story about the last couple of months when the internet was still sort of fun. It was shortly before the stories that spread across the internet stopped being driven by exploited millennials with useless arts degrees and started being decided by algorithms hell-bent on growing internet usership at all costs. And on a long enough timeline, the story of the dress is one entangled with abuse and media exploitation. Internet history is a tricky thing to be invested in. It feels like every time a bad with business billionaire buys up another platform, history starts being erased. With the team at Cool Zone Media, we're taking these characters' 16th minute of fame to see what their moment meant to them and what it says about us.
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1: Markets kicking off a busy week in mixed territory with a pullback in tech this morning as Wall Street readies for NVIDIA earnings, another inflation reading, and the Jackson Hole Symposium this week. Investors are also awaiting details about U.S. economic sanctions on Iran this afternoon at 2. Right now, the Dow is up 0.3% or 156 points higher. S&P 500 down about 0.25% or 19 points lower. NASDAQ down 0.2% or 174 points lower. Russ 2000 is off about 0.5%. 10-year Treasury yield is down 3 basis points at 4.70%. And oil retreating 2%, trading at $85 a barrel. Several memory storage companies are seeing losses to begin the week. SanDisk, Western Digital, Seagate Technology, and Micron Technology are down anywhere between 7 and 9%. Meanwhile, Alibaba off over 1% after the Chinese technology company announced it was issuing $10.2 billion of new shares to non-U.S. investors, where all of the money it raises will be used to fund its AI projects. And after trade talks between the U.S. and Canada fell apart on Friday, steel manufacturers, including Nucor and Steel Dynamics, are rising about 3% on the day. Canada is set to target the U.S. steel industry in its retaliatory tariffs that will begin on September 8th. Unless they don't, I don't know. I'm Tucker Silva. That is Wall Street Watch.
13: Piece from CNBC titled Bessent could tap near $1 trillion Treasury General Account to fund bond buyback, sources said. I'm just going to quote a couple things here. Quote, the Treasury could use its nearly $1 trillion general account to help fund its recently announced plans to increase purchases of government bonds, according to two senior Treasury officials. Using the TGA would provide the Treasury with considerable firepower to influence long-term bond yields. So here's the deal. If you're not familiar with what the Treasury General Account is, it's basically the bank account for the U.S. government. It gets funded through two different things. The two different things it gets funded through are issuance of U.S. debt and taxes.
0: Got it.
13: So you can't print money from it. You can't be like, well, let's use this and then just like replenish it. Like, okay, the way that you replenish it is either by collecting more tax revenue or by borrowing more money.
0: Mm.
13: So this kind of gets at like what we talked about last week, which is, okay, ultimately, if you're talking about doing buybacks of this, like in at some way, shape, or form, it's going to have to, you know, come in the form of either increased tax revenue or borrowing. But the caveat is that you do have this, you do have a little bit of wiggle room because you don't need to keep the TGA filled to a certain level necessarily. Like there's a minimum operating level. Whenever we get into like all the debt ceiling crap that we inevitably get to, what we're talking about is, hey, how low can the TGA go before checks start to bounce from the Treasury? But look, do you need to hold a trillion in it? No. So could you take $100 billion from the TGA and buy a bunch of, you know, long-term bonds with it? You could. And in the short term, then, you're not increasing borrowing.
1: And so in theory, like, yes, it is, you know, potentially able to drive what you want. But the counter to that is, okay, that just means that you're going to have to borrow more money sooner than you thought, which means you're not really doing anything. You're just kind of kicking the can down the road.
0: Yeah. Charitably, you're kind of reshuffling those shells with the different stuff on it. Less charitably, you are shuffling the chairs in the deck of the Titanic. Well, you know, whatever comparison you want to make there, if you think the deficit is as big a problem as some people do. The yield on the 10-year is coming down a little bit today. So, you know, every day that there's an announcement like this, we see some movement in treasuries. But so far, it's been move down followed by leg up as investors kind of doubt the willingness and firepower of the treasury. So we'll see if this time's any different.
1: Now, yields could be coming down because oil prices are down a couple percentage points today as well.
0: Yep.
1: They could be coming down because, you know, they've just gotten too extended in the last week. Again, like, you never know why anything's, you know, going in one particular direction on any given day. What I do find interesting is regardless of which way treasury yields are moving right now, up or down on a particular day, gold's only moving in one direction, and that is up. And, like, again, like, gold's had, like, almost a 20% blowout topside now after getting down into the 3,900 range, you know, midsummer. It's at 4,731 and up another $50 today. So I do think it gets back to the idea of, okay, like, yeah, you can do this, but it doesn't change the underlying dynamics, which are, hey, there are two reasons. Again, there are several reasons why yields can rise. It could be that investors are concerned about the level of debt that's outstanding. I generally dismiss that for short-term market moves because when yields come back down, it's not because the amount of debt went back down.
0: Yeah.
1: It could be because the growth prospects for the U.S. are better than they've been previously. I buy this a little bit because of the amount of CapEx going into you know, the AI trade and things like that. There's a bunch of money being spent to build stuff in the U.S. right now, and so I think economic growth at the very least has a higher floor under it than the last couple of years and potentially a higher ceiling. I buy that as a possibility. It could be because investors are concerned about inflation. Yep, I buy that as well. So all these things can factor in. But ultimately, what matters here is the Treasury Secretary saying, look, we don't want to have interest rates on the long end be as high as they are. That's the message that you take away. No matter what the proximate cause is, Treasury is saying we want those yields down, and that is directly at odds with what we've heard from the Fed in the last 4 weeks.
0: Yeah. It's not that the Fed came out and said we want rates higher in the same way that Bessent said we want rates lower, but they did say that they don't need to do anything else because those rates have gone higher. So it stands starkly in contrast to Warsh's own presentation on things, and there's really no more important question to answer this Friday, and I have no idea if he'll be willing to do so.
1: Have to.
0: He doesn't.
1: There's no press conference on Friday. Friday is Kevin Warsh gets to say whatever he wants, and there's no pushback.
0: And if he completely ignores any of this, then I think that's more telling than even if he gives a bit of a discombobulated message on all of these actions.
1: I mean, here are some Warsh quotes from literally 4 weeks ago. Rates are higher today than they were 42 days ago. Markets have made decisions because we have stepped back in part from trying to influence those market judgments. It's worth saying, like, yeah, the market's doing its own work. We don't have to. And then Bessent comes in 3 weeks later and is like, nope, we have to. I got to pay the bills. Now, again, this is a difference in role. Kevin Warsh's job is not to pay the bills. Kevin Warsh's job is to keep a lid on inflation, promote price stability,
0: yep,
1: and maintain a strong job market, promote full employment. Full stop. Those are the two mandates of the Fed. You can argue whether those mandates are good or bad, but that is what his dual mandate is. Scott Bessent's job is to pay the bills. And those things can come into conflict.
0: Yep.
1: Like, we've seen this before historically. Look at the post-World War II period that we saw from 45 to 51. And by the time the post-World War II period was over, inflation was, like, on an annualized basis, like, up to 21% in mid-1951 before they were finally like, okay, we got to stop, like, capping interest rates because we've dug out from, you know, the debt that we ran up in World War II. and now, you know, we gotta, you know, stop inflating our way out of it.
0: So I have to keep going back to why this is so important. Yes, they are directly contradicting each other. That can happen all the time in politics, in government. It's not often the case that, you know, different elected officials or appointed officials don't get along terribly well with each other.
1: I'm not suggesting they're not getting along.
0: I have no idea. No, right? Like, we don't know. But there's a couple ways to read this. Either Besant has taken actions that are going to pretty much paint Warsh and the Fed into a corner, or they are working together on something, and it's really hard to know which, but in either case, it spells dramatically different outcomes, one of which could be substantially higher inflation for a longer period of time. Another could be a Federal Reserve that needs to completely swing in a different direction on its actions in order to get inflation under control, and I don't really have a strong feeling as to which one it's going to be.
1: No, this... Again, this is the most exciting, most dramatic season of the Fed ever.
0: Yeah.
1: And I wish, you know how they do like Hard Knocks for football preseason for the NFL?
0: Yeah.
1: I wish they did like, again, not even a, I know we talked about like almost a scripted reality show, but like I wish they just had like someone doing a documentary at the Fed right now.
0: Yeah, it would get like 17 subscribers on Bloomberg.
1: You could, but, like, you know, I wish that, like, last Wednesday we had someone in Jay Powell's house and he wakes up and sees the headline and is just like, whatever he says, you know?
0: And
1: like,
0: he's got a tagline?
1: Powell?
0: Yeah, is there a laugh track? Here we go again.
1: It's time for Powell power or something. I don't know, you know, or, like... You know, Warsh comes in as like, worst decision ever.
0: Yeah.
1: You know, like something like, you know, they could all have like
0: solid
1: their little things.
0: Yeah.
1: I don't know why they're all, who's the guy from the Fantastic Four that turns into The Rock?
0: Yeah.
1: Is it The Thing?
0: I don't know. It hasn't been my most commonly watched Marvel.
1: I'm pretty sure it's The Thing.
14: Kind of,
1: yeah.
14: The Thing.
1: The Thing. Yeah. I don't know why they all have to be like, you know, The Thing going like, it's clobbering time.
0: Mm.
1: But, you know, it would be nice if, like, our Fed chair did that.
0: No, that would be...
1: No, that wouldn't be great.
0: Not a good deal. Look,
1: it's fine. That's why you don't put a rock in charge of the Federal Reserve. Let's take a quick break, and when we return, let's talk a little bit just about borrowing costs and their impact on households and businesses. Again, we've been talking a lot about the bond market more generally. Let's talk about that now.
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20: Here's something pretty disturbing I discovered while researching this podcast. This is what it actually says on the Los Angeles Police Department website. The site states that the Adult Missing Persons Unit investigates 3,200 cases a month, and 70% of those missing people are found or returned voluntarily within 2 or 3 days. It goes on to explain, and I quote here, "Since being a missing person is not a crime, police are given a very limited role while conducting these types of investigations." At the bottom of the webpage, it gets more disturbing. There's a section titled, "What if they never returned?" And here's the official police advice. In such situations, you may want to enlist the services of a private investigator to assist in your search. If you can't afford a PI, the police elaborate, quote, "Another option would be to contact the Salvation Army, which has a missing persons locator program." There is not a single sentence on the LAPD website that would lead a loved one of a missing person to have any faith that the police would properly investigate it. What the LAPD is basically saying is, if someone you love goes missing, don't overreact. They'll probably turn up, unless they don't, in which case you should get someone besides the police to look into it. All this is my way of saying, if the police took missing persons cases as seriously as they do, say, bank robberies, I wouldn't have had to do this podcast in the first place and end up chasing a violent criminal halfway around the country. I'm Neil Strauss, and you can hear the full story of To Live and Die in L.A.
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21: In 1982, Atari players across the country settled into their shag carpeting. Homework went by the wayside, and so did sleep. These gamers only had one thing on their minds: Sword Quest. This wasn't just a new game. Epic and ambitious, the company promised $150,000 in prizes to 4 finalists, with the Sword of Ultimate Sorcery going to the grand prize winner.
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0: here in the New York Times is titled, "The economy got used to low borrowing costs. Their exit could pose risks." I'm actually, like, we've already gone through the transition from, like, extremely low borrowing costs
1: my
0: to,
1: point.
0: You know, kind of more historically normal ones.
1: Like, when is this going to happen? Because mortgage rates have been over 6% for 4 years now.
0: Yes. So I think the greatest risks were when the rate of change was high back in 2022, yeah. And that's where we, you know, almost slipped into recession at the end of the year, and very certainly in the first half to two-thirds of the year, we're in a very stagflationary environment. So I think the place that I land on this is the reason why rates were so low from 2008 through through 2021. The economy sucked for most of that time.
1: Mm.
0: And so it was a function of, hey, there's not really any meaningful inflation, and the economy's bad. In particular, like, unemployment was really high until about 2015. And yeah, so borrowing rates were very cheap. I don't think we should wish to get back to those rates, because ultimately it means that something went really wrong in the economy and nothing we could do would stimulate it to a better place than it was.
1: Yeah, I think there's perhaps more to why, you know, inflation was so low during that period of time. Like, yes, high unemployment is a pretty good guarantor of lower inflation. Remember, too, we were still very much open to importing stuff from all over the globe. You saw substantial either deflation or, yeah, arguably deflation in some areas of consumer products, such as all sorts of technology,
0: electronics,
1: yeah. Appliances, all sorts of stuff there. It was pretty deflationary. And you could argue that we've reversed some of that globalization piece as well. And
0: sure.
1: So I think there's multiple things that now make 2026 and beyond look like it could be an environment for higher interest rates for longer, paired with higher inflation for longer. But yeah, I don't see, if we sink into recession in 2027, for example, I'd have a tough time blaming it on high interest rates.
0: Yeah, if interest rates aren't moving from where they've been, which we've been stuck in a pretty, like, ultimately narrow range over the last several years.
1: Yeah. 30-year mortgage rates gone from 6 to 7% for 4 years.
0: It's just been ping-ponging back and forth, basically. Is that any different from when it used to go from, like, you know, 30-year mortgage from, like, 3.5 to 4.5? Like, no, just go back. We didn't sit there when it, you know, was in that range and be like, oh, now it's, like, 4.5, like, the world's ending. Like, no, it's range-bound.
1: Yeah.
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0: So this Friday, we do have the Jackson Hole Symposium for the Federal Reserve. We've yet to be able to obtain a copy of the menu, not that we've tried very hard.
1: Mm.
0: But the policy brief will be out at 8 p.m. on Thursday, actually, so markets will get a preview of it heading into the Friday session. And I'm curious, you know, exactly what we hear from Warsh as he tries to fine-tune his message into something that I think still maintains the core tenets of what he believes in, but maybe is just packaged in a more palatable way for the market. Because I think if you're Warsh, the way that you're looking at it, I made this, you know, comparison like last week. Hey, is the problem the pizza, meaning like what you're actually saying, or is it the box, just the packaging and how it's wrapped up? And I think for Warsh, at least at this point, if I were Warsh, again, we all have, you know, a little bit of ego and we all have, you know, kind of a self-preservation instinct, that's probably pointing him towards saying, I believe in my message, I just phrased it wrong and I need to hone it in order to package it better.
1: Claire Jones, she is the one who has previously kind of reported from the Fed, maybe, you know,
0: she's
1: replacing Timmeros in terms of influence and ability to report what the Fed's thinking. First sentence, you know, Federal Reserve Chair Kevin Warsh will seek to soothe investors' nerves in a crunch week as mounting signs of economic strain threaten to cast a shadow over the annual Jackson Hole Symposium. Yeah, that seems a little bit different in terms of the messaging we've got from the last two meetings. I don't know if it'll end up being true, but that would seemingly be the message that Warsh is trying to get out here, is that he will be delivering a message that attempts to soothe investors' nerves. To me, that would mean addressing the seeming conundrum between him and Besant, or conflict.
0: He's not going to mention it.
1: I don't think he will.
0: I don't think he'll mention it.
1: Yeah. Which isn't going to soothe any investors' nerves in that case.
0: Which means that, given that, we are on to the next meeting, the September meeting, which is in 23 days on September 16th. Quick break here. Hour two coming up in just a bit.
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2: What's shaking, fellow sports fans? It's Andy West. Let's take a look back on this day in sports history, August 24th. We'll start off today by wishing a happy birthday to Baseball Hall of Famer Cal Ripken Jr., born today in 1960. Nicknamed the Iron Man, he played 21 seasons and holds the Major League Baseball record for consecutive games played at 2,632. He won one World Series with Baltimore in 1983. Happy birthday, Cal. Jumping ahead today in 2006, Jerry Rice signs a one-day contract with the San Francisco 49ers so he can officially retire from the NFL as a 49er, where he started his career. He was inducted into the Pro Football Hall of Fame in 2010. And today in 2008, on the final day of the Beijing Games, the United States beats Spain 118-107 and wins the gold medal in men's basketball for the first time since the year 2000. Dwayne Wade finished with 27, Kobe had 20, and LeBron had 14.
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3: I'm Nicole Davis with a quick check of the stories trending right now on WBZ News Radio 1030. Testimony is back up and running again this morning in the Lindsay Clancy murder trial over at Plymouth Superior Court. The prosecution is expected to call more rebuttal witnesses today, at least two. Back on Friday, they called a psychiatrist who claimed Clancy likely had major depressive disorder and anxiety, but he did not believe she ever crossed the line into psychosis before killing her children. Closing arguments are expected to begin as early as tomorrow. And in Worcester, a massive search is still underway for Karen Solomon. She is wanted in connection with the death of her husband in the family home last week. She is accused of assault and battery with a dangerous weapon in the death of Kurt Solomon. He was a longtime police officer in Worcester, a 31-year veteran of the force. Karen Solomon last seen on surveillance cameras walking away from the home. I'm Nicole Davis.
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5: Your stop and go on the expressway north, Granite Ave to Southampton Street. Southbound, you're slow, Columbia Road to Freeport Street. You're on your brakes on the Tobin inbound, City Square Tunnel to the Leverett. A left lane grass cutting crew on Route 3 South as you slow from 53 in Hanover down past the Norwell Rest Area. 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
4: Now, the Long Home Weather Channel forecast.
6: Before pushing on off the coast for today and this afternoon, a couple of spotty showers possible as the front clears this. We're in and out of the clouds. And keeping us in and out of the clouds this afternoon, our temperatures in the low 80s, 60 downtown for tonight, and 50s in the suburbs. A couple of nice days Tuesday, Wednesday with sunshine and low 80s in the wake of the front and comfortable humidity. And then mostly cloudy Thursday with a high of 82 degrees. Our next front comes in Friday late week with some higher thunderstorm chances for us. Scattered storms, cloudy on Friday, 82. That front does have some colder air behind it for this last weekend of August coming up. Partly cloudy, lower humidity Saturday and Sunday. And feeling nice with highs in the 70s. I'm meteorologist Scott Lauriemore at the Weather Channel on the Voice of Boston, AM 680 WRKO.
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14: Chuck, Mike, talking with you here as we kick off. Pretty interesting week in markets. Not too much in the way of earnings. We've got NVIDIA coming up on Wednesday, which we're going to discuss because, look, there might not be much in terms of volume, but in terms of importance, hard to find a more important company in the world than NVIDIA today.
10: True.
14: You know, it's almost $5 trillion in Wednesday that we have their earnings. Also this week, in terms of economic data, we get some home price data coming out on Tuesday, the Case-Shiller Home Price Index and the FHFA Home Price Index. Wednesday, we get PCE Price Index data. Thursday, we're going to be getting jobless claims. And Friday, we got Kevin Warsh talking in Jackson Hole. So, nice little week. It's, again, it's not really a ton of volume, but a couple really important pieces of data that I'm not expecting any huge surprises, but that's why they call them surprises, Michael, is because you're not expecting them.
10: Yeah, like the data points, I don't think are, like you said, NVIDIA, hard to argue that any other company's earnings matter more than them. So big data point. Other than that, I think we're going to see some, you know, we know we're getting a press conference from Bessent this afternoon on, quote, economic D-Day. Are we really willing to bring ourselves to that brink again? We have got the Jackson Hole piece. There's all this conflict between what the Fed is trying to accomplish versus what Treasury is trying to accomplish. So I think that's where you're going to find the interesting news, because quite honestly, as important as NVIDIA's earnings are, pretty tough for them to surprise anybody at this stage, given who their customers are, what we know they're spending, and what NVIDIA has been doing recently. So let's dive in there on Wednesday afternoon's earnings call for, depending on the day, the first or second largest company in the world.
14: Yeah. Just before we do that, S&P is down about 26 points right now. The Dow's up 91. NASDAQ composite down 187. So mixed markets, slight downside bias today. 10-year Treasury, though, catching a bit of a bid, down 3.8 basis points, back to 4.7%. Dollars up despite that, up 0.17%. But even with the dollar up, gold's still finding a bid today, up 49.80 an ounce to 47.30. And so you've got some continued movement there. Crude oil, West Texas Intermediate, down $2.11 a barrel to $84.95. AAA National Average for gas prices, looks like we are up three. Hang on.
10: You got it.
14: They go out an extra decimal point now, which is just confusing. We are up
10: 3/1000ths?
14: 5/1000ths of a percent. I don't know. Like, gas prices are flat today.
10: Got it.
14: Diesel prices, though, up another cent overnight to 561. We're now just 20 cents away on diesel from an all-time high.
10: Good part of the reason why NASDAQ's down 0.75%. By the way, NVIDIA stock today off $5.55 or 2.5%.
14: Wouldn't be surprised if we just get some choppy trading before Jackson Hole. It kind of feels like that's what we're just set up for. Not necessarily bad, but just up and down, chop everyone up and spin them back out. So we've got NVIDIA reporting on Wednesday. Analysts are projecting $92 billion of sales in the second quarter, up from a forecast of $78 billion just at the start of the year. So again, like, you're talking about just monster growth there. And look, I think sometimes we lose sight of kind of the larger picture in that, look, everyone's guilty of this. We are too. We talk an awful lot just about, like, what's going on in this quarter and what happened last week. Here's something that I just want to go back to just for context on NVIDIA. If you go back to Q4 of 22, remember,
10: right before OpenAI got announced,
14: end of 22, I think it was December, is when ChatGPT like hit the mainstream. NVIDIA had just completed a year in which it did $26 billion in revenue for the year. The last 12 months, they've done $253 billion. They have 10x'd their revenue in 4 years.
10: Yeah. So you can talk about all the baloney numbers when it comes to AI and how much revenue those companies are going to need to generate and whether or not it'll truly be that impactful. But it's pretty easy to measure how impactful it's been to NVIDIA's business.
14: Absolutely. And by the way, like, again, you just kind of look at it and you're like, okay, so they've done $253 billion in revenue the last 12. If you extrapolate out some projections, yeah, they could very easily get to like $400, $500 billion in revenue next year. Which is just nuts.
10: Yes.
14: For a chip maker.
10: Yep.
14: I mean, we've never seen anything like this. You know, just as an example, like during the tech bubble, Intel was the big chip maker then. Mm. And Intel's revenue got to like $30 billion for the year. I know you can be like, well, what about an inflation? Okay, great, it was $60
10: billion. Yeah.
14: We've never seen anything like this.
10: Yeah, I wonder if there is any hardware maker at that point in time that saw their revenue grow 10x.
14: So let's see. So Intel, the closest that I can find is like we're talking over a 4 year period.
10: Yeah,
14: the closest I can find is maybe like a 2 or 3x. I'm gonna go take a look at Cisco. And Cisco in '96 was at 314. 99. Cisco went 4x from $3 billion to 12, but again, the scale's just dramatically different still.
10: Yes.
14: So, like, you've got some examples, and again, that's why if you were looking at Cisco's market cap, okay, Cisco, like, I get it. It went from in 96 being a $20 billion company to being a $500 billion company because people said, well, if they continue to quadruple their revenue, like, every 4 years, sure, like, of course. And then they didn't, and so they went back to being an $80 billion company and basically stayed there for about 15 years.
10: Mm-hmm.
14: So I'm not saying NVIDIA's Cisco. I'm not saying NVIDIA's Intel. What I am saying is just what we've seen. I think we got to just sometimes, like, acknowledge and just show a little bit of appreciation. Like, we never seen this before.
10: Mm-hmm.
14: And it could end great for NVIDIA. It could end badly. Like, I don't know where we're going to be 5 years from now. But quarter to quarter is what drives markets, and so you've got this earnings report that is, you know, coming up. And the reason I don't think you're going to see any surprises to the downside for NVIDIA is because everyone's telling you they can't get enough of these chips right now and can't install them quickly enough. And so you would hear it from the hyperscalers before NVIDIA reports, especially because they all reported earnings a month ago.
10: Right. Now, when you say downside, what you're talking about is anticipated revenue, not necessarily how investors react to that anticipated revenue.
14: Correct.
10: And that's an important...
14: Yes.
10: That's an important distinction here is, yeah, expectations from analysts are for $92 billion worth of revenue in the second quarter. It was a lot lower than that at the start of this year. Will it be enough for investors to be optimistic now about NVIDIA amongst all of the other projects that they are trying to endeavor in? You know, one is this new funding mechanism for their customers. That's certainly a way to keep the gravy train going, but effectively you're saying we are going to use our creditworthiness as a massive,
14: yeah,
10: the most massive company in the world to backstop the loans that you're going to make to buy our products. Increasingly, the phenomenon that we have focused on is the
14: circularity,
10: the tentacles that you are seeing, just
14: tentacality.
10: Yeah, the tentacality of this market. But these companies are,
14: I like that,
10: inexorably tying their future success or failure to each other in this market, right? Effectively, NVIDIA is going out there and, as an example, saying, we will backstop the loans that OpenAI is taking out in order to buy our product. Okay. If they are hugely successful and you don't need to backstop those loans, then you're going to have a customer that's going to keep on ordering your stuff at record high prices. If they fail in some meaningful way, if they end up not being the global leader in AI and can't generate those sales to back the loans that they are taking, then not only do you potentially sink that company, you potentially have some damage done to the giant supplier and, you know, frankly, household name for AI for the last 4 years.
14: Let's take a quick break. When we return, we'll talk about the potential, and I say potential, but the likely looming expansion of trading hours and what it means for markets going forward.
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14: 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That's DAV5K.Boston.
15: So we got a piece here in Barron's. It's titled, "The Market That Never Sleeps is Getting Closer to Reality." And this comes as the NASDAQ and New York Stock Exchange plan to expand to 23-hour-a-day, 5-day-week trading starting on December 6th. That is when... basically, the back-end processing facilities they expect will be ready to handle this. And the SEC hasn't commented on the current approval status because it still is, you know, work in progress. But by and large, it seems like this is coming. I think it very much is an open question as to, like, who wants this.
16: So there's been a few... innovations, if you, not even innovations, but improvements in capital markets over the last decade or two decades that I found really useful. It used to be when you bought or sold a stock, you had 3 days to settle the trade. Meaning if you needed money on a Friday, you needed to get your butt in order by Tuesday in order to make sure you had the trades in place in order to have the cash in your account and deal with that delay. Today it's 1 day.
15: And there's, by the way, there's a good reason why it's not 0 days, is because then you run into all kinds of problems with potentially netting things out, and if something goes wrong in a trade, being able to resolve it cleanly. And I know people are like, well, why can't I just, like, you know, have it instantly? And it's like, okay, like, understand how big the global financial system is and all the different moving pieces, and maybe having, like, 1 day to make sure nothing's gone wrong isn't a bad thing.
16: Prior to 2011... when I made trades in my investment account, I was required to track on my own what I paid for those different securities and then report them to the IRS.
15: Yeah.
16: Since 2011, every custodian in the U.S. has been required to track that on your behalf, and conveniently or inconveniently to you, depending on your outlook, report that directly to the IRS on your behalf.
15: Yeah.
16: Again, maybe you think that's overreach, but really convenient.

0: for the vast majority of investors compared to the way it was done prior to. So all of those, I look at real improvements. I have struggled in my mind to come up for any reason that this helps anybody.
1: There, I'll tell you why. It's one paragraph right here. Actually, it's one sentence that they made into a paragraph because this is all just paragraphs of sentences. I don't know why. The shift to 23-hour trading 5 days a week could be good for business for the NASDAQ and New York Stock Exchange.
0: So that's who's winning.
1: Got it. So
0: it doesn't help you, me, or anybody
1: yes,
0: else.
1: The exchanges will make more money being able to get that big-ass spread 23 hours a day.
0: Yeah.
1: Quote, from a business opportunity, absolutely we're geared towards the international investing crowd, said John Herrick, chief product officer at New York Stock Exchange. Commercially, that's a very big driver here. So it's basically the exchanges want to make more money.
0: Yep.
1: I don't expect like most individual investors are going to like stay up for the night session because you got to sleep sometime.
0: Mm.
1: It's also not going to be, as a result of that, as heavily traded as the day session. And so that can result in liquidity issues and wider spreads. What I mean by that, let's say that you have Security X that is, you know, trading at $1 per share. It doesn't actually have a value of $1 if you go to any of the market makers that actually provide liquidity to the market. It might be in a highly liquid market. Okay, they're willing to buy it from you for 99 cents and they'll sell it back to someone else for $1.01. Just as an example. In reality, oftentimes it's fractions of a penny, but like I'm just making an example here. So in that case, there's a 2 cent bid-ask spread. But let's say that the overnight session is more thinly traded and there aren't as many participants. And so because market makers don't want to get stuck holding the security at a loss, remember, the market can move unexpectedly at times. They might say, you know what? I got to have a wider spread during the night session because I might lose money on this trade if I can't unload it quickly enough. Mm. And so the market maker might say, normally, I'll do, you know, again, I'll buy it from you for 99, sell it to someone else for 101. Hey, I'm only going to pay you 97 cents now for that, and I'll sell it to someone else for 103. Wider spreads means more revenue for the exchange and less money in market participants' pockets. That's how it works.
0: Yep.
1: And if you've ever traded, like, thinly traded securities, you know this, by the way. Like, you've seen this. Like, you've seen stuff where it's like, oh, like, the bid-ask on that is not a cent. It's, like, 10 cents because no one's trading this. Or, hey, the bid-ask looks like it's there, but I'm trading this, and I can't get it to fill because it's not real liquidity even. Like, this stuff happens. So I don't know that this is really good for, I'll tell you, it's not good for investors. It might be good for traders who maybe are able to take advantage of this if they have, you know, sophisticated ways to approach it. For long-term investors,
0: doesn't help you.
1: It doesn't help you. It doesn't hurt you. It's just like it doesn't matter to you.
0: Yeah, I guess it can hurt you if you're tempted to trade in the middle of the night and don't know what you're doing.
1: Every time I get the temptation to trade in the middle of the night, I realize it's just a bad dream. You know?
0: Yeah. Yeah.
1: Friends don't let friends trade in the middle of the night.
0: Nothing good happens after midnight.
1: No, what I can tell you, like,
0: my parents used to constantly shift that number, by the way. Started at 10 p.m. and then it was midnight. By the time I was in my 20s, I think it was 2 a.m., but yeah, nothing good ever happens after midnight.
1: I have a buddy of mine who used to play online poker.
0: Uh-huh.
1: And his whole thing was he would play the 2 a.m. shift online.
0: It was just a bunch of drunk people?
1: It was everyone. It wasn't even drunk U.S. people. It was everyone coming home from the casinos overseas. Because, again, this, like, you couldn't play online poker for money, like,
0: oh, right,
1: legally,
0: yeah,
1: or anything.
0: Yeah.
1: But it was all these people who were, like, coming home drunk from bars overseas. And he was just clean. He'd be like, I'd wake up at midnight and I'd, you know, have breakfast and blah, blah, blah. And then I would make crazy money because it was all these drunk people coming home and trying to play poker and they were terrible at it. And I kind of look at it the same way with, like, the 2 a.m. trading session is probably going to be a bunch of drunk people thinking they're going to make money. And then they're going to wake up in the morning and be like, Oh, what happened?
0: God, like, what did I do?
1: Like, I actually did that?
0: Mm.
1: So, like...
0: breathalyzer on your
1: You really, iPhone. Honestly, like...
0: There's a number of reasons people should have breathalyzers on their iPhones, actually.
1: It's not even, like, the drinking. We know that when you look at sleep deprivation, it has the same effect on cognition as drinking. Mm. You shouldn't trade in the middle of the night. Quick break. We got the other stuff next.
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3: 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Jury selection starts today in the federal trial for Suffolk County Sheriff Stephen Tompkins. He's accused of using his position to pressure leadership at a Boston-based cannabis company to sell him stock, only to then demand his money back when the investment soured. Attorneys for Tompkins have tried to get the charges dismissed. They claim he didn't actually extort anybody, but that push was denied. Tompkins is on leave as the case plays out in the courts. And a public-private partnership is meeting again on Beacon Hill this week to try to rehash last year's botched Service Plaza contract. The panel is designed to provide an extra layer of oversight to the process after the issue between an Irish retailer and local group Global Partners. MassDOT is now rebidding the contract to renovate, rebuild, and maintain 18 rest areas, most of which are along the Mass Turnpike. I'm Nicole Davis.
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6: Cold front pushing on off the coast for today and this afternoon. A couple of spotty showers possible as the front clears us. We're in and out of the clouds and keeping us in and out of the clouds this afternoon. Our temperatures in the low 80s, 60 downtown for tonight, and 50s in the suburbs. A couple of nice days Tuesday, Wednesday with sunshine and low 80s in the wake of the front and comfortable humidity. And then mostly cloudy Thursday with a high of 82 degrees. Our next front comes in Friday late week with some higher thunderstorm chances for us. Scattered storms, cloudy on Friday, 82. That front does have some colder air behind it for this last weekend of August coming up. Partly cloudy, lower humidity Saturday and Sunday, and feeling nice with highs in the 70s. I'm meteorologist Scott Lauriemore at the Weather Channel on the Voice of Boston, AM 680 WRKO.
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13: I'm Julian Edelman. 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We're teammates again. And we're going to welcome you guys all to Dudes on Dudes.
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18: Markets mixed to begin the week with a modest pullback in tech as Wall Street prepares for NVIDIA earnings. Another inflation reading in the Jackson Hole Symposium later this week. Investors also awaiting details about U.S. economic sanctions on Iran this afternoon at 2. Right now, the Dow is up 0.3% or 162 points higher. S&P 500 down about 0.25% or 17 points lower. NASDAQ down about 0.5%, 122 points lower. Russell 2000 is down 0.6%. 10-year Treasury yield down 4 basis points at 4.69%. And oil down 2%, trading at $85 a barrel. Several memory storage companies seeing losses to begin the week. SanDisk, Western Digital, Seagate Technology, and Micron Technology are down anywhere between 6 and 8%. Meanwhile, Alibaba now dipping slightly after the Chinese technology company announced it was issuing $10.2 billion of new shares to non-U.S. investors, where all of the money it raises will be used to fund its AI projects. And after trade talks between the USA and Canada fell apart on Friday, steel manufacturers, including Nucor and Steel Dynamics, are up about 2% on the day. Canada is set to target the U.S. steel industry in its retaliatory tariffs that will begin on September 8th. I'm Tucker Silva. That is Wall Street Watch.
1: Piece of the New York Times for Gen Z: building wealth is in the stock market, not the housing market. That's the title. What's the deal, Mike?
0: I think it's baloney.
1: Enlighten me.
0: So they're laying out this piece here that there's this generational shift ongoing for logical reasons. It's tougher for Gen Zers to get into the housing market than it has been for other generations based on price of homes and interest rates. Right? Heck of a lot tougher if you're in that group than if you were a millennial with the same amount saved to buy a home. You could argue that wages are up in accordance with that, but you know, realistically, it's tougher. There are a lot fewer homes for sale today than there were a few years ago, and there's more people on this earth. So, got the premise, makes plenty of sense.
1: Sure.
0: The argument would be that this is going to turn into some long-term phenomenon, which I doubt. Gen Z is pretty young. What's the oldest Gen Zer? Do either of you know off the top of your head? Late 20s?
1: Gen Z.
18: 29.
0: Okay.
1: The oldest, yeah, 97, carry the
18: 29.
1: What he said.
0: So I have a really tough time buying into the idea that a generation whose oldest demo is 29 years old is substantially different from the previous one. If they do go about this differently than every previous generation, I'm also not sure it will equate to anything terribly bad for them. So I think there are a ton of benefits to homeownership, and frankly, our capital system and our tax system is set up in a way that benefits homeownership. So you think through a few things here. One, the amount of leverage you can put onto a primary residence, your single family home, is quite a bit more than just about any product out there. The existence of a 30-year mortgage really wouldn't exist unless the government forced the banks to make 30-year mortgages. And then finally, there's this nice capital gains tax exclusion you get when you sell a home that doesn't exist on any other asset that I'm familiar with. So if you can afford to buy a home, it's a pretty great thing to do. But plenty of studies have shown that, hey, so long as you're actually a disciplined renter who does not fall for the lifestyle creep that typical folks as they earn more income over time, which is a very difficult one to combat. But if you, for instance, at 27 years old, have found yourself in an apartment that you're renting for $2,500 a month, and you just see that increase with inflation and then save the rest of your growth and earnings in investments, you're probably going to end up in a pretty similar place, if not better off, than by buying a home. The problem comes in the difficulty in actually doing that and maintaining that discipline to actually save the money, rather than taking those excess dollars that you earn and putting them towards lifestyle creep.
1: I'll go further. Do you know, so the oldest Gen Zer is now 29.
0: Yep.
1: Let's assume, and again, let's assume that they were able to, either they, you know, went to college or didn't, but let's assume they were able to start saving money into the stock market at 22.
0: Okay.
1: So for the last 7 years.
0: Yep.
1: Do you know what the return is over the last 7 years, according to the S&P 500 total return?
0: Ooh.
1: Is over that 7 year period on an annual basis.
0: 3%?
1: 16.7. Wow. This is according to data from Don't Quit Your Day Job.
0: I keep forgetting how long ago 7 years was. That was like 2019.
1: Yeah. So it's been like a really good period. Yeah. Yeah. So my first point is that the earnings, if you've just put money in the stock market, not even like crazy weird stocks, but just the stock market as a whole, you've made almost 17% a year on average for the last 7 years.
0: Yep.
1: Do you know what the best return is that we've ever seen for a seven-year period?
0: 22?
1: 25.
0: Okay.
1: And we got to that on two different times. The first was during the Roaring Twenties before the Great Depression.
0: Okay.
1: The second was the post-World War II period, like 45 through 52.
0: Wow, we didn't even get there in the 90s?
1: Nope. The 90s, we got to around 20%.
0: Okay.
1: Okay. But good segue. The only times historically that we have seen a better seven-year return than right now, just before the Great Depression, post-World War II, and the 1990s.
0: How did stocks do after those?
1: Horribly. Okay. And again, by horribly, I don't mean that like you lost all of your money necessarily, because you didn't. But like, you look at seven-year returns through the 1930s, and they were basically negative for the whole time. If you take a look at the post-tech bubble period, seven-year returns basically fluctuated between like down 4% and up like 1 or 2% a year. So the point that I'll make, the post-World War II period is the only outlier. And even then, by the 1960s, you did have like some returns that were like low to mid single digits. Things fall apart. And even there, the story was, okay, you've got half the workforce that is now coming, half the population that's now coming into the workforce that previously wasn't working, you've got a huge expansion of the economy as a result of that.
0: So what you're saying is that the Gen Z average experience in investing in the stock market and building wealth might not be their long-term experience.
1: Yes. I'm saying this is equivalent to basically, I don't want to say, it's not like going into a casino, because I don't think long-term investing is gambling, but this is basically like having everything work out perfectly with one decision and being like, I'm going to do that for the rest of my life.
0: Yeah.
1: Without understanding that it's just not always like this.
0: Folks, the decision on where to park money for short, intermediate, and long-term financial decisions that you need to make is incredibly complex, and we get it all the time, right? I was having a conversation just the other day with somebody who was talking about money that they are investing for their parents, and hey, we might need to start accessing it in 18 months. That becomes really, really complicated once you start to understand that over 12-month time periods, stocks move down about 1 in 4 times. 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
1: Mike, do you like mold?
0: Some. Like a good blue cheese.
1: Right?
0: Yeah.
1: I always do wonder, how do you know when blue cheese goes bad?
0: Mm.
1: I always look, when it gets hair, is the point where I'm like,
0: got it.
1: Too blue.
0: Got it.
1: You know? But what we're talking about here, big nationwide home builders, the D.R. Hortons, the Lennars of the world, they are starting to build up financial reserves for legal claims because we're seeing an uptick in mold-related lawsuits. And the lawsuits are exactly what you would expect. Okay, like so-and-so built my house and they did it poorly, and so we've got mold that we're linking to the construction effort and it's affecting our health, and so we want, you know, money for it. I don't know whether this is something that is legitimate, not legitimate. I don't know whether, like, rates of mold are higher on new construction than construction from 10 years ago or 40 years ago or 100 years ago. But clearly we are seeing an uptick in lawsuits on this. And builders are socking more money away to deal with it.
0: Yeah. The argument is that, or one of the arguments from the journal here is that modern energy efficiency codes have really just lowered the margin of error for builders when it comes to dealing with mold and moisture management. It has become more difficult, and so, you know, one improperly installed window or this, that, or the other can really screw you up. And I could see how changing building codes over time could leave some builders unprepared to deal with those and unaware of the potential risks. And for families, you know, like, mold can be just absolutely devastating in terms of, because the remediation process, in a lot of cases, effectively tear out everything and throw it out.
1: Yeah.
0: So, yeah, if this is a real issue, which is, again, we know that there's an increase in these lawsuits. We know that the builders are setting aside more money for them. Is there an actual trend towards higher mold in homes? Or are we better at detecting it? Or is there something else going on? I think is an open question.
1: Yeah, but people don't realize about just fungi in general. Mold's a type of it.
0: Yeah.
1: Mushrooms being another one. Do you know what the third major type of fungus is?
0: No. Will you tell me?
1: Yeast. Hmm. So if you say, hey, like, why don't we just get rid of all fungi? Maybe you're not a mushroom person.
0: Yeah, big problem.
1: How do you feel about bread?
0: Yeah.
1: You know? Yeah. I happen to love it myself. But there are too many foods that I don't really enjoy. So it's not a high bar. Let's take a quick break. When we come back, let's do some stack roulette.
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26: On the night before Halloween in 1975, 15-year-old Martha Moxley was murdered in the Tony Bellhaven neighborhood of Greenwich, Connecticut. She was rich and beautiful and loved by all who knew her. For decades, despite intense media scrutiny, police failed to make an arrest. In 2000, 25 years after Martha's murder, her one-time neighbor, Michael Skakel, was arrested. He'd been 15, like her, at the time of the crime. He was also a cousin of the Kennedys.
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26: 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I read the articles. Of course Michael Skakel killed his next-door neighbor Martha Moxley. He beat her to death with a golf club. I knew it. And if you followed the case like I did, I bet you knew it too. My name is Andrew Goldman. I've been a journalist for 30 years. I got involved in this case in 2015. But here's the thing. Once this story got its hooks in me, it wouldn't let me go. From NBC News Studios, Dead Certain, The Martha Moxley Murder is a podcast series that I believe will finally provide a full, true, authoritative account of the Martha Moxley case.
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1: Mike, what do you got for stack roulettes?
0: I've got the robot games in China, and the story itself doesn't really do justice to it, so if you're interested in following along, just go to YouTube and take a look. But Chinese humanoid robots have set records, including beating Usain Bolt's 100-meter sprint at the World Humanoid Robot Games. They also beat the record for the standing high jump, crushing the previous. And I gotta tell you, like, for me personally, these videos are just pretty disturbing, like, just terrifying in a science fiction type way. You know, it's silly. They also have a video of them playing soccer. They're terrible. After the 100-meter sprint, they're all crashing into this giant barrier that they set up to basically catch the humanoid robots who can't slow down in time. But man, you just you look at these, and then also the funny part, after they crash, there's two people hauling them away on a stretcher, which is just a funny part of the video.
1: I do enjoy that.
0: The next war between a superpower and anybody else is going to be pretty disturbing.
1: Yeah.
0: I mean, every war
1: like
0: is
1: more
0: disturbing.
1: More than like any other?
0: I don't know. I suppose not, but these things are terrifying looking.
1: Yes.
0: I don't think I'm going to get used to them in my lifetime.
1: It's not great. I don't like it, but this is where we're going.
0: Yeah, we are. We are. And China kind of needs to, specifically, if they are going to... I mean, the population decline that China is going to face over the next 5 decades is like nothing the world has ever seen.
1: Yeah.
0: And so this appears to be part of their long-term plan around creating and maintaining productivity and wealth, is have a army of humanoid robots that are able to do some of what the humans are in China. So I get the incentives, but man, is it just terrifying looking.
1: It's not great.
0: Running 100 meters at 9.7 seconds is a 9.3. Fast robot. That is a really, really disturbingly fast robot.
1: If it were 9.7, I could probably take it.
0: Oh, got it. So 9.3 is where you draw the line.
1: 9.3 is the cutoff for me. Yeah. That's where I start to get nervous.
0: Yeah.
1: Got a piece in the New York Times. The Harry Styles superfan spending thousands to see him 15 times in a row.
0: How is this a story?
1: It's because people like to think that their consumption is better than someone else's. So,
0: you ever know somebody that's been to over 100 Phish shows? Because I can...
2: I went to my first Phish show at Fenway a few weeks back, and one of the people I met saw them 68 times.
0: Yeah. Personally, not, you know, like, haven't been to
1: not
0: a Phish show. Not for me, but
1: fine.
0: Like,
2: yeah, it was fine.
0: Don't tell me that one super fan is bigger or better than another super fan.
1: No, or even like, look, so... Here's the lead. Starting this week, Harry Styles will play 30 shows at Madison Square Garden. If you just said, who's Harry Styles? Like, fine. Got it. You don't know who he is. That's fine. Lindsay Burton, co-host of the podcast, What Makes You Fangirl, will be in the crowd for 15 of them. So she's going to half the shows in Madison Square Garden. All told, tickets cost her $6,196.87. Now, to the best of my knowledge, she hasn't stolen the money in order to pay for this.
0: Yep.
1: She hasn't, you know... lied and committed fraud in order to, you know, pay for this. She has spent her own money in order to do this. And while Harry Styles might not be for me, it's clear that she really enjoys these concerts and wants to see as many of them as possible, which is totally fine. I get it. There are plenty of things in the world that, if you think about it, are really dumb that we do. Like, one of the things that I do every winter is I go out to a mountain and I dress up in all the warm clothing I can. I put on really hard boots and two really long pieces of, like, probably carbon fiber or something along those lines at this point. And I spend 20 minutes getting up a mountain and then, like, 2 minutes coming down it really, really fast.
0: Idiot.
1: And within, like, 45 minutes, I'm usually pretty cold and I'm like, okay, like,
0: this is awfully silly. And somebody pays you to do this?
1: No, I have to pay, like, $100 a day to do this if I'm smart about it. And so... most of the things that we do for fun, if we're going to be honest with ourselves, are kind of stupid. Mm. Like, even like, and again, I'm not saying this in a bad way, like music, I love music, but it's like you either are like hitting something really hard or strumming something, like it's all, if you reduce it to like whatever, it's just noise, pun intended. I think if someone really loves something and has the means to go and enjoy it as much as possible, whether it's music, golf, hunting, boating, fishing, tacos, I don't care what it is, have at it. That's all I got. We're going to take a quick break. We'll be back tomorrow on the Financial Exchange.
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13: 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Testimony is back up and running again this morning in the Lindsay Clancy murder trial over at Plymouth Superior Court. The prosecution is expected to call more rebuttal witnesses today, at least two. Back on Friday, they called a psychiatrist who claimed Clancy likely had major depressive disorder and anxiety, but he did not believe she ever crossed the line into psychosis before killing her children. Closing arguments are expected to begin as early as tomorrow. And in Worcester, a massive search is still underway for Karen Solomon. She is wanted in connection with the death of her husband in the family home last week. She is accused of assault and battery with a dangerous weapon in the death of Kurt Solomon. He was a longtime police officer in Worcester, a 31-year veteran of the force. Karen Solomon last seen on surveillance cameras walking away from the home. I'm Nicole Davis.
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30: Your stop and go on the expressway north, Granite Ave to Southampton Street. Southbound, you're slow, Columbia Road to Freeport Street. You're on your brakes on the Tobin inbound, City Square Tunnel to the Leverett. A left lane grass cutting crew on Route 3 South has you slow from 53 in Hanover down past the Norwell Rest Area. 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
14: Now, the Long Home Weather Channel forecast.
31: Cold front pushing on off the coast for today and this afternoon. Well, spotty showers possible as the front clears this. We're in and out of the clouds. And keeping us in and out of the clouds this afternoon, our temperatures in the low 80s, 60 downtown for tonight, and 50s in the suburbs. Couple of nice days Tuesday, Wednesday with sunshine and low 80s in the wake of the front and comfortable humidity. And then mostly cloudy Thursday with a high of 82 degrees. Our next front comes in Friday, late week, with some higher thunderstorm chances for us. Scattered storms, cloudy on Friday, 82. That front does have some colder air behind it for this last weekend of August coming up. Partly cloudy, lower humidity Saturday and Sunday. And feeling nice with highs in the 70s. I'm meteorologist Scott Lauriemore at the Weather Channel on the Voice of Boston, AM 680 WRKO.
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38: Hello, everyone, and welcome back to the Grace Curley Show, and a happy Monday to all of you. It was a bit of a washout this weekend, and of course, Monday is just a 10 out of 10. Isn't that always the way? I woke up this morning, I said, it's going to be beautiful out. Now that we can't go to the beach, it's going to be beautiful out. But I'm very excited to be here. We've got a very busy day ahead of us. The Lindsey Clancy trial that has taken the country by storm and has really rotted the brains of so many women on TikTok is winding down this week. The defense has been cross-examining Dr. Mack, that would be the prosecution psychiatrist, and getting kind of tense. Ken Reddington actually accusing him of smirking, saying, you know, there's nothing funny about this. So there were some tense moments. We'll talk to our resident expert on everything that's happening with this trial, which would be Nate Eaton at 1:30. And in the meantime, I'm torn, Matt. I'm torn between two big stories that I really want to take a bite out of today. And I think I'm going to let you decide, because I know that you don't want to. I know you have no interest in being the deciding factor here. Do you think the audience today would rather I start with Hassan Piker mocking Charlie Kirk or with the WNBA dust-up that occurred last night? And just go instinct. Don't think too much about it. Just boom. What do you think?
0: Hassan Piker. Nobody cares about the WNBA.
38: I like the WNBA stuff, but you know what? I'm going to go with you. I'm going to trust your instinct here. So let's break this down. Hassan Piker, for those who don't know, he's this streamer. I actually sat through some of his stream. Like, someone cut out 11 minutes. And you know what? This is a little bit off topic, but I want to get into my opinion on the streaming stuff. The streamers, is there a difference, Matt, between a streamer and a YouTuber? It's all the same, right? They're just on there.
0: No, usually, like, YouTubers are just, like, they put up videos.
38: What are streamers doing?
0: They'll go live. Like, YouTubers are also more edited stuff. Streamers, everything's live. They'll go on for about anywhere from like 5 to 8 hours, sometimes
38: Why?
0: Even longer.
38: Why? Who wants that? That was the part of watching Hassan Piker. Forget the grotesqueness of him mocking Charlie Kirk and having that entire crowd at his podcast event mock Charlie Kirk. We can break that down, and I want to talk about the lack of respect that is coming out of the left for human life, period. There's just a real disregard for the sanctity of human life that I find deeply, deeply troubling. No sarcasm here whatsoever. I find that to be, for me, as someone who has to observe this stuff constantly and consume all of this nonsense that goes on online, I find the utter contempt for people that you may disagree with and the willingness to mock their assassinations or their misfortune to be stomach-turning. When I see a group of people laughing about a 31-year-old father of two who was shot in the neck, and at this point you think I'd be used to it. It's been going on for almost a year now. I'm not used to it. Every time I see it, I shudder. Like, every time I see it, my stomach flips, because I just think it's the sign of a moral rot that we are currently in. And maybe we've always been in it, and like Taylor always says, there's just more, you have more access to these losers now than you ever did. But the glee in which people post themselves singing and celebrating and stomping on someone's grave, all because this person had ideas or viewpoints that they disagree with, is beyond reprehensible. And I don't need to even tell you guys that, you know it, but it's worth repeating that this is the guy who is running the Democrat socialist movement. This is the guy who they're all cozied up with. This is the guy who they've refused to condemn or disavow. This is the guy that Debbie Dingell said, well, he gets a lot of views. I guess he looks pretty good when he's lifting weights. Or she said something like that. They've all got the hots for Hassan, all these horn dogs. They can't help themselves. So that part of it. But on the streaming part, I know everything's podcast now, and oftentimes people will tell me that. They're like, oh, you know, podcast. And we cut our show up into a podcast. But I have to say, and maybe this will be the title of this hour, Matt, in defense of radio, there's something, dare I say, lovely about having parameters. There's something lovely about having a clock where you say, all right, at 12:18, I got to get out of here and there's got to be a commercial, and then I'll come back and I'll set something up, and I can't say the F word, and I can't say this, and I've got to keep it a little tight and curated here, and we've got to put together a performance to package out to the listeners. Maybe people are listening and going, it's not that great, Grace, but I don't care. I think there's something about having that box that I'm living in that I appreciate. I think there's a skill set to it. What I watched Hassan Piker do, and I only saw 13 minutes, which I guess Matt's saying they go on for like 8 hours. I saw 11 minutes of this guy sitting in his chair, looking at himself in his own reflection. He must have said, you know, 400 times. And I've got my own crutches. I do things that I know are annoying, you know. But this guy said, you know, 400 times, looked at himself in the mirror, called people who disagree with him. I can't even give you an abbreviated version of what he said because it's going to not be okay with my producer. So he's calling people horrible names. He's saying horrible things. He's mocking Charlie Kirk, and he's doing it for 8 hours. And the scariest part to me, it's not that Abdul El-Sayed is campaigning with this guy. It's none of that. It's not that none of these Democrats, even Democrats who know better deep down, can disavow him. It's that there are, I guess, I don't want to say this, millions of people. Do I have that right? Millions of people who watch this guy for 8 hours?
0: I wouldn't say for 8 hours. I think he usually gets maybe like 15,000 to 20,000 people per stream.
38: Still too many. That's about 15,000 or 20,000 too many.
0: I don't know if he has it, but a lot of streamers have, they pay an editor to cut up a vlog
38: afterwards,
0: or a VOD of the stream, and it'll be like the highlights.
38: Now, why can't they disavow this guy? Like, why is it? And then I saw some people commenting on the post and saying, why is he doing this? Like, because now they're getting mad at him, because what they wanted was, they want this guy to get all his buddies in there. They want him to help all his buddies up to the primary. And then they want him to do what most Democrats would do, which is fall back. Once you start to become more of a liability than you are a bonus or an advantage, you usually fall back. You make yourself scarce, you know? You chill in the background. You let Abdul El-Sayed pretend that he's never really been close friends with you. That's not what this guy is doing. He's hosting these big podcast events, and they're all singing, "We Are All Charlie Kirk." And I was talking to someone here on our team who's younger, and I said, what is it with the younger generations? Maybe they can call in here. That everything becomes so funny so fast. Like everything, the things that I would never think are funny have become hilarious to them. So now the latest thing that they find hilarious is that Charlie Kirk was murdered. And so they sing this song. It's like a mocking tribute song, making fun of conservatives, saying, "We are all Charlie Kirk." And they sing it, and they all laugh and laugh and laugh at the fact that this guy was shot in the neck. And I've reached a point with the Charlie Kirk situation where I really try not to think about it too much, because if I think about it too much, I get really down, and it still feels to me like it still feels really shocking to me. I'm not sure if everyone else out there feels the same way. It's something I don't think I'll ever get over, that this young guy with such talent, who is probably going to become the president of the United States someday, was having a discussion on a college campus and was assassinated. And as if that wasn't bad enough, and it was bad enough, by the way, it was bad enough. But then you have to, now what's happened in our society is like, then you almost have to experience it multiple times, because then you experience all of these ghoulish, psychotic cretins celebrate it and act like it's funny and say the most vile things imaginable. And you're sitting there going, oh, so it's not enough that you killed this guy that we all loved, but now you're going to rub it in our faces. Now you're not even sorry. Now you don't even have the dignity to shut up and just let him rest in peace. And the argument from Hassan as to why he's doing this is, well, he's counteracting the over-the-top response from conservatives. I guess we were too sad, or we held Charlie in too high esteem for Hassan Piker. And the part of that I find kind of funny is that the people who have the most to say about Charlie Kirk and don't feel bad that he was killed, The second that they get pushback on being the biggest bleeps on the planet, the biggest jerks on the planet, the biggest ghouls on the planet, then they come back and say, well, why is everyone criticizing me? I was just blah, blah, blah. So you don't have a thick enough skin to get criticism for mocking Charlie Kirk. And yet here's a guy who his punishment for saying what he believed, your punishment for saying what you believe is that some Democrats are going to get asked if they denounce you. And it's not even going to be that many because none of the people in the mainstream media will even cover this. But Hassan Piker's punishment is maybe El Abdul Sayed will call him up and say, chill out. And maybe a few Democrats will be asked to distance themselves from him. That's his punishment for saying how he believes, for saying what he believes, which is that it's funny that Charlie Kirk was killed. His punishment is that he'll get a couple comments on his stream, Matt, that he gets mad about. And he did. He was getting mad at people on his stream. What do you mean? I'm expected to denounce violence. I've already done it. He's really, really mad. He's really thin-skinned. These DSA people, they can't take any criticism. They can dish a lot of stuff out. They cannot take anything. He's really mad about that, that he's getting criticisms for his event where he mocked Charlie Kirk. So that's his punishment, I guess, is a couple

0: it's in context, and it's racist, and it's homophobic, and it's sexist, and it's Islamophobic, and it's all the phobics. I would still never do this to anyone that I disagreed with. If you want to flip it for a second, if this were Hassan Piker, I would never do that. And that is the difference, by the way. That is the difference. They can tell, they can bend themselves into pretzels and say, well, Trump says bad stuff all the time and blah, blah, blah, and this and that. Well, I'm telling you, I'm not telling you about Trump. I'm telling you about me. I'm telling you about a conservative person. I would never do that. I would never get up on a stage and make a joke and sing a song about George Floyd, who's the hero of the left. I would never do that. And you can argue, well, you know, Charlie Kirk, even comparing them is outrageous because of the things Charlie Kirk has done versus the things that George Floyd has done. But the point is that I revere and I have respect for human life. And I think it's a tragedy when human life is taken away, when people are killed and when people are taken away from their families in any circumstance. And this, to me, tells you what you need to know. I would never, and I know my audience, you would never go to a show where I sat there and sang a song and we all held up our cell phones and laughed about George Floyd being killed. But no one wants to talk about that difference. It's a big difference. I don't know what happened. I don't know what happened to all these people. I don't know what the deep, deep, deep sadness and evilness is that lives in them. But it's there, man. It is there. The devil is out there. And this is really frightening stuff. We'll be right back.
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6: Hassan Piker, do we have the audio of this, Matt? Of the crowd singing We Are Charlie Kirk? This was really a disturbing thing. And I was, as I mentioned, I was talking to a coworker who's on the younger end, and she said that the generation that is younger than her has made even more of a joke about this, that Charlie Kirk's become like a meme, and it's this funny thing about we are all Charlie Kirk. I don't really get it. I don't really get the humor in it, but I'm not going to try to understand it. I'm not going to try to figure out why they think it's so funny that this young father of two was assassinated in front of the entire world. And that now all of these freaks online have made a cottage industry off of conspiracy theories and trying to vilify his wife. It's not something that I really care to get much further deep down into the rabbit hole on. But take a listen to this.

0: I never like to depress you. I never like to come on here and say, look at this. Look at how awful this is. And it is awful. But you know what would make you feel better is that we have such a strong party right now. We have a deep bench. It might not seem like it, but we have a deep bench as far as the Republican contenders go. And one of those people is Spencer Pratt. And I thought that his video about this, Matt, really struck a chord, at least with me. Can I have a little bit of Spencer Pratt on this?
1: Not all the goblins celebrating the communists who shot Charlie Kirk. You have insane influencers making a fortune off shamelessly exploiting his death, tying themselves in knots with the most convoluted Rube Goldberg explanations to try and deny something we all saw in 4K and wish we didn't.
2: It was an exploding mic.
3: He had a rigged microphone.
2: And they timed it precisely to the millisecond with the fake gunshot from the patsy.
3: The shaped charge was actually supposed to hit him in the chest.
2: There were Jews hiding under the grass. It was French special forces.
1: Just the craziest, most unhinged imaginable. And people believe it. Anything but what actually happened. Anything but the most obvious, straightforward explanation. The woke communists you saw on camera who have prints on the rifle killed an anti-communist leader because communists are violent lunatics. That's it. We have a communist violence problem.
0: Yeah, and you know what is such a valid part of this is, and I saw someone posted this on social media, Hassan Piker is in a similar position as Charlie Kirk in the sense that he has a big following of people. He does live events. He's out there in the public eye. And so you would think that watching this, seeing Charlie Kirk executed on Twitter, which is where a lot of us ended up seeing it, would caution him from encouraging this kind of behavior or laughing at this kind of behavior. You would think he would look at this and say, wow, this guy's similar age as me, kind of going around doing the same thing. I mean, they debated each other. They were on similar shows. But one of the takeaways that I saw, which I think is accurate, is that he knows that this violence that came for Charlie Kirk is coming from his supporters and his side, and that he's not in danger, really, because in general, it's the other side that tends to do this. That's the thing you're not supposed to say. We're supposed to say, well, both sides have acts of violence. Yeah, but it's predominantly coming out of one side. And I'll give you a hint. It's the side that's gathering around and laughing about Charlie Kirk being executed. That's the side where a lot of this violence is coming from. And Hassan Piker knows it. We'll be right back. We're going to talk about the DSA chocolate heiress. Don't go anywhere.
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5: I'm Nicole Davis with a quick check of the stories trending right now on WBZ News Radio 1030. Jury selection starts today in the federal trial for Suffolk County Sheriff Stephen Tompkins. He's accused of using his position to pressure leadership at a Boston-based cannabis company to sell him stock, only to then demand his money back when the investment soured. Attorneys for Tompkins have tried to get the charges dismissed. They claim he didn't actually extort anybody, but that push was denied. Tompkins is on leave as the case plays out in the courts. And a public-private partnership is meeting again on Beacon Hill this week to try to rehash last year's botched Service Plaza contract. The panel is designed to provide an extra layer of oversight to the process after the issue between an Irish retailer and local group Global Partners. MassDOT is now rebidding the contract to renovate, rebuild, and maintain 18 rest areas, most of which are along the Mass Turnpike. I'm Nicole Davis.
6: Now, WRKO traffic from the Cordell and Cordell Traffic Center. It's a slow ride on and off Cape Cod at the bridges. Also, they're doing some grass cutting in Duxbury, Route 3 southbound, left lane before Route 14. So brake lights there. You're on the brakes on 93 North before the Cloverleaf and Woburn there. And 95 North is slow on that spot as well. 128 North, brake lights in Peabody before Lowell Street. Busy but moving on the expressway. No big backups. I'm Dave Gardner in the WRKO Traffic Center.
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0: I don't think it's that hard to do. I think a lot of his popularity involves the fact that he's never being challenged by anyone, and he's just taking a lot of comments from his streamers. But even so, it's great to watch Charlie Kirk just handle him so well. But yeah, I think there's an element of jealousy. There's an element of evil, though. There's no denying it. I mean, reveling in someone's assassination because you disagree with their politics? And then when you get feedback for being gross, when you get criticism for being a terrible person, and someone says, like, well, that's really, it's below the belt, or that's not very classy, or that's a little unsettling. Then Hassan Piker, and this is what happens with all of these ghouls, then they become defensive. Why can't I say what I think? Why I can't have a group of people singing We Are Charlie Kirk, and now you guys are accusing me of blah, blah. Very thin-skinned, all these socialists. Very thin-skinned, all these multi-millionaire socialists who've got all sorts of things going on for them and take private planes and buy houses. And in this case, I'm talking about a few of them, Bernie Sanders and others. They like to dish out a lot. They like to criticize the billionaires and the millionaires and the trillionaires. They like to criticize the systems. They want to take over. They want to abolish. They want to turn everything upside down. And if you make any comment about them, if you question their intelligence, if you question their morality, oh my God, watch out. Watch out. They cannot handle it. Thin skinned. And if you're going to go up there and you're going to mock somebody who was assassinated, who meant so much to millions of people across this country and across the world, well, then you're probably going to get some blowback. And some of the blowback he's getting is, why are you doing this when you have Abdul El-Sayed and other candidates who are kind of depending on you keeping quiet right now? They're, a lot of times they get on these shows and all they're asked about is this guy Hassan Piker, who's a lunatic. And what I have to say is amusing to me is that he is not going to do what they want because he's an attention whore. He's an attention whore. He wants attention. He doesn't care if it's negative. He doesn't care if it's positive. It's never really positive. It's almost always negative. And that's all he wants. And there's a price to be paid for saddling up next to someone like this who's just chronically trying to get clicks. And so one other thing I wanted to point out about that Spencer Pratt cut, because he plays a lot of clips from Candace Owens. One of the reasons that I'm so angry at Candace Owens for what she's done over the last year is that she's given a lot of these people on the left an out where they don't have to acknowledge the fact that their rhetoric and their brainwashing of people led this person to kill. And you can argue, hey, no one can make somebody kill somebody else. But there is definitely a pattern here on the left of these violent socialists who feel as though it's their way or the highway. And if it's not their way, and by highway, I mean they're going to shoot you in the neck. That's the highway. And by giving everyone all of these ideas about like, oh no, it was actually the CIA and it was actually this and it was actually that. It's like she immediately took this moment that conservatives were rallying around and saying, how did this happen? And what can we do? And how can we protect freedom of speech? And how can we help Charlie Kirk's legacy live on? And how can we talk about this? And I would see all these Instagrams that said, you know, they thought they were killing Charlie Kirk. They were just creating millions more of Charlie Kirks. And it was so true. It was all these young people who were starting to go to church and starting to get involved and going to TPUSA. And she wasn't successful 100%, but she definitely hijacked a lot of it and funneled it into her own grift and her own conspiracy theories and her own story time. And that I'm very bitter about. It's like, I get you want money. I get you want attention. I get you make up stories about Macron's wife having a penis or whatever you say. I get that. There's an industry for that. People want to make cash. People want to whore themselves out for the internet. That's fine. But you claim you were friends with Charlie Kirk. You claim you were friends with Erica Kirk. And this is what they get? Like, this is what this guy gets for being your friend? Is you've turned his assassination into a cottage industry of grift so that you can stay relevant? So you can get clicks to fight your other lawsuits about your other fake stories that you're peddling? It's unforgivable, in my opinion. Now, I wanted to play a cut here. We'll go through some cuts of Hassan Piker. I've also got some DSA candidates that I want you guys to get to know. The last time we did a Getting to Know You segment, it was for Union Gustavo, the DSA co-chair who pretends that he's a union electrician. We have another one in the news. 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Matt, what is the poll question and what are the results thus far?
18: And you can vote in the poll question by going to gracecurlyshow.com. Who do you think has the best fast food burger? Burger King, Five Guys, McDonald's, Shake Shack, Wendy's, or other?
0: All right, so I saw this today, and it was in the Wall Street Journal, and it says Wendy's CEO aims for chain to get back in the burger fight. And it's this CEO they're bringing in who's saying, we have a five-pronged approach, we kind of let quality slip, we're going to try new things, we're going to, you know, amp it up here. And it did get me thinking about burgers, and I put on Five Guys and I put on Shake Shack, but I'll be real. I don't consider those. Do you agree with me, Matt? Like, I don't know why I did that because I don't even consider those fast food.
18: I don't really consider them fast food either.
0: Maybe they technically fall under that umbrella, but they're pretty pricey. And it's very much a treat yourself. And maybe you look at Burger King and McDonald's and say that's a treat yourself too. But those are significantly less expensive than a Five Guys. Five Guys is like, you're dropping some serious change. And by the way, you're dropping some serious change. And the difference in quality is pretty substantial. So let's pretend here. I'm not even counting those. I just want to go Wendy's, McDonald's, and Burger King. Should we take the other ones off?
18: No, we can leave them on. Okay. I think everyone has their own.
0: But if we're being real, when you think fast food, you think, in this area, you think Wendy's, Burger King,
18: also,
0: McDonald's.
18: Like, does it have a drive-thru or not? Because
0: right. If I'm not driving through, it's not that fast.
18: Yeah.
0: So with those three in mind, Matt, and this might blow some people's minds here, but I'm fine to say it, and I speak from a position of authority on this. Okay, I know sometimes Howie does his poll, and he has to say, well, I think Five Guys, I haven't had one in a while. He usually harkens back to the last time he had one. You know, I'm a young mom. There are some nights where I'm not making dinner, and it is a drive-thru situation. So I can speak on authority. Burger King has the best burger right now. These things change, by the way. These things change. We're open to change. We're subject to change. But right now, as the burger fight goes, I'm telling you, right, as the burger queen, I'm telling you, Burger King has the best burger right now. And it's not even that close. McDonald's, okay. McDonald's, okay. Wendy's, I actually went to Wendy's. I don't typically go to Wendy's. A couple weeks ago, I did go to a Wendy's and I tried their junior burger. No, Burger King, the flame grilled. It's good. It's good stuff they're making. And you notice I said burger because this is the burger fight. I'm not talking about french fries. I'm talking about burgers. It's BK. Have it your way.
18: BK has 21%.
0: What's in number one?
18: Five Guys. 41%.
0: Well, yeah, we shouldn't have put that on. We got to take it off. We got to take
18: McDonald's
0: it off.
18: McDonald's has 3%. Shake Shack has 8%. Wendy's has 18%. Other has 10%. I will say the 3% of McDonald's is kind of surprising, but...
0: Yeah. No, I am surprised by that. We got to take off those other ones. I want people to have to vote between the three big ones. McDonald's, Burger King, and Wendy's. And then we'll come back to this. All right, so I wanted to... We talked a little bit about Piker, but there's other DSA candidates that are gaining some steam here. They're gaining traction, and they crack me up because a lot of these people have something in common. We talked about it a little bit last week. They want to relate to us. They see us all as like the working class people out there who they're trying to have some camaraderie with. They're trying to convince us that we're working on behalf of you. We're representing you and what you want. And therefore, in their minds, they go, okay, what's a job that's going to make me seem like a member of the working class? What's a job that's going to make me seem relatable to the people who are just living their regular lives? And then they do this thing, Matt, where it's almost like a Barbie doll that picks out, it's like Gavin Newsom when he wakes up in the morning, he goes, oh, I'm going to go with my blue Henley to go clean up the trash under the overpass. And that will make me look like Helper Gavin. And now I'm going to put on my Ken polo for the climate change conference. They like to just put on outfits and embody that person for the day. So we had the guy who pretended to be a union electrician, and it turns out he failed out of the apprenticeship program, and he didn't pay his union dues. So there was no part of that where he qualified as a union electrician. He's living in Bed-Stuy. He's living in daddy's apartment that daddy bought with an LLC. His daddy also has two $3 million houses in Florida. These stories are coming up. I can't even keep track of them. How often I'm reading about these socialists who want to take your money, who want to abolish private property, who want to seize the means of production, who want you to pay your fair share, who want to overthrow the system, who don't like capitalism. They are almost, it's why I could see if it happened like one time. Oh, haha. Isn't it ironic that this socialist is actually living off mommy and daddy and has had a very privileged background? This is happening multiple times a day. It's all of these people. This is, they're all fitting into this profile. So here's the latest in our new segment, Getting to Know You.
19: Getting to know you, getting to know all about you.
0: Thank you very much. Grace Ryan, a 25-year-old chocolate heiress from Ohio, who graduated from NYU this spring and worked as an organizer on Brad Lander's congressional campaign. Brad Lander had an especially terrible, terrible campaign. Like, I know he won, but he didn't do himself any favors. It was pretty awful, the campaign that he wage there. Everyone's trying to dunk on me for being a progressive. This is from Grace Ryan. Everyone's trying to dunk on me for being a progressive from a privileged background. But, like, have y'all never heard of noblesse oblige? Or noblesse oblige? But I'm reading it in the French way. I have a moral obligation to use my advantages to help those who are struggling. The remark came after a slew of DSA leaders were exposed in recent weeks as Nepo babies posing as champions of the proletariat. Ryan, who attended a $35,000 a year Columbus Academy, regularly takes to social media to defend both her socialist views and her family fortune. Her father, Michael Ryan, a registered Republican, made his fortune buying Columbus's Marimore chocolates and turning it into a $10 million national brand found in almost all candy aisles. Do you think that she is going to seize the means of the chocolate production? Are the kisses going to still be made? Are the chocolate-covered pretzels going to still come to fruition under Grace Ryan's rule? Like, that's all I want to know is your dad, Mr. Chocolate, Daddy Chocolate Warbucks, is he going to still get all to keep all his money so that he can buy you your Ralph Lauren sweaters and so that you can, you know, sit next to the $115,000 Hummer that's parked in the driveway? Is any of that going to be taken off the top, or is he good? Is he going to get the tax cuts? Because you seem to enjoy the privileges and the wealth that your family has, which, by the way, I don't fault you for it. I think it looks wonderful. Congratulations. But then you're out here yelling at everybody else about how unfair everything is. So I just want to know, is Daddy Chocolate going to have to pay a price? Oh, Augustus Gloop! Augustus, patience, dear. What's going to happen here? Who's going to get the keys to the chocolate factory and get to ride around in that weird spacecraft thing above the entire town? Because surely it's not going to be you, right? We're going to take the keys to the chocolate factory. First, we're going to run a contest. We're going to put 5 golden tickets in all the chocolate bars, okay? But then after the contest and whatever, whatever, what we should do, if we're going to go by Grace Ryan, who's, I think what we're now calling them is Lululemons. That's what John Kennedy calls them. What we're going to do is we're going to, at some point, if all these candidates win, I know we got Zohran Mamdani, and we're going to talk about the grocery stores, but if more of these candidates win, if there's a complete socialist takeover of the country, then what we're going to do is we're going to take the keys to the Marimore chocolate factory, and it's going to be like Mean Girls when they break up the crown and give a piece to everyone. Everyone's going to get to be the king of the chocolate factory for a day. Because that's socialism, right? Or no, what would probably be better is we just stop the production of the chocolate. We sell off the chocolate factory. And then everybody gets like $5 for the chocolate factory. And then, by the way, Grace Ryan, I'm going to be nice. I'm going to let you keep your Ralph Lauren sweater. Not so much the Hummer, though. The Hummer's going to have to be sold off also in parts. Just going to give out a tire here, a tire there. This is, it brings me to the WNBA conversation. If you don't want to live by your own rules, if you don't want to live in the joyous, if you don't want to bask in the light of all your virtue signaling, and you don't want to walk that walk, why are you pushing it on us? If you don't think that men should compete against women, then why are you pretending to be virtuous and acting like it's no big deal when clearly it bothers you? All I'm asking for is consistency. It's like what my mom always says. All I want is fairness. All I'm asking, you guys talk about equality. You talk about fairness, and you don't preach it plenty, but you don't practice it at all. All I want is, if you're willing to virtue signal, it should come. You have to have a little skin in the game here. And for the skin in the game for Grace Ryan, here's what it would be. Okay. You want us all to be socialists? Fine. But how much of that chocolate factory are you willing to give up? That's how it's got to work. We'll be right back.
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34: Hey, Daddy, I want an Oompa Loompa. I want you to get me an Oompa Loompa right away.
35: All right, Ruko, all right. 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
34: I want an Oompa Loompa now.
36: Can it, you nit?
0: Have you ever watched the original Willy Wonka? You really should. It is a 10 out of 10. It is so, so good. I've watched it 6,000 times since I have 2 kids. My daughter was an Oompa Loompa for Halloween this past year. But yeah, this is the NYC socialist. She's the heir to the chocolate factory. And now she wants to make sure that you know that it's not her fault that she has tons of money, and that actually it's noblesse oblige or oblige, depending on your pronunciation, if you want to go with the French version, that she give back to all of us, that she give back to the people beneath her. And that's why she thinks it makes sense for communism. But a lot of people are pointing out that actually that ideology or that idea that she cited is antithetical to communism. Who would have thought? I think everything in this girl's life is antithetical to the communism and socialism that she promotes. Who would have thunk? When we come back, I want to talk about the WNBA. I want to talk about Troy Jackson. It's been a minute since we've gotten into the main Senate candidate. And I also want to discuss the grocery stores in NYC. This brilliant idea is getting better by the day. Stay with us. We got a lot more to get to in the next hour.
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6: I'm Nicole Davis with a quick check of the stories trending right now on WBZ News Radio 1030. Jury selection starts today in the federal trial for Suffolk County Sheriff Stephen Tompkins. He's accused of using his position to pressure leadership at a Boston-based cannabis company to sell him stock, only to then demand his money back when the investment soured. Attorneys for Tompkins have tried to get the charges dismissed. They claim he didn't actually extort anybody, but that push was denied. Tompkins is on leave as the case plays out in the courts. And a public-private partnership is meeting again on Beacon Hill this week to try to rehash last year's botched Service Plaza contract. The panel is designed to provide an extra layer of oversight to the process after the issue between an Irish retailer and local group Global Partners. MassDOT is now rebidding the contract to renovate, rebuild, and maintain 18 rest areas, most of which are along the Mass Turnpike. I'm Nicole Davis.
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7: A broken down tractor trailer, the right lane blocked on the northbound Zinkern Bridge. It's backed up into the tunnel and onto the expressway northbound as well. Also, a crash reported in Woburn, 95 North at Washington Street. They're doing some left lane grass cutting on Route 3 South before Route 14 in Duxbury. So that's backed up and slow on and off Cape Cod at the bridges down there. I'm Dave Gardner in the WRKO Traffic Center.
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9: Cool front pushing on and off the coast for today and this afternoon. A couple of spotty showers possible as the front clears us. We're in and out of the clouds and keeping us in and out of the clouds this afternoon. Our temperatures in the low 80s, 60 downtown for tonight and 50s in the suburbs. A couple of nice days Tuesday, Wednesday with sunshine and low 80s in the wake of the front. And comfortable humidity, and then mostly cloudy Thursday with a high of 82 degrees. Our next front comes in Friday, late week, with some higher thunderstorm chances for us. Scattered storms, cloudy on Friday, 82. That front does have some colder air behind it for this last weekend of August coming up. Partly cloudy, lower humidity Saturday and Sunday, and feeling nice with highs in the 70s. I'm meteorologist Scott Lauriemore at the Weather Channel on the Voice of Boston, AM 680 WRKO.
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0: Grace! Welcome back, everyone, to the Grace Curley Show. Treasury Secretary Scott Bessent, who I love, is speaking today about the economic destruction of Iran. And I should add in here that the traffic in the Strait of Hormuz has increased nearly 400% over the last few weeks as, and this is from the New York Post, analysts are suggesting that Iran's grip on the critical waterway, really their last piece of leverage here, is weakening. So let's take a little bit of Scott Bessent. I haven't heard from him in a while.
33: To share in the isolation of a withering regime. Teams from Treasury, State, and the U.S. military are now meeting with their global counterparts to tell them that the United States expects action. Every country has a defined timeline to shut down activities we have identified. If they do not take action, we will do so unilaterally through Treasury authorities. For example, every branch of Bank Mellie must be shuttered and dark. And let me be clear, any entity that facilitates money laundering on behalf of Iran will be removed from the U.S. dollar system. The clock just started ticking.
0: Yeah, so this is the latest addition to the pressure that's been put on Iran, is that now the U.S. is warning other countries, hey, if you try to bail them out here, if you try to give them funds or fund any of this nonsense, then you are going to be next on the chopping block and you are going to feel the repercussions of that. I want to mention that in Red State it says the economic toll is already catastrophic. Inflation, this is in Iran, inflation is soared above 80% with prices for certain food staples up 100%. The currency, which triggered nationwide protests late last year after it collapsed, has lost a further 30% of its value this year. So we're starting to see different messages coming out of the Iranian regime. That is not surprising. They're all over the place. You hear one thing, they'll do another. But I think that the continued economic D-Day, as they're calling it, with these sanctions against Iran, is you're starting to see some of the benefits of it. And again, the fact that a lot of these ships are now going through the strait, which is, I've always said, that is the biggest piece of this puzzle. A lot of them are taking the route through Oman, the Omani route, and also some of the ships have just gone dark. So they're slipping through that same corridor, and they're just going dark in the process. And what's really amazing about this is that the amount of traffic has exploded. So the price of crude oil is dropping. The amount of traffic has exploded by nearly 400%. Now, it's still not back to where it was at pre-war levels, but there's some movement here, which is what I'm happy to see. Another big story today And I started the first hour with Hassan Piker because the anniversary of Charlie Kirk's murder is coming up, and that really pissed me off that the Hassan Piker... I know, what do you expect with people who are just out there to make a buck and to get viewers and have sold their souls to the devil? But still, I had to mention it. I mean, it's just... This is the guy? This is the guy. And every Democrat, by the way, every Democrat should be asked, do you denounce this guy? That's the standard, isn't it? Good God, I've had to denounce Nick Fuentes. I didn't even know who the guy was. And I've had to come out here. And I host a two-hour radio show. Just so everyone knows, I don't stand by what this guy said. Because I was told that he was like the leader of the right. Nobody on the right wants anything to do with Nick Fuentes. Hassan Piker, on the other hand, is BFFs with Abdul El Sayed. And are they being asked about him? And even the questions they get asked about him are such softballs. Like, well, what do you think about him? How about a yes or no? Do you denounce all the things that he's saying? And he tried to walk back one of the quotes that seems to be lingering around the longest, which is that he said that America deserved 9/11. Listen to the response from the crowd here. This is at his podcast party. Listen to the response from the crowd when he tries to do some damage control and clean up that mess. This is cut one.
1: America does not deserve 9/11. My new thing now.
0: Yeah, they didn't like that. They didn't like all the little chocolate heiresses didn't like hearing that America didn't deserve 9/11. He, by the way, tries to gloss over that so fast. Did you hear that, Matt? He like swallowed it. America didn't deserve 9/11. Turn into Elvis there for a second. America didn't deserve 9/11 anyway. I'm sorry. That's the part you have to gloss over? Shouldn't you? If you're going to say we didn't deserve 9/11, which is a complete 180 from what you said prior, which is that we did deserve 9/11, don't you think you should say it loud and proud and let it sit for a minute? Here, let me hear that again. Listen to how quickly he tries to say this so that, and I get this game. He's trying to say it so that Abdul El Sayed and others can say, well, he's walked that back or he regrets it. He doesn't regret it. And he doesn't even really want to walk it back. So he's trying to slip it in so that they can cite it as a denial or a reversal without pissing off the people in the crowd who have, who are bloodthirsty and are so excited about 9/11 and also think that we deserve 9/11. And they can't wait to get back to the chocolate factory to tell their dad, when I become the leader of the socialist movement, I'm going to make sure you get to keep your chocolate factory. But I'm really pissed off about the United States of America because I think we deserve 9/11. This is the crowd he's working here. So he wants to brush over it so fast so that they don't turn on him. Let me hear it again, Matt.
1: America does not deserve 9/11. Slow down.
0: Did you say we didn't deserve 9/11? That's so nice of you. What brought on this change of heart? You don't think we deserved to have those planes crash in to the towers and kill all those people? You don't think that those people who went to work that day, like at a finance company or something, that they didn't deserve to have to jump out of the window or burn to death, be asphyxiated? Huh. That's so big of you. Wow. You know what, Matt? I misread this guy. Here I thought he was a bloodthirsty lunatic, and now I have to change my tune. There's layers to this Hassan Piker that I didn't know were there. I also wanted to play a cut of, this would be Zohran Mamdani, who's also had to distance himself or try to distance himself from Hassan Piker. And one of his great ideas is these grocery stores. So they're going to fund these grocery stores, city-run grocery stores in New York City. But the problem is that some of the other grocery stores around the Zohran grocery stores, I don't know what they're going to be called, they're worried, Matt, that because these grocery 30% off, 30% less, that it's going to create some unfair competition toward the other grocery stores that have a very small margin of error and can't afford to reduce their prices by 30%. And this is Zohran's reaction to this controversy, cut three.
2: A group of about 15 minority groups that represent bodega owners are filing suit to stop your city-run groceries. They say that your city-run groceries, and I quote, are a direct assault on minority businesses by a mayor who claims to be a champion of the disenfranchised poor and working class New Yorkers. How do you feel about that? They feel that they're being disenfranchised And what's your response to their suit and their attempt to stop your city-run grocery stores?
3: I continue to be fully confident in both the legality and the importance of our initiative to deliver 5 city-run grocery stores, one in each borough, to the people of our city. We are talking about a reflection of a cost of living crisis that has seen grocery prices increase by about 30% over the last few years.
0: Yeah, I just want to say missed opportunity. Matt, I'm Zoran. Throw that question at me. Go ahead, give me your version of that question.
5: There's 15 groups that support the bodega staying in business. Your grocery stores could put them out of business. What do you think about that?
0: Islamophobia. This feels very Islamophobic. Isn't that's usually been the answer here, is that anyone who disagrees with any of these policies, anyone who disagrees with anything Zohran Mamdani's doing is somehow Islamophobic. Anyone who disagrees, in the same way that anyone who disagrees with Abdul El Sayed or anyone who disagrees with AOC, that they are racist, that they are sexist, they are misogynistic, or in some cases with Zohran, you know what, let me try a different one. Give me the question again. Make it even shorter. Just say, what's up with the grocery stores?
5: What's up with the grocery stores?
0: Thank you, sir. Great question. It's clear that my detractors all want to have sex with me. I'm just trying to answer this like the socialists do. You know, it's clear that everyone who has a... It's clear that all these grocery store owners are mustache-twirling villains who are trying to get rich off poor people and trying to get the man down and trying to utilize and weaponize capitalism to their benefit and in the process destroying people's lives. And they also want to have sex with me, and they're Islamophobic, and yeah, too bad. This is what's going to happen now. Sorry, go twirl your mustache somewhere else. You've made your money. Now it's time to pay your fair share and let these other grocery stores benefit from the 30% reduction, the 30% off discount. Sorry, tough luck. Sucks to suck. Bye. That's what I would say.
5: Well, that's also like the co-chair of the DSA when he was asked about that. He said, well, you know...
0: This is a union electrician?
5: Gustavo.
0: Yep. Union Gustavo is his name on
5: he
0: Twitter.
5: He said, yeah. He said, if one publicly owned grocery store is going to put you out of business, you shouldn't have been in business at all.
0: Wow. Okay.
5: We have that card if you want me to play it.
0: Please do. I need to hear from the union electrician.
6: Inspiration's great, but if you're the bodega owner, how would you feel? If the government opened a big grocery store right next to your bodega...
7: If one publicly owned grocery store that brings prices down in the neighborhood is enough to put someone out of business, then maybe they shouldn't have been in that business in the first place.
0: Wow.
6: Interesting.
0: Yikes. Yikes. And this is a guy who knows. Like, this is a guy, this is a jack of all trades, okay? Sure, he seems like a nepo baby who's lecturing grocery store owners on how they shouldn't be in business if they can't compete with the place that has a 30% discount on their goods. I know that's what it seems like at face value. A punk brat nepo baby who's trying to tell people who work hard for a living that they don't deserve what they have and that they actually, what they deserve to be kicked out of business. They deserve to be pushed out of business by these city-run grocery stores. That's what they have coming to them, by the way. That's what they get for being losers, okay? And I know that's what it seems like on its face, but what you're missing if you're watching this is also an electrician. This is a guy who failed out of the apprenticeship and doesn't pay his union dues. So Union Gustavo is also coming at this not just from the perspective of, I know what's best for these grocery

0: coming out on stage. There's not a lot of joy here. I get the sense that he wishes he had never stepped into this porta potty to begin with. Take a listen to Troy Jackson. This is Cut 10.
1: And again, when this all happened, I really wish it hadn't. I mean, I wish nothing would have happened with Graham. I wish, you know, things would have continued. Like, all that would have been, you know, much better.
0: Than you? That's what you're telling us? I wish the guy who was accused of domestic violence and masturbating in porta potties, man, I wish he were here. Because then you guys wouldn't be left with me in this big mess. Yikes, that is not what you want to hear. That doesn't sound like a guy who's very confident in the future for his campaign. That's not a ringing endorsement. We'll be right back.
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18: September 1979. 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
18: 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I'm Jamie Petras, music and culture writer. 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
7: 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Who do you think has the best fast food burger? Burger King, McDonald's, or Wendy's? We cut out three other options.
6: It's hard for me because I like different things. I like different things from Burger King and I like different things from McDonald's. And it's hard because I'm not going to... There's not even really one close to me, let alone two of them close to me. I'd have to go miles apart. But if I had my druthers... I'm getting McDonald's fries and a McDonald's Coke, although a Burger King Coke hits just as hard, I will say. I'd get a McDonald's fry, McDonald's Coke, and I get a burger from Burger King. That would be my break. You're out of it. Big juicy redhead. Is that from The Office where he calls up Wendy's? He thinks he's calling up Wendy's a woman, and it says, this is a Wendy's. Big juicy redhead. So I'm going McDonald's burger. I'm sorry, McDonald's fry and Coke, and then, yeah. And then Burger King burger. I think Burger King's burgers are top notch.
7: Burger King has 35%, McDonald's has 14%, and Wendy's has shot up to 51%.
6: Whoa, really? The Wendy's truthers are out and about. Big juicy redhead. I don't know. I don't go there as much. I did go a couple weeks ago. It was okay. I wasn't like blown away by it. I like the flame grilled. I like that charcoal. You know, taste that you get when you have a Burger King burger. But I'll be watching this burger race pretty closely. Something else I'm watching closely, the WNBA. Not actually watching the games. It seems like a lot of people are, though. But I'm watching the controversy surrounding the games. And something that's happened now is that Enes Kanter-Freedom has announced that he wants to join the WNBA. Another player announced it as well. And now he's going to the games, and he's supporting Sophie Cunningham. And what happened last night was he was at this game. It was Sky Fever game, and he's cheering on Sophie Cunningham, who's unbelievable and just so cool. And she stood up for female sports and females in women's spaces and keeping men out of sports and all that stuff. And because of that, she's been vilified now. He's cheering her on, and another player on the other team says, she's not going to have sex with you, bro, or something along those lines. And the two of them have this confrontation, and then he gets booted out. And a lot of people, including people on the right, like Dave Portnoy and others, are saying, he's making this about himself, he's making it a joke. I think that this stunt, and you can call it a stunt, not all stunts are bad, by the way, that this stunt, all he's trying to do is force their hand. Like you said, you are not courageous enough to say why you disagree with Sophie Cunningham, because you know that you can't have biological men competing against women in your league. And all he's doing by keeping this alive, much like Ron DeSantis and Greg Abbott with the illegal aliens sending them to Martha's Vineyard, is he's forcing their hand and forcing them to talk about it and make a decision.
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5: I'm Nicole Davis with a quick check of the stories trending right now on WBZ News Radio 1030. Testimony is back up and running again this morning in the Lindsay Clancy murder trial over at Plymouth Superior Court. The prosecution is expected to call more rebuttal witnesses today, at least two. Back on Friday, they called a psychiatrist who claimed Clancy likely had major depressive disorder and anxiety, but he did not believe she ever crossed the line into psychosis before killing her children. Closing arguments are expected to begin as early as tomorrow. And in Worcester, a massive search is still underway for Karen Solomon. She is wanted in connection with the death of her husband in the family home last week. She is accused of assault and battery with a dangerous weapon in the death of Kurt Solomon. He was a longtime police officer in Worcester, a 31-year veteran of the force. Karen Solomon last seen on surveillance cameras walking away from the home. I'm Nicole Davis.
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10: The right lane blocked on the northbound Zakim for that broken down tractor trailer. It's backed up out of the tunnel and backed up onto the expressway north as well. So a tough situation there. It is delayed as well on Route 3 South before Route 14 in Duxbury. Some left lane work going on there. Crash being cleared in Woburn, 95 North at Washington Street. Stay right. I'm Dave Gardner in the WRKO Traffic Center.
11: 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You won't want to miss the next episode of Our American Stories.
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6: Welcome back, everyone, to The Grace Curley Show. I wanted to bring on Nate Eaton from East Idaho News and the Courtroom Insider to give us an update on what's happening today. Nate, I know that there was some cross-examination of the prosecution psychiatrist by Kevin Reddington, and things got pretty testy.
22: Yeah, this is the witness who was on the stand Friday. You know, we spoke Friday before he took the stand, and I will say it was the most fiery testimony we've seen in this trial. This is a witness who the prosecution called to say that Lindsay Clancy really was not psychotic, that she didn't have, she may have had mental illness, but it wasn't as severe as it claimed. And then Kevin Reddington, Lindsay Clancy's attorney, got up for about an hour to 2 hours. And just tried to really say that you are not an expert on this issue. Your expertise is psychiatric medicine for adolescents, for kids, not for postpartum women. The testimony continued up until Friday afternoon when court dismissed, and then he was back on the stand this morning. And again, it was more cross-examination from the defense.
6: Explain to me the moment where he is, or at least Kevin Reddington, Lindsay Clancy's attorney, thought that the psychiatrist was smirking or laughing, and he kind of reprimanded him for that. Can you break down that moment for people who may not have seen it on television or, you know, in recording?
22: There definitely is a, you can see there's some body language between Kevin Reddington and this doctor, Mac is his name, who some people have said that the doctor appears arrogant, and that might be just him holding his own, but regardless, it's been tense. You know, there's no doubt about it. One, they're quite firm in their opinions. And this morning, he appeared via Zoom rather than in the courtroom. There was a moment where he was smiling, and Reddington said, "You think this is funny? This is a murder case. We're not. This isn't funny. Why are you smiling?" And even the judge had to jump in at times and tell the doctor, "Just answer the question. If you can't answer the question, the defense will ask you another one." I mean, Grace, we're down to this is the end. This is the end of the trial. These are the last rebuttal witnesses. So the prosecution is really trying to keep their witnesses focused and try to make a point for the jury. And the defense knows they've got to really do what they can to discredit these guys if they want the jury to rule on their behalf.
6: Another question I had for you, Nate, and I know that there was another prosecution expert that testified that Lindsay Clancy had bipolar disorder. And my question about that is, was any of this known before these murders of these three children? The killing of the three children, was any of these diagnoses known to any of her doctors while she was being prescribed this medication? Or is this all stuff that these psychiatrists gathered after the fact and when they were brought in to interview her after the killing of her three children?
22: It's a good question, and it's kind of hard to answer because, yes, it was known. Now, what was her exact diagnosis? Depends on who you ask. Some doctors said, yes, she is bipolar. She's manic. In fact, at one point they said she was bipolar, and Patrick Clancy, your husband, said, "My wife is not bipolar." But based on some of the symptoms that she reported, being anxious, being manic, cleaning the house, late into the evening, not sleeping, you could be the diagnosis. So yes, did it have a specific name that she has this? That's the gray area. We know she had depression. We know she had insomnia. We know she had anxiety. She had stress. She had postpartum depression. But did she have an exact diagnosis for a particular disorder would depend on the doctor. The one thing, though, that is the smoking gun here is if she had been diagnosed with postpartum psychosis and it was on paper before the children were killed, no. That's not written anywhere. It's did she have it and what were the signs and symptoms? They don't have that like smoking gun that would help the defense.
6: Since the last time we spoke, Nate, we talked a lot about the women, it's primarily women outside supporting Lindsay Clancy. and, you know, holding up signs and singing and holding up heart hands and some of the responses on TikTok and social media. And we've covered that. But I'm curious because now we're kind of having counter protesters or counter supporters who are there holding up signs for the three children, you know, essentially, and where is their justice? Why isn't anyone here speaking out for them? I have to ask, is there a buffer zone? Because I know you covered the Karen Reed case, and we were oftentimes talking about the amount of supporters out there in pink shirts for Karen Reed, and the judge was very strict in that case about making sure that none of those people were going to be able to influence the jurors. I saw today a picture of a man with a big sign that said, Patrick did it, and he's at least close to the courthouse. Is there a buffer zone, and if not, why?
22: There is a police tape, like a yellow tape, crime scene tape kind of set up in the grass across so they can't, if they're protesting or rallying, whatever, they can't be right there on the court steps. It is close to the courthouse, so it's right there. Fortunately, there haven't been any, you know, incidents of any things getting out of hand. You know who, though, is the hero in this in the past few days, Grace, has been Kevin Reddington. He walked into the courthouse the other day. We talked about this and was swarmed by supporters thanking him. When he left the courthouse on Friday, he talked about all. Or he was asked about all of the support. He said, "You know, I'm just doing my job." He did mention and was asked about on Friday why the jurors were individually called up on the day that hundreds of women and some men in pink were outside the courthouse, and it was just to be sure that they were able to say that they could maintain their neutrality. Clearly, the jurors likely saw that outside. They saw the pink shirts. They saw the support. And so the judge just wanted to be sure that that wasn't going to impact them going forward. And they all appeared to be fine. Nobody has been dismissed. In fact, this jury, we're going on week five. There's been no issues with the jury getting released.
6: Which is pretty amazing.
22: It is. In a trial this long and this high profile, especially as it's built, you know that their loved ones and friends and family that know they're on this jury probably want to talk to them about it. But thus far, there have been no issues. And we expect that closing arguments will be as soon as tomorrow, maybe Wednesday. And so that is pretty impressive.
6: I wanted to ask, we've talked about what we expect from these closing arguments. Well, first of all, are they going to happen today, Nate? Have they already happened? We've been live for 2 hours, so I'm not sure. Yeah.
22: No, we're still on rebuttal witness number two.
6: Okay.
22: So there's still one more rebuttal witness. They won't happen. He's indicated that he does not want to rush it, especially in a case of this magnitude. I would bet probably Wednesday, but possibly tomorrow.
6: And my next question is, when it comes to this verdict, and I know that you've talked about how long you think it could take and kind of the difficulties that these jurors are going to have coming to this conclusion, but when it comes to the verdict, what are we looking at here? If she's found criminally liable, it's life in prison. But I believe, and correct me if I'm wrong on that, but my question about the mental facility, if they find that she was not aware of what she was doing or she did not have the capability of knowing the wrongfulness in what she was doing, and she's put into some sort of mental facility, what does the term on that look like? Is there a specific amount of time that she would be in a mental facility? Is it life in a mental facility, or is it, hey, until good behavior? Like, what does that look like?
22: I believe, and I would need to double check on this, that it would be life at the same facility where she's at now, Tewksbury. Now, if she is found guilty of murder, not by insanity, but just flat-out murder, then that would be a life prison, no parole, nothing, and it would be in a prison facility. The question that I have, and I haven't been able to get an answer from really anyone in the know, is how would they care for her in that facility? Because she can't even, you know, go to the bathroom by herself. She can't shower. She can't, you would need constant care for her. So in a way, you would think that the hospital would be the place that you would need it. Either way, I guess the taxpayer is paying for it. So yeah, that's where it will be. Now, it's also possible, Grace, that the judge could come back and say, well, not murder, but manslaughter, and therefore the sentence could be 25 years or 20 years based on the state minimum or the Commonwealth minimum. So that could throw a wrench in it. We'll know all those things. We'll know the specifics when the judge gives them the jury instructions, and that will happen after closing arguments. He will be very specific with them and say, if you find this, this, this, then you must convict on this. If you don't, you can do this, this, this. So that's where all of those things will be ironed out, and that's what the parties last week were talking about what they want in the instructions.
6: Yeah, and as you know from following it, the verdict slips in the Karen Reed case, that kind of became a story in and of itself because of the confusion there. So let's hope that they explain it all very carefully and black and white to these jurors so that there's no confusion. Nate Eaton, thank you so much for joining us. Everyone follow him on X at Nate News Now. You can also follow East Idaho News on Twitter and at Courtroom Inside. They do a really great recap at the end of the day. So if you're not able to follow the trial, sometimes it goes on for 6 or 7 hours, you can get a short recap and still be up to date as to what's happening in the Lindsey Clancy case and other cases as well. Thank you, Nate Eaton. I do appreciate it. When we come back, I want to talk about two things. I want to talk about the WNBA, wrap up my thoughts on that. And I also want to talk about flock cameras, because flock cameras have been everywhere. I listened to Sandy today on my way in, and she was talking about flock cameras and the amount of disagreement, the amount of anger and frustration that people have towards these cameras is definitely worth discussing. So stay with us. We'll come back to that after the break.
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6: 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So Enes Kanter-Freedom is causing controversy at the WNBA game. He was there to support Sophie Cunningham. He had a shirt on that was in support of Sophie Cunningham and keeping men out of women's sports, which now is apparently a crazy take to have. And one of the other players was very upset about this, Natasha Cloud, and she confronted him, and there was a bit of a brouhaha. And I wanted to play a little bit of Enes Kanter-Freedom, and he's getting a lot of grief now from people who oppose men and women's sports but feel like he is not helping. You know, and we've all had a situation like this where there's a problem and someone comes in to defend somebody else and they end up making the situation worse. I don't think that Enes Kanter-Freedom is guilty of that. I disagree with that take. But let's play the sound here. And I should mention, he's also announced that he's going to try to join the WNBA. So this is cut five.
3: Sophie Cunningham shot a three, and I put my hands up to celebrate, right? A couple positions later, Natasha came back and started screaming and yelling and said, she's not going to sleep with you. I just got up, and then I was like, I'm just here to protect women, and that's all. Right? And then she started to yell. She started to use some very heavy language. She started to actually cuss.
6: Okay, and I was pause very shocked there. There's a few things I'm gathering from this. One is that I actually would argue that for all of these players that are mad that this man is making a mockery out of their sport, for you to imply that the only reason he's there supporting Sophie Cunningham is because he wants to sleep with her, take away from that. She's not going to sleep with you, bro. So you think the only reason he supports Sophie Cunningham is because she's a beautiful woman. He wants to sleep with her. That says something about you. I would take that as a dig if I'm Sophie Cunningham. Oh, people can't be here to support me because they think I'm a badass, or they think I'm good at basketball, or they think I'm a strong, you know, intelligent woman who's the only one here who has the courage to say the normal common sense thing. And therefore, because I'm the only one and the entire league seems to be unable to speak up in defense of me, I'm going to have other people come in and defend me. But no, you want to actually reduce it down to, oh, he just wants to have sex with me. I would take that as an offense if I were Sophie Cunningham. And the second thing is that there seems to be an argument being made, and I've seen it from Dave Portnoy, I've seen it from others, that because he is inserting himself in this, he's making it about himself, and he's taking away from the issue. I actually think that all he's doing is he's forcing the WNBA to make a choice. And that's a position that a lot of these companies don't want to be in. They want a virtue signal. They want to say things like, oh, we support trans people and we're not bigots and we're not all these things. But they don't want to get to the crux of the issue, which is, what is the requirement for people to play in this league? Is the requirement that you have to be a biological woman or not? And this would all be over, by the way, if you would just state what the requirement is. And so he's keeping it alive, yes, but I think it's because they're allowed to skirt around this issue and take the easy way out, and he's sick of it, and so are other people. There's a lot of Americans at home who agree with him. And I saw Will Cain today, and he made the point that, well, yeah, you can say, well, he's not actually a transgender person, he's just doing it. But that therein lies the problem. It's very hard to define these things. Who's going to be the arbiter of who actually deep in their soul wants to be identified as a woman and who doesn't? You're calling out the problem. He is, in his own way, highlighting so many of the hypocrisies that are baked into this issue that no one wants to address. And so, while, yeah, he's inserting himself and making himself the story a little bit, Otherwise, this story is going to go on and on and on. It's the only time it's like you're holding someone's feet to the fire. And I keep comparing it, and I stand by this, and I say it with 10 toes down. I keep comparing this to Ron DeSantis and Greg Abbott sending illegal aliens to Martha's Vineyard. If they hadn't done that, if they hadn't started sending illegal aliens to New York City, to the Big Apple, if they hadn't started sending illegal aliens to Logan Airport, to Boston, then I think there was a big part of that controversy that never would have made it into the mainstream media if Greg Abbott and Ron DeSantis hadn't said, you know what? They keep saying they want this. Let's try it out. They keep saying that they're sanctuary cities. They keep saying that they're open to this. Hate has no home here. In this home, every human is legal. In this home, every human is blah, blah, blah, blah. Well, let's call their bluff. One time, let's call their bluff and see what they do. And by doing that, they exposed that none of these people can actually handle the policies and the procedures and the ideologies that they preach. They can't. Oh, and then, you know, they came back with, we don't have the infrastructure for this in New York City. Well, guess what? That little border town in Texas doesn't have the infrastructure for it either. But you didn't care when it wasn't affecting you. You didn't care when you thought it was someone else's problem, when you thought it was some redneck's problem, because that's what they think about everyone who doesn't live in New York City or Boston. It's like, oh, it's just a bunch of rednecks. They can deal with it. Oh, they only don't like it because they're racist. Because they're white racist people. And then when it turns around and starts draining your resources, it's affecting your kids' school, it starts affecting your streets, then all of a sudden it doesn't seem like it's that racist, is it? It's just common sense that you can't handle it. But they start going around, oh, we don't have the infrastructure for it. We're not built for this. Oh, and you think the little border town in Texas is built for this? Well, newsflash, they're not. Newsflash, this is what you've been welcoming. It's inviting everyone. You're inviting everyone in, and you don't think that anyone's going to take you up on the invitation. Every once in a while, someone does. This is the same thing. The WNBA, it wants to stand on all these slogans. We are open to everyone. We support all this. Okay. But that virtue signaling is expensive. If you want a virtue signal like that, that's fine, but it's going to cost you. Because eventually, some man is going to want to join the league. And when you turn around and say, well, you don't actually identify as a woman, who's to say? Who's to say? We didn't have enough time for flock cameras, but I will get to it tomorrow. Because flock cameras are actually, it's one of the only things that are bringing the left and the right together. It's like Bill de Blasio. The last time I saw people bonding over something that they hated this much, it was Bill de Blasio. It was after he killed the chipmunk. Or not the chipmunk. What did he kill? The groundhog. I haven't seen this kind of unity. I haven't seen this kind of bipartisan hatred for something since Bill de Blasio killed the groundhog. Man, it feels like it was just yesterday. So we will get to flock cameras. But I just want to say to Inez Kantor Freedom, I see what you're doing. I see the people are calling you out for being an attention whore or for distracting from the issue. I support you. I get it. I get the strategy here. And I think he's right on this one. I think this is the only way forward, is to make them make a decision. Stand by your plan. Howie Carr is coming up next. You don't want to miss him. I'll see you guys tomorrow.
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8: 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This is Chuck Zada from the Armstrong Advisory Group. 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
12: I'm Ben Parker with a quick check of the stories trending right now on WBZ News Radio 1030. On what may be the final day of testimony at Lindsey Clancy's murder trial, prosecutors say she's responsible for the killings of her three young children. More witnesses to the stand today. The prosecution trying to counter expert witnesses from the defense who concluded Clancy killed her children while in the throes of postpartum psychosis. Gas prices in Massachusetts have jumped again, with oil prices rising for two straight weeks. The price of gas is up another nickel in the Commonwealth to $4.07 a gallon on average. The national average sits at $4.09 per gallon. In federal court, the start of a federal extortion trial for Suffolk County Sheriff Stephen Tompkins. Boston's sheriff was indicted on charges alleging he extorted an executive at a Boston cannabis company so he could own stock in the business, then demanded money back when the investment didn't pay off. Tompkins pleaded not guilty to the two extortion charges at his arraignment last year. I'm Ben Parker.
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13: Slow on 93 South from Somerville to the Zakum. The expressway south is delayed through South Bay. The northbound side tough leaving the split. Then again, slow Columbia Road up into the tunnel. You're on the brakes inside the 10 East heading into Logan. They're doing some left lane grass cutting on Route 3 southbound. It's right now before Route 44 in Plymouth, and it's a backed up ride there. I'm Dave Gardner in the WRKO Traffic Center.
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17: Cold front pushing on off the coast for today and this afternoon. A couple of spotty showers possible as the front clears this. We're in and out of the clouds. And keeping us in and out of the clouds this afternoon, our temperatures in the low 80s, 60 downtown for tonight, and 50s in the suburbs. Couple of nice days Tuesday, Wednesday with sunshine and low 80s in the wake of the front and comfortable humidity. And then mostly cloudy Thursday with a high of 82 degrees. Our next front comes in Friday, late week, with some higher thunderstorm chances for us. Scattered storms, cloudy on Friday, 82. That front does have some colder air behind it for this last weekend of August coming up. Partly cloudy, lower humidity Saturday and Sunday. And feeling nice with highs in the 70s. I'm meteorologist Scott Lauriemore at the Weather Channel on the Voice of Boston, AM 680 WRKO.
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4: Welcome to the Howie Carr Show, 844-500-4242. And in the second hour of the show, we will be joined by C-SPAN, too. And they'll be with us for the rest of the week, I guess, on the, second, third, and fourth hours of the show. So just a heads up, we may get strange calls, different calls, let's put it that way. I don't know. I don't know what it'll be like. I haven't been on C-SPAN for a long time. 844-500-4242, 844-500-4242. We're coming down to the wire for the Massachusetts primary. It's a week from today, and the New Hampshire primary is 2 weeks from today. And these are the last two primaries in the nation before the before all of the general election campaigns are going on. And so we'll be talking about that this week, I think, more. 844-500-4242, 844-500-4242. But we've got a lot to get to here today. As you know, the Treasury Secretary, Scott Bessent, just announced that they're going to have even more draconian economic sanctions against the Islamic Republic starting today, and all the countries that have enabled them to kind of go around the basic sanctions that the U.S. has imposed for the last X number of years. And it's gotten worse, of course. It's gotten more severe since the war actually began at the end of February. And so now they're going to crack down even more. And I guess the United Arab Republic has already announced on Thursday that they were going to go along with the U.S., which, you know, you would think they would be willing to have done before now, considering that Iran has been firing missiles at them for months, as well as at some of the other Gulf Arab states. But I guess, you know, when you're a smaller country and you're not that far away from a bigger, more violent, dare I say it, insane country, you have to, play it rather cautiously. But there's no more caution now, and they're just playing sound cuts coming in from Iran even before these new sanctions go into effect, and there's no gasoline anywhere. And for those of you who've lived through the 1970s in the United States, you know what it's like when there's no gasoline. It's not a pleasant situation. And also, it now takes 2 million reals to be worth $1 of United States currency. In other words, the inflation in Iran is even worse than it was when Joe Biden was president. It's even worse than it was when Jimmy Carter was president in the United States. So I don't know. I don't know how long it will take before they crack. I guess they're also saying that there's going to be an October surprise, you know, because the Israelis have their elections coming up, and Netanyahu's, you know, trying to get reelected, and then the midterms in the U.S. at the beginning of November, and so they're trying to they're saying that the Islamic Republic will take their last shot at creating chaos before the Israeli and the U.S. elections in the fall. But I don't know how much they have left. I don't know what they have left, and another 4 weeks or 6 weeks of no gasoline, and I would assume there'll be increasingly no food, and it's going to be it's going to be a tough time for them. I think they're I think they are all done. It's just going to take a little while to get them to topple over. 844-500-4242 Well, I just to start off today, I'm going to play a couple of really wacky sound cuts from local Democrats, and you know, not local Democrats, just Democrats in general. You know, I read this weekend somebody said Democrats used to have ideas. Now all they have is identities. That's all they got. That's all they got. Everybody is you know, this or that, you know, and they nobody thinks about anything. This whole Medicare for all, you know, is just so crazy. You know, it would just taking away the private health insurance of 225 million people. And those of us who pay, who are in those 225 million private insurance policies, we're subsidizing the Medicare and Medicaid programs. Without the private insurance companies, they don't have any money. So this would just collapse the entire healthcare system. But hey, you know, the Democrat Socialists of America, they also want to collapse the border. They don't want any borders. They don't want any police departments. They don't want any prisons. 844-500-4242. 919 says, just wondering, Howie, did you contribute to Dr. Fauci's attorney? He just started a GoFundMe account to help with his legal fees. Yeah, I just saw that myself. I thought he had a pardon. And the more I see of this guy Morons and read about him, his assistant for 40 years. And you know, when Fauci was creeping around trying you know, in the final days of the Biden error, ERROR. He got himself a pardon from the President Auto Pen, but he didn't bother to get one for this guy David Morons. He should have gotten one for everybody in the entire crew, and in the organized crime sense of the word crew, because that's what it was, an organized crime crew. But he didn't, and now Morons is looking at he's like almost as old as Fauci, and he's looking at 5 years in the can. Probably he won't get 5 years, but you know, I mean, who wants to do a year when you're 79, 80 years old? Who wants to do a day in the can? Who wants to do a day in the can when you're 20 years old? You know, I don't think he's going to stand up myself. 844-500-4242 508. How do you stomach that Ellis Hennigan when on Newsmax with him? He's absolutely hideous. Thanks, JL in Florida. I'm glad somebody was watching it. I don't pay much attention to anybody. I just go on and make my points. And I'm just doing it now because I got the new book coming out, Mass Corruption Volume 2. And I assume that, you know, I'll get to promote it when it comes out. So that's, I'm just, this is spring training for my book tour. That's all this is. 844-500-4242. 844-500-4242. So let's just play. I want to play one cut here. This is a guy. This is a guy from Rhode Island. Maeve is his name. And, he's a transgender activist. In other words, he's a guy. All right? Cut 13.
5: There is no argument I have heard for banning trans children from sports that does not sound like it came from a century ago. To justify things like the Negro Leagues and other segregated sports leagues to keep people who are equal separated. There are no, people want to talk, people bring up issues like safety in sports. The number one most unsafe sport by statistics in high school is cheerleading. Who is against you in the cheerleading?
4: I don't believe that.
5: It's you
4: fact.
5: On, you know, you doing the thing.
4: you doing the thing. This is what is crazy. This is a, now the next one is a trans man who is wearing cat ears and a hairband. Is this the guy that's got half of his head shaved, Jared?
6: No, this is a fully hirsute cat, if you will.
4: Okay, because I sent you one guy over. I don't know if you pulled it or not. Maybe I didn't send it because it was too weird. This guy, the guy I sent over was like about 300 pounds, and he had half of his head shaved. Oh, he's from Oshkosh, Wisconsin.
6: Oh, no, this one is the cat ear headband wearing guy with the off-the-shoulders dress.
4: Yeah, Oshkosh, by gosh. It puts a new meaning on that old trademark slogan. But this guy has half of his head is shaved and the other half is pulled over and it's purple. But this is a different guy who's also very angry. He's wearing cat ears and a headband. Cut 12.
7: I'm a transgender woman. I'm also a mom of three teenagers. And I've spent 20 years as an engineer, which mostly means I've been paid to read specifications closely and notice what they actually say instead of what people say they say. So I read this one. It doesn't affect only transgender girls, but even if it did, it would be too much. Under IL-26-638, any student who wants to play a girl's sport has to produce a signed statement from a healthcare provider verifying her sex, their anatomy, genetics, or testosterone levels. That means genital inspections for our 110 girls playing middle school and high school sports in the state. That's the sponsors of the initiatives, not mine. Every girl who wants to play. Boys don't have to do this to play boys' sports. And that
4: I wonder why.
7: I think we should think about that, too, and what that means.
4: Why don't you think about what you're saying? Why don't, you know, we've talked a lot about antidepressants and their abuse in the wake of the Lindsey Clancy horrific murder case. But maybe some of these people need antidepressants. Maybe there is a role in our society. Women use antidepressants more than men. Prove you're a woman by using antidepressants. Instead, stop coming to these silly meetings of school boards and school committees. 844-500-4242. I'm Howie Carr.
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16: StarShow.com is which event would you most like to see happen? Eric Swalwell indicted, Anthony Fauci imprisoned, or Ilhan Omar deported?
17: The reason I mentioned Ilhan Omar deported is President Trump last night tweeted out a story from Just the News, John Solomon's website. And they were saying that the Justice Department was not commenting on beginning criminal proceedings or denaturalization proceedings, something against Ilhan Omar, because you never, that's a, you know, a usual policy of the Justice Department, unless you're dealing with Donald Trump or one of his minions, of course. And as we know, as we just mentioned, Dr. Fauci has just set up a legal defense fund, even though he has a pardon. And Swalwell is, it was just 8 years ago, a mere blink of an eye in human history, he was running for president. Now he's running for the border. His electronic devices are being grabbed by the FBI at the airports. He's facing grand juries in Manhattan and in LA, and he's got his

0: wife has abandoned him and the three kids. So I just thought that was a good one to throw in as well. I'm voting for Ilhan Omar because she's the oldest one. I mean, she's going to be around the longest. So I think it would really make my heart feel like an alligator if she had to go back to Somalia.
1: Some people did something.
2: Ilhan Omar in the lead at 61%.
0: I thought she'd win. I didn't know she'd win this heavily, though.
2: 30% for Anthony Fauci to be imprisoned, and 9% for Eric Swalwell to be indicted.
0: How soon they forget Eric Swalwell. I guess that, you know, there are so many others in his social circle, you know, like Jimmy Gomez from L.A., the rep, and Ruben Gallego, the senator from California. They all ran around together. 508 says, this is your best poll in a while. I can't decide. Thank you. I thought about putting the war in Iran in there, too, but it's apples and oranges, so I'm just going to leave it like that. 844-500-4242-201. I'm a guy, and I can think of about six ways a person can prove to me that she is a real woman. No antidepressants necessary. Yeah, so someone else points out, though, you know, when you, nowadays in public school, when you go out for a team, don't you have to have some kind of physical examination, if nothing else, for the schools to protect themselves from any kind of lawsuit if there's an injury or some kind of genetic defect that leads to a problem for the students. I mean, this doesn't seem like it's a big problem and the other thing is they always tell us, well, you know, there's only like a dozen men pretending to be women in Division I NCAA sports. There's only a half dozen people taking part in high school athletics, men claiming to be women. And of course, I don't guess I have to point out, although I will, that there are no women pretending to be men in athletic contests at the high school or the college level or the Pop Warner level for that matter. But is this really what the Democrats are all about? This is the best they can come up with for an issue in the midterm elections, that and destroying the healthcare system and returning to the carnage of the Biden years, when you just have open borders as millions of cholos come into the country to kill and rob Americans. 844-500-4242. I'm Howie Carr. 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
4: I'm Ben Parker with a quick check of the stories trending right now on WBZ News Radio 1030. An altercation on a party bus in Dorchester leads to a person being stabbed and one man arrested. It happened a little before 1 this morning near the South Bay Mall. Police say when they arrived, the victim was being treated by Boston EMS and was taken to a local hospital with a non-life-threatening injury. Stanley Santeel of Waltham is charged with aggravated assault and battery. Day 19 of testimony at Lindsay Clancy's murder trial. A new prosecution witness on the stand, forensic psychologist Kirk Heilbronn, discussed various kinds of diagnosis and what he saw and didn't see in Clancy. Closing arguments are expected this week. Vandalism at a memorial at the Vermont Veterans Home in Bennington, Vermont. It happened over the weekend. Vandals, according to police in the southwestern Vermont town, wrote over a granite slab featuring the names of veterans. The home is a residential rehabilitation and healthcare facility for vets. I'm Ben Parker.
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5: The Pike East is slow before Fenway with the left lane blocked, then again slow before 93 just before downtown. The expressway is slow through South Bay and Savin Hill. On the southbound side, northbound delayed before Neponset, and then at the tunnel. The Ted East is slow, so is 93 South before the Zakin Bridge. You're on the brakes on Route 3 South in Plymouth by Route 44. They're doing that work there. I'm Dave Gardner in the WRKO Traffic Center.
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0: Live from the Byrna Less Lethal Pistol Studio, it's Howie Carr.
1: 844-500-4242. Chris, you're next with Howie Carr. Go ahead, Chris.
2: Hey, Howie, how are things going?
1: Good.
2: Hey, I'm heading down to Wellfleet next week with a bunch of motorcycle buddies. Can you please promise me that there's going to be some clams left over?
1: Moby Dick's is not going to run out of clams, or oysters, or codfish, or lobster salad. I was just there yesterday. I'm wearing the Moby Dick's shirt today for Seaspiracy. And there'll be plenty of stuff. You'll have a great time, Chris.
2: Yeah, I grew up down there. I know all the clam fishermen. But anyway, hey, this transgender thing, great. Why doesn't anyone ever say, fantastic, we're going to accept everybody? Yeah, transgender, you're a woman. But you're not a woman in a woman's body. You're a woman in a man's body. Okay, we accept that. You're a woman. But you're going to compete with women in a man's body? Come on.
1: Yeah, it's not fair to women. I mean, of the Civil Rights Act, wasn't that supposed to protect women's athletics? And now they're trying to use it to get rid of women's sports. I mean, how crazy is it?
2: Yeah, I'm a cute little MBG car, and that's how I feel. I am. Yeah, great, you're MGB. But I happen to be born in a Lamborghini, and I want to race against MGB. You know, come on.
1: Yeah, you saw what happened to Enos Kentor Freedom, the first guy who said he was going to be a woman and play in the WNBA. He was thrown out last night because he cheered for Sophie Cunningham when she made a three-pointer, and this woman, I guess she's a lesbian, a player on the other team, came over and started screaming at him and saying, "You're not going to sleep with her." And he said, "I'm not trying to sleep with her. I'm just a fan." You know, and you know, Chris, did it ever occur to all these women that are hating on Enos Kentor Freedom? The chances are he's going to be the most valuable player in the WNBA next year, right?
2: That's crazy.
1: He was a scrub on the Celtics, but he's going to be the MVP in the WNBA. Royce White. I mean, he's kind of a nut. He ran for the Senate as a Republican in Minnesota, and I guess he didn't have much of an NBA career because, among other, I mean, he was a scrub too, more of a scrub than Enos. But he didn't like to fly, and that's obviously a big drawback if you're now a professional athlete. So he put out a tweet last week, I think. He said, "They are dead naming me. They are dead naming me, and they are misgendering me." And then he dropped the ultimate G word. He said, "This is genocide that they are not referring to me as a woman." I mean, it's just so funny. I mean, this is crazy. You know, I don't know if anyone remembers roller derby. You know, when they used to have this, it was just this crazy stuff. They would just bring in these rinks, and these guys would go around and around, and they would have women and the Bay Area Bombers, and you know, everyone would be smoking. They would be on TV. It was a syndicated TV back in the 60s. They'd be smoking in the pits, you know. And they actually brought him into UNC one time, and I went to see him, and just because, you know what I wanted to see? I wanted to see everyone smoking, all the athletes smoking, right out in the open. Not like, you know, you needed binoculars at Fenway Park to see Yaz, you know, grabbing a butt, you know, between innings. But this was just right out there. But this is more absurd than the WNBA is more absurd than roller derby. It makes roller derby seem like, you know, the Olympics in the old days when everything was quite pristine. 8-4, but all sports are, you know, I mean, they're not what they used to be. I just saw somebody just got cut from an NFL team, and so he's going to what, LSU? How does that work? I thought being a pro was like losing your virginity, that you couldn't go back to being an amateur, at least not in that sport. But now these guys try out and then they can go back and make big money as college athletes. 844-500-4242, 844-500-4242. I had to play another one for you here. These are more people that are kind of crazy. Do you remember Beebe in 2024 when he made an address to a joint session of Congress, and he was talking about all the leftists in the West, including the gays for Gaza? Remember that? Cut 16.
3: These protesters hold up signs proclaiming gays for Gaza. They might as well hold up signs saying chickens for KFC.
1: Well, they were out again. They were out again this weekend. I think they were in the UK. The gays for Gaza were on the march. It really is. I mean, these things, even though, you know, we've seen this dystopia, this societal unraveling now for years, it's still hard to imagine. These are the gays for Gaza marching. Cut 15.
4: Gays! Gays!

0: The Intifada.
1: BB's right. BB's right. They wouldn't survive a day. 844-500-4242. Jackie Jensen, Red Sox player in the 50s, had to retire young due to his fear of flying. Jackie Jensen was a good hitter, too. He was a very solid. Did he play third base, I think? Anyway, I kind of remember him. 844-500-4242. There's a story that the food stamps, people getting food stamps under the Big Beautiful Bill, they tightened up the regulations. Plus, you know, several million illegal aliens are gone. But the people collecting, the number of people collecting food stamps in the U.S. now is down about 12-13% since Trump became president. And you know what I call that? I call that winning. That's what I voted for. You know, I voted for this. And it's just like, you know, SSI, you know, when Trump's first term before COVID, they always said you could, once people get on welfare, they never get off. It's, you know, it's like trying, it's like crack. Once you try crack, you never go back. And but people actually got off of SSDI because the
2: crack, you never go back.
1: See, everything was so good. So it's apparently happening with food stamps now. And again, and they have tightened up the regulations, and there are a lot more illegal aliens. As we all know, illegal aliens are all on food stamps. But here is an ungrateful welfare queen. I think maybe we need some. I think maybe we need some violin music with this one, Jared. Okay, you want to start the violin music? Cut 14.
3: $243. That's all the food stamps y'all gonna give me is $243. When the only thing that changed was my address. So I'm sitting here, I just moved. Mind you, in the previous county that I was staying in, I was receiving $800 and some worth of food stamps. Okay? $870 some. Okay, so now I done moved over here to the new place that I got now, and the only thing they giving me is $243. Something not clicking, Steven. Something is not clicking if the only thing that changed was my address. So I'm gonna need y'all to go to the back and recalculate.
4: And don't come on here talking about some, oh, I'm not grateful for my $243. I'm very grateful for it. I'm very grateful. I never said that I wasn't. But it's still a long jump from $800 some. Like, let's be for real. And I know it's supplemental. I know. But dang, $243, what they gonna do? I can spend that in a week. It all for me and three key.
1: Me and three key. Where's Dad? Is Dad chipping in anything? Do all the kids have the same last name? By the way, and you know, speaking of my grateful, I'm grateful to President Trump for cutting her from $810. A month to $243 a month. And do you know what? LaQuisha, that is $243 more than I am getting on my food stamp, for my food stamps. Taylor's, it's $243 more than Taylor's getting. You know, what is she complaining about? It, 844-500-4242. I call that a really, really good start. Really good start. How about this? Someone just pointed this out. It seems rather obvious. Maybe it's time for her to get a job. Did that ever occur to her?
5: I'm eating my hot wings. That good as hell.
1: 844-500-4242. See, if I think that there's a room in the, you know, they got the Republicans got so much money now. They say Elon Musk is going to give $100 to $200 million to the Republicans for the midterms. A lot of it's going to be voter outreach, you know, the social media, that kind of stuff. Especially down in Texas, he's going to give big bucks. But surely there's got to be room for some social media like that ad, right? Just President Trump getting the job done, and then just like boil it down to 30 seconds and just put it out there on, I don't know, YouTube, Facebook, anywhere. 844-500-4242. I'm Howie Carr.
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1: Do you remember back when Dukakis became governor for the second time back in the 1983, I guess it was? Ed King, the previous Democrat governor, he was Ronald Reagan's favorite governor, Democrat or Republican. And they had there was a slogan. It was "Make it in Massachusetts," but you know that Dukakis said "Make it in Massachusetts." That sounds too much like, you know, actually like having to work and have a job. We don't need that. Even then, the Democrats were drifting away from the idea of work. So they put in a new slogan for Massachusetts, and they spent all this money on advertising. And I'll just play a little bit of a. Remember the spirit of Massachusetts? The spirit of Massachusetts. Let's listen to it. Cut 22.

0: Yeah, the spirit of Massachusetts. Wait, can we update that now for the Mara Healy era? The spirit of Massachusetts is illegal aliens driving up onto the sidewalk and killing people in Mattapan that are getting off the bus. Cut 22A.
1: Kill somebody. Kill somebody. Lock them up. There's a dead body. You go to jail. Oh, you go to jail. You are. You go to jail.
0: The spirit of Massachusetts is the spirit of illegal aliens don't go to jail. So the crowd has to take it into their own hands because they know the judges and the Democrats are never going to put him in jail. The spirit of Massachusetts is the spirit of Port-au-Prince. Cut 22B. Yeah, it kind of brings back memories. It's the shot heard round the world. The Minutemen aren't coming through that door anymore in Massachusetts. The Sons of Liberty will not be down for breakfast. The Sons of Liberty dressed up as Indians have been replaced by the fake Indian, Elizabeth Warren. Can I get me a beer here? And the spirited cries of the abolitionists and the great people, the Adamses, Sam Adams, John Adams, John Quincy Adams, John Hancock. They've been replaced by a new kind of Massachusetts freedom fighter. Haitian illegal aliens. Cut 22.
2: I'm not going back to Haiti.
3: One of those threats is this illegal alien from Haiti. ICE says he's a gang member with 17 criminal convictions in recent years.
2: Trump, you feel me? Lil Biden forever, bro. Thank Obama for everything that he did for me, bro.
4: The spirit of Massachusetts is the spirit of America.
0: Yeah, it is. The spirit of Massachusetts is the spirit of America. And now it's the spirit of Haiti. And it's the spirit of Somalia, which Michelle Wu tells us they're the ones who built Boston. Not the Pilgrims, not the Puritans. The Somalis built Boston. You have the Parkman House donated to the city of Boston by the old Yankee family, the Parkmans. And now white people aren't even allowed into the Parkman House at Christmas for the Christmas party. Because they want to have a Kwanzaa party for non-whites. That's the spirit of New England. That's the spirit of Massachusetts.

0: You got to see the video. You got to see the video. It's it looks like it could be the first Thanksgiving. It's that dated. Just, you know, normal people in normal activities. You know, clean shaven, well dressed, not dressed like bums, like everybody is today. Not criminals running around the street laughing as they kill, rape, rob, and maim Americans. The spirit of Massachusetts is the spirit of America. I'm Howie Carr.
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10: 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On what may be the final day of testimony at Lindsey Clancy's murder trial, prosecutors say she's responsible for the killings of her three young children. More witnesses to the stand today. The prosecution trying to counter expert witnesses from the defense who concluded Clancy killed her children while in the throes of postpartum psychosis. Gas prices in Massachusetts have jumped again, with oil prices rising for two straight weeks. The price of gas is up another nickel in the Commonwealth to $4.07 a gallon on average. The national average sits at $4.09 per gallon. In federal court, the start of a federal extortion trial for Suffolk County Sheriff Stephen Tompkins. Boston's sheriff was indicted on charges alleging he extorted an executive at a Boston cannabis company so he could own stock in the business, then demanded money back when the investment didn't pay off. Tompkins pleaded not guilty to the two extortion charges at his arraignment last year. I'm Ben Parker.
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12: A big backup on the Pike westbound with a crash in Southborough before 495, jammed back to Framingham there. The expressway has delays off and on. And we do have an emergency work crew in the left lane, 93 South, heading in by the Lever Connector. So that is delayed there. 93 North is okay, heading out. Route 3 South, though, you're on the brakes at the Derby Street lane drop in Hingham. I'm Dave Gardner in the WRKO Traffic Center.
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14: Cold front pushing on off the coast for today and this afternoon. A couple of spotty showers possible as the front clears this. We're in and out of the clouds. And keeping us in and out of the clouds this afternoon, our temperatures in the low 80s, 60 downtown for tonight, and 50s in the suburbs. Couple of nice days, Tuesday, Wednesday, with sunshine and low 80s in the wake of the front and comfortable humidity. And then mostly cloudy Thursday with a high of 82 degrees. Our next front comes in Friday, late week, with some higher thunderstorm chances for us. Scattered storms, cloudy on Friday, 82. That front does have some colder air behind it for this last weekend of August coming up. Partly cloudy, lower humidity Saturday and Sunday. And fill in nice with highs in the 70s. I'm meteorologist Scott Laurie Moore at the Weather Channel on the Voice of Boston, AM 680 WRKO.
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27: 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And if you're not familiar with me, I'm Howie Carr. 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And I'm also a columnist for the Boston Herald, which is the tabloid newspaper in Boston. 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Hope you enjoy. I hope you enjoy this. We're going to give you the spirit of Massachusetts. We just played that old jingle from a long time ago in the first hour of the show, The Spirit of Massachusetts.
28: The spirit of Massachusetts is the spirit of America.
27: It probably still is, but in a very, very different way now. With the spirit of Massachusetts, we've got a lot of problems here, like most blue states. But we'll be talking about all this stuff this week. And thanks for being with us. 844-500-4242. That stupid jingle from the last hour is now repeating in my head. Thanks for nothing. Well, that's what it was meant to do. Anyway. Don't need any more of that. Anyway, some of the people, most of the people in politics in Massachusetts, when that jingle came out 40 years ago, and they weren't even living in the state of Massachusetts. The governor is from Maryland. One of the senators, the senior senator, Elizabeth Warren, we call her the fake Indian. She was a racial fraudster to get. That's how she got her job at Harvard University. She's from Oklahoma, as you know. The dean of the delegation, Catherine Clark, congressional delegation, she's from Connecticut, Colorado, somewhere in there. The mayor of Boston is from Chicago, as is the former governor, Deval Patrick. And Ayanna Pressley is our congressman from the Boston, Cambridge area, and she's from Chicago, Of course. Of course she is. And I don't know how much you guys know. She's one of the, I guess, lesser members of the squad. I'm trying to explain this, Jared, to people from outside the area, just to give them a little background on Ayanna Pressley. She's not a big-time member like say, AOC or Ilhan Omar, who's now could be facing a denaturalization and deportation proceedings. And or she's not even as big as Rashida Tlaib, but she's as big in her own way. She's married to this guy who is who is an ex-con. He did 10 years for drug trafficking in prison. His name is Conan Harris. He used to be a city hall lackey when she was in the Boston City Council. And then she was elected to Congress, and all of a sudden, he decided to become, again, he's a jailbird. He decided to become a, here's the air quotes, empowerment consultant. An empowerment consultant. And now he's worth $8 to $12 million, believe it or not, in 8 years. They haven't made the big money like Nancy Pelosi has, but she's had a lot more time. They haven't gone the route of Ilhan Omar from $0 to $30 million, but then she came back down. They're already there. You know, we have a very posh resort island here in Massachusetts. It's called Martha's Vineyard. It's where all the beautiful people have their estates, like Barack Obama and John Kerry, the former Secretary of State, and Larry David from Seinfeld. All the beautiful people have their estates there. Well, guess what? Now the jailbird ex-con empowerment consultant, after his wife gets elected to Congress, all of a sudden he has a place on Martha's Vineyard, and she always says, hey, don't say I have this place. My husband has this place, and he's worked very hard for it since he got out of prison for selling drugs. These are great Democrats, and they also have a place in Mattapan in Boston, and that's a rental property. And just last month, a 19-year-old girl was murdered there, and also. I mean, again, I'm giving you, this is the spirit of Massachusetts, is the spirit of America. We're just introducing you to the Commonwealth as it is today, the city on the hill. And they also, the jailbird congressman's husband, the empowerment consultant, he was just a member of a consortium that got a $2 billion contract to build a new courthouse out in the western part of the state. There was a nationwide search to select the congresswoman's husband, her jailbird husband, as the as one of the recipients of a $2 billion contract. So she's been avoiding talking to the press, and she always deflects by saying, why are you asking me about what my husband owns? Now imagine if a Republican, imagine if most Democrats tried that. You know, what about I thought you had commingled marital assets. I thought that was on the books in all 50 states. Apparently not. It's okay. If you're a member of the squad and you came from Chicago and you flopped into Massachusetts and then, got elected to first the city council and then to Congress, you're okay. And you got a jailbird husband, we're going to make him a multi-millionaire very quickly. So this is Ayanna Pressley on Saturday with Tim Dunn. He's a reporter for the Boston Herald, my newspaper, and he's trying to ask her about this contract. Everybody in Springfield says it's a rotten deal for the city and the state to give this $2 billion contract to these people who aren't from Springfield, don't have much experience apparently building. The mayor is against it. The all the courthouse officials are against it. But, you know, They got to take care of Ayanna Pressley because it's DEI, diversity, equity, and inclusion. So this is Ayanna Pressley is asked by our reporter about the courthouse, the $2 billion courthouse for her jailbird husband. Cut to.
6: Ms. Pressley, would you be willing to talk about the $2 billion contract awarded to your husband's firm? Is that fair? Is that appropriate?
8: I don't have any unique insights on that. My husband and I met later in life. We got married later in life. We keep our finances and everything completely separate. What I will say is I've always been proud of my husband and what he has done. He is the American dream. He's overcome a great deal. He's made great contributions. He worked for Barack Obama. He served in a mayoral cabinet. He was a leader in nonprofit, in government, and in business. So I'm very proud of my husband. But I have no unique insights on this. We met later in life. Our finances are separate. I don't know anything.
6: This contract was awarded a couple months ago.
9: Do you want Edna?
27: Yeah, it wasn't awarded back in the days of Barack Obama. He was in a mayoral cabinet. He was making $60,000 a year as a coat holder at Boston City Hall. Then his wife got elected to Congress. And as I said, now he's a multi-millionaire. So then Tim Dunn asks her about her rental property. And again, she doesn't own the property. Her husband owns the rental property in Mattapan, where the 19-year-old girl was shot in the head and killed last month. So here's her response to that. Cut one.
9: Mike.
6: Any comment on the murder at your house in Mattapan?
8: A tragedy occurred at a rental property that my husband owns, not our home. And what I would ask people to focus on is what my husband and I have been focused on throughout our time in public service, which is supporting victims of tragedies across the board. This is quite literally the work we do. We are parents to an 18-year-old girl that we just dropped off at college 2 weeks ago. And my heart goes out to this family because that little girl had dreams and they will never become a reality. And that is what people should be focused on, is grieving with that family and centering that young girl. But nothing happened at our home. A tragedy occurred at a rental property that my husband owns.
6: Okay.
10: Thank you. Have a good day.
27: So she has nothing to do with his contracts that she gets from her political cronies. And the property that they get rental income from is not their own property. It's a rental property. It's not their home. And what does she mean by censuring? I don't think she knows what the meaning of the word censure is. Of course, Ayanna Pressley, I don't think she knows the meaning of a lot of other words either. 844-500-4242. That's the spirit of New England for those of you who are new to the Howie Carr Radio Network. Colette Tours has carefully planned another trip for listeners of the Howie Carr Show, and you are invited. On May 9th, you could begin your journey to experience sunny Portugal for 10 days, and you'll be joined by Taylor Cormier. You'll visit the historic and culturally rich capital of Lisbon, the medieval Roman ruins of Evora, a three-night stay along the sunny Algarve coastline, and so much more. All the while, feasting on incredible Portuguese cuisine and sampling local wine and spirits. You may even get to convince Taylor to sing a few Frank Sinatra tunes for you at dinner. Is that right, Taylor? Are you going to sing a few Frank Sinatra tunes?
11: That's what I'm known for. That's what the people want, so I'll give the people what they want. But it's so much more than that. Obviously, that's an added bonus. But I'm really looking forward to the food, having some authentic Portuguese cuisine. It's going to be fantastic. Tasting all of the wine, some of the hard liquors that they make over there, some great, great stuff, and also learning about that land, the mainland Portugal. And we're going to have some expert tour guides along with us throughout legs of the trip. And what's really great about Colette Tours, though they're curated, you go on these guided tours, you also get a chance to explore on your own the way that you would want to any other vacation. Yeah. Just have some

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9: WRKL. 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Jared, my producer back in Boston, what is the poll question and what are the results thus far?
10: Today's poll question is, which event would you most like to see happen? Eric Swalwell indicted, Anthony Fauci imprisoned, or Ilhan Omar deported?
9: All of these potentials are being raised, as you know, in the news right now. Ilhan Omar, President Trump tweeted out about that, saying he couldn't comment on any ongoing investigations by DHS or DOJ. Eric Swalwell, as you know, is in a photo finish with grand juries on both coasts for alleged sexual assaults and rapes, alleged. And Fauci is raising money now, even though he had a pardon from dementia Joe Biden after for his

0: during the panic of the early part of the decade. So I'm voting for Ilhan Omar.
1: Yeah, Ilhan Omar is in the lead at 66%.
2: Some people did something.
1: 29% for Anthony Fauci imprisoned and 5% for Eric Swalwell indicted.
0: All right, 844-500-4242. A couple of people want to talk about the spirit of Massachusetts. That's what we're into now, the spirit of Massachusetts. We found this on social media, an old slogan, a jingle from the era of Michael Stanley Dukakis, who is, as they say, forgotten but not gone. He's in his 90s but still hanging in there. Tom, you're next with Howie Carr. Go ahead, Tom.
3: Yeah, I remember that back around 1982, that jingle going on. And, of course, the Make It Massachusetts bumper sticker. By the way, you know, what that cut you played of Congresswoman Presley, she left one very important thing out of that 19-year-old girl that was murdered. She didn't say anything about the family getting justice and the perpetrator who committed that violence. That tells you everything you need to know about modern-day Democrats. And the other point I'd like to make, you talked about Sophie Cunningham. I got a Sophie Cunningham T-shirt where she's pointing, and it says Spicy Sophie. And when I first wore that going into the Market Basket in West Bridgewater, I got several dirty looks from moonbat women that were well into their 60s. And you can just read what they're thinking. I know he's a Trump supporter. The nerve of him.
0: You know what they also wanted to say to you, Tom? They wanted to say this, whatever that player said to Enos Freedom. You're not going to sleep with her.
3: Yeah, right. Yeah, well, I will say one thing. She is a good-looking woman.
0: She is, absolutely.
3: She's an attractive woman. And I sent an email to the WNBA. Why don't you allow men who identify as women to play in the WNBA? Mm-hmm. And I'm still waiting to hear back from them.
0: Hey, Royce White, the second guy who jumped in on it after Enos Kiner Freedom, he said, this is genocide, what they're doing to me. You know, why not use their own terminology against them, Tom? You know, misgendering, genocide, dead naming, all this stuff. If they want to, you know, what's good, what's sauce for the goose is sauce for the gander. Thanks for the call. Use the right pronouns for Enos and Royce. Come on. They're just women. 844-500-4242. I'm Howie Carr.
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5: 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An altercation on a party bus in Dorchester leads to a person being stabbed and one man arrested. It happened a little before 1 this morning near the South Bay Mall. Police say when they arrived, the victim was being treated by Boston EMS and was taken to a local hospital with a non-life-threatening injury. Stanley Santeel of Waltham is charged with aggravated assault and battery. Day 19 of testimony at Lindsay Clancy's murder trial, a new prosecution witness on the stand, forensic psychologist Kirk Heilbronn, discussed various kinds of diagnosis and what he saw and didn't see in Clancy. Closing arguments are expected this week. Vandalism at a memorial at the Vermont Veterans Home in Bennington, Vermont. It happened over the weekend. Vandals, according to police in the southwestern Vermont town, wrote over a granite slab featuring the names of veterans. The home is a residential rehabilitation and healthcare facility for vets. I'm Ben Parker.
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7: The earlier crash on 24 South and Randolph just after the lower end of 93 has that backed up, and that's affecting both sides of 93. Still a tough ride through Framingham on the westbound side of the Mass Pike from the earlier crash in Southboro before 495. It is delayed on 93 North through Somerville. The expressway slowed through South Bay. The northbound side backed up before Neponset. I'm Dave Gardner, the WRKO Traffic Center.
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0: 1-844-500-4242. 1-844-500-4242. Tom, you're next with Howie Carr. Go ahead, Tom.
3: Afternoon, Howie. My memory, 1988, the Newsweek, and they got a cover of Dukakis as the Technocrat for America.
0: Yes.
3: The state of the state address.
19: which was state of the art, they introduced a video showing real high tech, you know, retooling of the Lawrence Mills and all this right. great biotech stuff. And the soundtrack was Spirit of Massachusetts, aka Spirit of Michael Dukakis. And and then like half the state employees took a furlough to work on this campaign.
0: Right. And remember they had the Massachusetts Miracle, and they said, we're returning all these people, getting them job training. And then we filed the Freedom of Information Act request, and it turned out they were just recycling the same welfare recipients through it over and over and over again. Remember that? And then they dumped they got rid of Joe Biden in the Iowa caucuses because he had stolen a speech, not from an American politician, but from a Welsh politician. And they showed the exact speech that he had used against that he had used stolen from Neil Kinnock. Remember that? They were into the dirty tricks, the Dukakis people, all the way through. And they were just and they just used state money to campaign on. And it was such a relief when he lost in 1988.
19: Absolutely. And Howie, do you remember the consecutive state of the states? 1989, he called the upstart resistance the doom and gloomers because they were complaining about the economy.
0: Right.
19: And then in 1990, his last state of the state, he said people will die. I guess they took away the fees, fines, and taxes, as Jerry used to call it. I mean, unbelievable.
0: Yes. It was a glorious time to be on talk radio, I'll tell you that. Thanks for the call, Tom. Tony, you're next with Howie Carr. Go ahead, Tony.
20: Hello.
0: Hi.
20: Yeah, I just think I'm sorry, I just ate something. I wasn't expecting you right then. But I just think there's a lot of these. I've been watching these podcasts this week, and it
0: yes.
20: seems like that the leaders of them are just so far one way or the other way, and I don't see how anything in this country is going to get any better.
0: Okay, thanks for the call, Tony. 844-500-4242. I was on Newsmax earlier today, and they were asking about Hassan Piker. You know, he's been singing the Charlie Kirk song in a very smarmy way. And, you know, he's making a mint, you know, selling this. And it is, he's just selling division and all that. And he's purportedly campaigning with these fellow Democrat socialists of America. But I think he's actually helping the Republicans. I mean, it's, he's making a mint. But, you know, I would like to see him go to Detroit for Labor Day, you know, drive his Porsche electric vehicle, $200,000, drive it to Motown. You know, nothing says GM or Ford like or UAW like a Porsche electric car that's worth $200,000. Then he can drive to New York, and he can speak at the 9/11 memorial after having a breakfast at Gracie Mansion with Mayor Mamdani. He's had meals with him before. Tell all the Americans that we deserve 9/11. Then he can go down to Florida and he can talk reparations with the Democrat nominee for the Senate, Angie Nixon. Then he can go out to Texas. He can drive out to Texas in his Porsche electric $200,000 car. And he can talk with Tallarico, the Democrat candidate for the Senate, about how God is non-binary and about how there are six genders. 844-500-4242. I think Hassan Piker is great for the Republicans. Therese, you're next with Howie Carr. Go ahead, Therese.
21: Hi. Thank you for taking my call. I'm a C-SPAN listener, and that's how I'm listening to you today. And I just wondered how you're feeling about all the money the Trump family has made since he came back into office, number one. And secondly, do you feel it's
0: how about it when he was Therese, how about when he was debanked? Did you think that was okay?
21: Well, I want to focus on
0: Was it okay to debank him and his whole family? Was it okay to raid Mar-a-Lago? when he had a right to all those documents? Was it okay to frame him on those 34 charges that that Michael Cohen basically said and CNN said are now defunct? You know, so he's made a little money. You know, how much money did the Bidens make?
21: Well, I don't think there's any comparison between him and Trump, but my
0: well, yeah, I know because Trump actually does something. Trump has actually built companies. All Biden ever did was run a shakedown operation.
21: Well, and that, you know, that brings another question to light. Is it really? I don't know why he ever got out of his businesses and wanted to become president. Obviously, he was.
0: Maybe he wanted to help the country. Why did Biden run? I mean, Biden didn't want to help anybody. He just wanted to shake people down, get a job for his son, whether it was at the big bank in Delaware that he was taken care of in Congress or Burisma in Ukraine, where he was saying he was going to cough money if they had any investigations of his son. And about his brother, you know, all the problems both of his brothers had. I mean, what did the Bidens ever do? Did the Bidens ever start a business that produced any goods or services that the American people wanted?
21: As long as we're going to talk over each other, President Biden was a public servant for 50 years. Started off as a senator, and eventually became a vice president, and then eventually became president.
0: What did he ever do?
21: 50 years of public service.
0: What kind of public service? He became a multimillionaire, never having accomplished a single thing in his life.
21: Family making billions.
0: What was the inflation rate when Biden was president?
21: Once again, apparently.
0: What happened in Afghanistan when we withdrew? He announced we were withdrawing. He blew it. Thanks for the call. Tony, you're next with Howie Carr. Go ahead, Tony.
1: How are you?
0: Good.
1: Howie, you know, like when I listen to these people that come in, like I'm from C-SPAN, you know she's a leftist, you know she's a socialist. All she wants to do is bring out the garbage legacy nonsense about Trump. Listen, Trump is the revolution. Trump is the revolution in the Republican Party. Trump is the revolution in American politics. You know, people say to me, Tony, today in Tennessee, I went on and they asked me about the tariffs. You know what, Howie? Why don't we talk about the hypocrisy of the Canadian government when they're impoverishing people in Canada because of tariffs that they put on us. They put on tariffs on milk and things like this. Howie, let's check these tariffs out. Cheese from the United States, 245%. Milk, 270%. Butter, 298%. Poultry, 238%. Eggs, 163%. Barley, 160%. Wheat, 94%. Sugar, 265%. Peanut butter, 295%. Rice, 160%.
0: Yeah, no, I know. I got it, Tony. I mean, it's, you know, it's unfair. I mean, we're trying to level the playing field here. We've been Uncle Sap since the end of World War II.
1: Listen, Howie, you know our government has been destroying our people for hundreds of years. I want to know where a politician in Canada is going to say Canadians are going to be first. We're going to get no tax on tips in the middle class. We're going to get no tax on our pensions. If Trump is so bad, why did 80 million people agree with him? And that last caller, right. Okay, she's probably going to be the first one to have her kids get a Trump account. And all of these people that are against Trump live the freedom that Trump is willing to give.
0: Did you see Gavin Newsom and now says he's going to get his kids Trump accounts? Gosh, what changed? I think the polling changed. Thank you, Tony. 844-500-4242. Speaking of Fauci and the poll question, this was Brandon Gill. He was on Fox the other night, and I agree with him. I really want to see Anthony Fauci prosecuted. I want to see him behind bars. Not as much as I want to see Ilhan Omar deported, but I want to see him spend the remaining years or months of his squalid life in jail after all the lives he destroyed during COVID. This is Brandon Gill from Dartmouth. That's where he went to college, Dartmouth, in New Hampshire. It is a small school, but there are those who love her. Cut 7.
2: You're exactly right. It's not just Fauci or Marenz. I think there are several other people involved here. It seems to be virtually his entire team. And I think that the most offensive portion of all of this is not just the fact that they lied to the American people, not just the fact that they deliberately withheld information, that they did so illegally, that they used private emails as opposed to official emails so that the American people didn't know what they were seeing, what the risks of some of the COVID remedies, potential remedies were. I think the most offensive part about this is that this entire time, if any American spoke out against COVID lockdowns, against the COVID vaccine, against where or spoke openly about where COVID actually originated from, they were not only kicked off of social media, not allowed, of course, on left-wing media outlets, but oftentimes were virtually shunned from civil society for saying the things that these government officials oftentimes knew about but were hiding from the American people. I mean, this is as tyrannical as it possibly gets, and people's lives were ruined with this, and these people ought to be held accountable. So I'm glad that Fauci was held in contempt. I want to see this guy go to jail, and I'd like to see learn more about who knew what in the Fauci orbit, and make sure that they're held accountable as well.
0: He's talking about David Morin's, Fauci's code holder, who pleaded guilty last week, could be looking at a 5-year sentence. I would prefer to flip Morin's. You know, let's move up the ladder like we're dealing here with organized crime, which we are in a fashion. And just try to see if he can get anything, give us anything on Fauci at all. Conspirators known and unknown to the grand jury. Let's flip Morin's and make him a rat. And get all of these people and put them all in jail, because that's where they belong. They destroyed people's lives. Their crazy shots killed people. Their lockdown policies led to suicides, to overdoses. A generation of children were warped by losing school and being forced to wear these stupid masks. People were forced to watch their elderly loved ones die in nursing homes. And for what? Very few people under the age of 40 or 50 died, unless they were very fat, very sick, or smoked and had underlying conditions. Those were the only people who died. It was mainly elderly people who died. They did not have to do this to society. They did not have to lie about the fact that it came out of a red Chinese communist laboratory, which we all know is a fact now.
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0: is back.
1: I want to play. I think this is an older cut, but it's from earlier this year, and it's Joe Biden. And this is Joe Biden, as the earlier caller said, 50 years in public service, and he's in South Carolina, and he's bragging about something. And it's a Democrat audience, obviously. But even the Democrat audience is stunned into silence by the size of this abject whopper. Cut 23.
2: They're around the world. Despite everything you read, despite the fact that COVID drove migration to record levels all around the world, the day I left office, border crossings into the United States were lower than the day that I entered that office inherited from Trump. He is, I won't say it. That's just a fact. On the day I left office, I handed Trump the strongest economy in the world.
1: Oh, boy.
2: That's not hyperbole. That's a fact.
1: When he says it's hyperbole, it means BS. Oh, boy.
3: These are facts. Check them out.
1: 844-500-4242. Greg, you're next with Howie Carr. Go ahead, Greg.
4: Yes. I just wanted to ask Howie if he thinks that Dr. Fauci should be thrown in prison because he lied to the American public. Well, what about Donald Carr, his orange Jesus?
1: Donald Carr?
4: Any person on the planet.
1: Greg, did Dr. Fauci, how many times did he tell us that you didn't need to wear a mask?
4: You know what?
1: Did he tell us you needed to wear one mask? Did he tell us you needed to wear two masks? Or did he tell us all of those things? Did he tell us that it would not have an effect? Did he tell us publicly that it would not have an effect on pregnant women when, in fact, he was corresponding with some of his minions and saying, and his minions were telling him that it was going to be problematic at best for pregnant women to take these shots? Did he advocate for firing people who didn't want to take the shot, knowing that it could damage their health? Greg, did he do all those things?
4: Didn't Donald Trump come up with the shot, pal? Donald Trump
1: got rolled, as Bobby Kennedy said on my old show on Newsmax. Donald Trump got rolled. He was between a rock and a hard place, and you know the problem is that Fauci was the architect. He was the Dr. Mengele of this whole thing. So you're saying that it was a bad thing, right? So is that what you're saying then? Did Donald Trump do a good thing by coming up with the shot? Was COVID good? Did we really need to shut down the entire economy? Did we really need to shut down the entire society, Greg? Or was it an overreaction? Where did the virus come from? Did it come from a wet market? Did Fauci tell the truth? He lied when he said it came from a wet market. He knew it came from the Red Chinese, and he had given the money using a cutout of a guy who then gave a payoff to the guy who was just convicted last week, Warren.
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7: 1971. 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
7: 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I'm Ed Helms, host of Snafu, Season 2, Medburg. 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
15: I'm Ben Parker with a quick check of the stories trending right now on WBZ News Radio 1030. On what may be the final day of testimony at Lindsey Clancy's murder trial, prosecutors say she's responsible for the killings of her three young children. More witnesses to the stand today. The prosecution trying to counter expert witnesses from the defense who concluded Clancy killed her children while in the throes of postpartum psychosis. Gas prices in Massachusetts have jumped again, with oil prices rising for two straight weeks. The price of gas is up another nickel in the Commonwealth to $4.07 a gallon on average. The national average sits at $4.09 per gallon. In federal court, the start of a federal extortion trial for Suffolk County Sheriff Stephen Tompkins. Boston's sheriff was indicted on charges alleging he extorted an executive at a Boston cannabis company so he could own stock in the business, then demanded money back when the investment didn't pay off. Tompkins pleaded not guilty to the two extortion charges at his arraignment last year. I'm Ben Parker.
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17: A report of a breakdown on the Pike West in Wayland before Route 27. That's backed up. And a left lane breakdown in Concord on Route 2 East at Elm Street. A crash in Randolph 24 South after the lower end of 93. That's affecting both sides of 93 as well. Off and on delays on the expressway. Tough inside the Ted Tunnel. You're on the brakes in the Pike inbound before Fenway. I'm Dave Gardner in the WRKO Traffic Center.
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19: Cold front pushing on through and out to the Atlantic tonight. Didn't really end up with too much in the way of rain showers around here. A couple of spotty storms on radar north of the state line up in Vermont and New Hampshire, and they're moving northeast tonight. Big upper level low, pinwheels over southeast Canada, keeping our numbers in the 50s and 60s tonight, and could see a stray shower. Mostly sunny Tuesday, 80 degrees, sunshine Wednesday, 81, and then mostly cloudy Thursday, 82. Our next front comes in late this week on Friday with scattered thunderstorms and a high of 80 degrees. And this next front does have some cooler weather behind it for this last weekend of August coming up. We're talking highs in the 70s Saturday and Sunday. Nighttime lows down in the 50s for Saturday night. I'm meteorologist Scott Laurie Moore at the Weather Channel and the voice of Boston, AM 680 WRKO.
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1: 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And if you're a C-SPAN 2 listener, this show is based out of New England. 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I got thrown off of YouTube many years ago during COVID for speaking the facts and I decided never to go back, and I am a New York Times best-selling author. 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We got lots of other good products at the store, and check them out. 844-500-4242. 619 says, when I heard you were going to be on C-SPAN, I cringe since the psycho ward hands out phones so the patients can call in. There is a reason why I don't watch that channel, and the calls so far prove me right. It's going to be a bumpy ride this week for all of us. You guys should bring back Hate Mail Monday. It'll be a real doozy. Yeah, it's okay.
0: We're getting enough voicemails that we could. We make them pile them for the end of the week.
1: Really? Oh, so this is gonna. Do they know about the chump line? I should explain the chump line too.
0: You can call absolutely.
1: In the next hour of the show, the final hour of the show every day, we have this thing called the chump line, and you can call in and leave a message. It's too late to do it today, but you can do it tomorrow. Just you can call in and leave a message denouncing me or denouncing Donald Carr, my master, or anybody else you'd like to attack and defame. And so the number is 844-500-4242. Press 2 for the chump line, and you can do that. 844-500-4242. Big story. I see these stories all the time in the newspapers, you know, about the anchors leaving. And, you know, just NBC News anchor announces exit after 10 years, leaves next step a mystery. So I say, NBC News anchor? Look it up. NBC News anchor Joseph Olmo announced Sunday on air he is quit. No, not Joseph Olmo.
2: Do you know who I am?
1: No, I don't. Who the heck is Joseph Olmo? It turns out it's kind of a deceptive headline from the New York Post. He's a Washington, D.C. News anchor. But, you know, the thing is, it happens in Boston all the time. Longtime news anchor is leaving. And then I read it and I say, who the hell is this person? I never heard of him. They've been there for 20 years. I haven't watched local TV news for 20 years, I guess. And I used to be in local TV news. And they always say, I'm leaving to smell the roses. It's a new step in my life. When one door closes, another one opens. Yeah, right. TV news is going the way of all flesh, local TV news. 844-500-4242. There is a local development in the NFL today. Try not to let it destroy your faith and the integrity of the ownership of the NFL. Bernie Sanders, by the way, is very angry that the owners of the NFL are billionaires. He just figured that out, apparently.
3: Blah, blah, blah, blah, blah, blah.
1: One of them is Jed York. Jed York, owner of the San Francisco 49ers. His mother was a DeBartolo. That's his name is, I guess, Jed DeBartolo York. He's from Youngstown, Ohio. He was picked up at a trailer park over the weekend. He offered $140 allegedly to a prostitute. $140. He's a billionaire. What did James Carville say? It's amazing what happens when you drag a $100 bill through a trailer park. He dragged a $100 bill, a C note, and two Andrew Jacksons, two sawbucks, two double sawbucks through a trailer park, and he got busted. 844-500-4242. I want to get to the story in the Wall Street Journal. We'll take some more calls in this segment, but I want to get to there was a great piece over the weekend. We talked a little bit about it late last week. All this Medicare for all thing Lululemons, as they call them now, that Senator Kennedy calls them from the DSA. It's a total fraud. You cannot have Medicare for all unless you want to collapse the entire healthcare system. And they don't care. I don't think they care. because they think they're going to have fine medical treatment, just like the Commissars and the apparatchiks did in the Soviet Union, right up to the moment that the Soviet Union ceased to exist. 844-500-4242. Rob, you're next with Howie Carr. Go ahead, Rob.
3: Hey, Howie. Good afternoon, sir. I think you should add great radio show talk host to your list of accomplishments, because I enjoy your program very much, sir.
1: Thank you.
3: Well, and thank you for being there, because I tell you, this Dr. F, when he was being, I watched as Dr. Senator Paul was questioning him, and when he was answering and taking the fifth 111 times, right while he was in the middle of a roll of, I take the fifth, I take the fifth, Senator Paul outsmarted him by asking him things like, what is the color of my tie, or what is the color
1: right.
3: of the rug? Or,
1: yeah, that was Josh Hawley. Josh Hawley did more of that than the guy from Missouri. But they were great questions. What day of the week is it? He wouldn't even answer that.
3: He's not protected under the Fifth Amendment. So when he did not answer those questions, he is guilty of contempt of Congress. And whether he'll ever be convicted and tried in the kangaroo courts that we have is another story. But he is guilty, and he is not protected under the Fifth Amendment for those questions that Dr. Paul asked.
1: I think that's why I think he senses he's got trouble, and he's got the attorneys general of three states, Republicans in Florida, Alabama, and Louisiana, the Gulf states. they're all trying to figure out a way. They're huddling to figure out how they can go after him. And I think it's probably a wise decision on his part to set up a legal defense fund. But I'm certainly not contributing to it, and I doubt you are either, Rob. Thanks for the call. Jimmy, you're next with Howie Carr. Go ahead, Jimmy.
5: Hey, Howie, I'm a conservative, first-time caller. I like the
1: Thank
5: show.
1: You.
5: I just wanted to tell you that if communism is so great, then why did we send our troops into Korea in the 50s, in Vietnam in the 60s and 70s? This government owes both of those groups of veterans an apology.
1: Yeah, nobody really thinks communism is that great unless they have not studied history or not studied economics or not just kept their eyes open in life. I mean, things that are owned by the public are basically owned by nobody, and they're not taken care of. I mean, have you ever seen a public housing project that was as well kept up as a private condominium building, Jimmy? Of course not. Right?
5: Plenty of them.
1: Yeah. These people don't care. And you know, the thing is, they're very fraudulent. The New York Post has been doing a great job with these DSA socialists in New York City. They all blew in. None of them raised in the city. And they live in these nice gentrifying neighborhoods. This one guy who's the head in New York City, he claims that he's a member of the IBEW, and apparently he just signed up to get into the apprentice program, never went to it, but then has been claiming that he's an electrician, even though it takes 7 years to become a licensed electrician. He didn't even do any of the work as an apprentice. Thanks for the call. 844-500-4242, 844-500-4242. 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
14: 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Jared, what's the poll question? What are the results thus far?
15: Today's poll question, which you can vote in at howiecarshow.com, is which event would you most like to see happen? Eric Swalwell indicted, Anthony Fauci imprisoned, or Ilhan Omar deported?
14: Ilhan Omar deported.
15: Ilhan Omar deported is at 66%. That is in the lead. Anthony Fauci imprisoned is at 29%. Eric Swalwell indicted is at 5%.
14: And again, if you're a new viewer or listener today, you can always vote in the poll question. Just go to howiecarshow.com, and it's right there on the front page. You can vote for whoever you want. 844-500-4242. There was a headline a little earlier this afternoon that ICE was making 1,100 arrests today in the Northeast. I hope we in the Commonwealth of Massachusetts got our fair share of arrests. But I'm just looking at the Connecticut Post. We have an affiliate in Connecticut. ICE makes multiple arrests in downtown Danbury, officials say. Good. Good. 844-500-4242. Jeremiah, you're next with Howie Carr. Go ahead, Jeremiah.
16: Hi, Howie from Nashville, Tennessee. I'm a Massachusetts refugee.

0: I moved out. I moved out of the when Moron Healy said that they're going to tax untaken gains.
1: Yes,
0: I said, time to leave. That's going to be a very not a very nice place to live in later on.
1: No, it's not, and no, it's not, and people are. People are fleeing very, very fast, like most blue states. But I think once again, Massachusetts is fighting above its weight class when it comes to the dystopian nightmare that is the Democrat future.
0: Yeah, that's true. And the other thing too is my local congressman when I was up there, I was living in Worcester, Jim McGovern. I just couldn't stand the nonsense. He goes to a junket in Latin America because he's the quote unquote world's authority on Latin American agriculture.
1: Right. He's never had a real his last real job. His parents, for those of you who don't know this guy, Jim McGovern, his the liquor store in Worcester in the central part of the state, that was the last real job he ever had, was working Saturday nights at the package store. Since he went to work for this congressman from South Boston, and then he got elected to Congress himself. Am I right, Jeremiah? He's never had a real job,
0: you're
1: and he's
0: right.
1: 70 years old.
0: And right now, you know, the other thing about him is that how can you be the authority on Latin American agriculture if you have a Georgetown degree when you majored in poli sci, a cold holder shop?
1: Right. Right.
0: It doesn't make any sense.
1: The guy worshipped Fidel Castro. I think he wore black for a year after Fidel Castro died. And he loved Hugo Chavez. He was in mourning when they grabbed Maduro in January. I don't know who he represents. He represents these communists in Cuba and Central America, Nicaragua. He loves the Sandinistas, but he doesn't give a bleep about his constituents. It's just amazing. Thanks for the call there, Jeremiah, and thanks for listening. Lorenzo, you're next with Howie Carr. Go ahead, Lorenzo.
2: Hey, Howie, great job on Newsmax today. Watching his face, and he was hoping that, you'd say something so he could come back and play games with you. But you took the life right out of him. You did an awesome job. But you usually do. I got to say, Howie, you know, when you want to really torment these liberals, you're probably the best in the country at it. You know, I mean, Sean Hannity does a decent job, but he's not in your league when you want to. But anyways, my question is... I got two. The thing with Barron Trump, you think this is going to be the will destroy them financially and.
1: I just don't know. Lorenzo, I don't understand high finance. I don't know how long it's going to take. It seems like they're already back on their heels, doesn't it? I mean, they have. It looks like they have no gasoline, and a lot of the remaining gasoline supplies that they have comes from the United Arab Emirates, and now the UAE has cut them off totally. So, I mean, I remember from the 70s, you know, when there were just shortages of gasoline in the United
2: lines,
1: States,
2: yeah,
1: and how terrible it was. I mean, can you imagine if there's no gasoline?
2: So I think this is going to be a big game changer. But I like you said, I don't know how long it will take. You know, I don't know.
1: And they want to. What they want to do? Everybody's saying they want to just hang on. And you know, they got the Israeli elections, I think October, and then our elections, the midterms in November, and they want to just try to husband all their rockets and their drones and try to take a final shot right before the elections in the Western democracies, U.S. and Israel, and see what they can do. But I don't know how many options they have. I think they're running out of steam. And you know, the thing is, despite all the C-SPAN listeners who are rooting for Iran, I hope you guys understand the Iranian people want the Islamic Republic gone. They want it on more than anybody else in the world, because the Islamists have killed more of them than they've killed of anybody else. I'm Howie Carr.
3: My summer job was digging pools. 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I'm Mike Minogue, running for governor. My whole life, I've taken on the tough jobs. 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
5: 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An altercation on a party bus in Dorchester leads to a person being stabbed and one man arrested. It happened a little before 1 this morning near the South Bay Mall. Police say when they arrived, the victim was being treated by Boston EMS and was taken to a local hospital with a non-life-threatening injury. Stanley Santeel of Waltham is charged with aggravated assault and battery. Day 19 of testimony at Lindsay Clancy's murder trial, a new prosecution witness on the stand, forensic psychologist Kirk Heilbronn, discussed various kinds of diagnosis and what he saw and didn't see in Clancy. Closing arguments are expected this week. Vandalism at a memorial at the Vermont Veterans Home in Bennington, Vermont. It happened over the weekend. Vandals, according to police in the southwestern Vermont town, wrote over a granite slab featuring the names of veterans. The home is a residential rehabilitation and health care facility for vets. I'm Ben Parker.
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7: The left lane crash is being cleared inside the O'Neill Tunnel north before the ramp to Government Center, so jammed back onto the expressway north. Expressway south is tough through South Bay, then again from Milton to Braintree. Slow inside of the Ted Tunnel to and from Logan. You're on the brakes on 95 south from Needham to Dedham. There's a vehicle fire with the two right lanes blocked in Haverhill, 495 north at Main Street. I'm Dave Gardner in the WRKO Traffic Center.
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1: All right, another headline about this roundup in the Northeast. First on Fox, ICE quietly arrests jaw-dropping number of illegal aliens in massive D.C. area operation. I don't really consider D.C. the Northeast, but I guess... The agency, ICE, has arrested 1,328 illegal aliens over the past 14 days in the Washington, D.C. suburbs. And apparently they were really, the operation comes as Maryland and Virginia, particularly Fairfax County, Virginia, have seen significant crime involving illegal immigrants, involving violent and sexual offenses. Did you see it was somebody tweeted out today there have been 8 murders in Fairfax County, Virginia. They have the George Soros prosecutor. George Soros, he got a lot of bang for his buck buying these prosecutors, and then they just let all the criminals go, and it's really good part of the fundamental transformation of America that he and Barack Obama et al. are pushing. So they have this guy, Descano, and then you have the governor, Spanberger, who doesn't want to do anything about illegal alien crime. There have been 8 murders in Fairfax County, Virginia, since it's a Beltway County, Northern Virginia, since the start of the year. 6 of the 8 have been by illegal aliens. 6 of the 8. And then there are 2 Americans. One of the Americans who's charged with murder happens to be the former Democrat lieutenant governor of Virginia. His name is I can't remember. I don't have it right in front of me.
12: Northam? No, not Northam.
1: He was the governor. No, he was the obstetrician who supported partial birth abortion. And Lord, was it Fairfax? Was his name Fairfax? Anyway, but he was there. So 2 Americans, and he's one of them out of 8 alleged murderers in Fairfax County. This is the Democrat controlled part of the state. I wanted to read you this column. We've talked about this a little bit. The Democrat Socialists of America, all these left wing candidates who are getting elected, like Nixon in Florida last week, got the Democrat nomination in an upset over Vindman, the Ukrainian born twin brother lieutenant colonel of the guy, the congressman from that part of Virginia. They're promoting Medicare for all, and there was a piece in the Wall Street Journal over the weekend. The Medicare for all math doesn't add up. By Thomas Beck, and he's a former executive with as an advisor to the Trump presidential campaign and as a consultant in Doge. So okay, he's a Republican, but I don't think any of his facts can be refuted here. What these candidates, meaning the DSA, fail to understand or refuse to acknowledge is that applying Medicare payment rates to all services provided to all patients would destroy the American healthcare system. Could America's hospitals survive if every patient were reimbursed at Medicare rates? The answer is no. This isn't ideology, it's math. Congress's Medicare Payment Advisory Commission estimates that hospitals lose about 12 cents on every Medicare dollar they received in 2024, and projects Medicare margins will remain roughly 10% below the break-even point in 2026 this year. Those losses are sustainable only because Medicare is one part of a mixed-payer system. The other main part is commercial insurance. A 2024 RAND study found that private insurance paid hospitals, on average, more than 2.5 times Medicare rates. Those much higher payments help support emergency departments, trauma centers, neonatal intensive care units, behavioral health programs, teaching hospitals and rural facilities, as well as investment in technology, cybersecurity, and emergency preparedness. In short, America's hospitals are financed by a combination of public underpayment and private overpayment. Medicare for all would destroy that balance. 225 million of us have private insurance. We're picking up the tab for the people who don't have private insurance. And if they want to take away our private insurance, then we'll all have to rely on the money-losing Medicare formula, and if a service or product loses money, that service or product won't be around for all that long, or the quality will be severely diminished. The greatest victims, says the Wall Street Journal, would be the patients Medicare for all is intended to help, as so often happens, right? As so often happens. 844-500-4242. 42. Come on, ICE, says 508. What are we, chopped liver? Come to Boston. Please come to Boston. And don't wait for the spring. Gary, you're next with Howie Carr. Go ahead, Gary.
12: Hey, Howie. Great show as usual. Hot topic, which is the lie of the DSA saying that Medicare for All is a viable option. Our Medicare right now is not a viable option. It's looking at providers, and in fact, I was received information that they're cutting our reimbursement for every person that we see that is quote-unquote Medicare-based. And they're basing that just on a fee schedule and how much money is left within the pot that is Medicare. And the money is not there. It's going away. It's dissipating. But what that's forcing is that it's taking providers that provide care for Medicare, which you generally your 65 and older population, forcing them to not take Medicare patients. So those patients are left out in the cold as far as care is concerned, and it's just a constant recycling of the BS that Democrat socialists are trying to force down our throat. It doesn't work. It's not going to work right. The way they want it, and it's going to destroy all of our health care. You're exactly right.
1: Right. Well, you know, the regime control media is not talking about this, but Al Saeed, the Egyptian in Egypt, the Egyptian in Michigan, his wife is a physician. She has a private practice, Gary. He supports Medicare for All, but she won't take any Medicare patients in her practice. And that's an increasing phenomenon in the medical industry, isn't it?
12: Yes, it is. It's terrible.
1: And can you blame them? If you're going to lose money taking whenever you take a patient, why would you want to take that patient? You have to stay in business too, just like every other enterprise.
12: Exactly, and our population is getting older. It's not getting younger. The only way is it's getting younger is with the immigrant population. They're
1: right.
12: Not sending over their oldest.
1: And they're not paying anything. The immigrants aren't paying it. That's
12: no,
1: another thing that us 225 million people with private insurance are paying for. We're paying for all the illegal aliens. It just doesn't work. I mean, this is crazy that they're getting away with this. It just goes to show how dumbed down the American public or a certain percentage of the American public are that they believe this. It's like saying there's no such thing as a free lunch, and there's no such thing as Medicare for All. Thanks for the call, Gary. Mike, you're next with Howie Carr. Go ahead, Mike.
13: Are you there?
1: Yes.
13: Yeah, a couple of things. First of all, I'm new to the show, and it's been great. I'm in line with everything you're talking about. But I wanted to ask you a couple of questions. You look awful good sitting up there compared to the commercial they ran for you.
1: Thanks for saying that.
13: I was wondering, have you used some GLP-1 drugs or something?
1: No. I've had some procedures. I've taken off some weight with procedures, and I've done work on my teeth and work on my hair. I will admit to being not the $6 million man, Mike, but I've done some work with plasma too and all that kind of stuff. I'm not telling you, but you know, also this collagen helps out too. It really does. It helps out your skin and your nails. So I'm looking good. That's all right.
13: Yeah, but now you're good. I just want to agree with you. The biggest thing to worry about right now is the Muslim takeover of our country. And other than that, I agree with everything you've talked about. So have a great day.
1: Thank you. You know, we're letting people into the country who don't want to assimilate. Obviously, not all of them don't want to assimilate, but it is a problem. 844-500-4242. Come once and you'll understand why my listeners return to Nauset Beach Inn year after year. Nauset Beach Inn, for those of you who are new listeners, is on Cape Cod. It's in East Orleans, and it is the only lodging on the Cape Cod National Seashore. Many of us think of Cape Cod as the place to be during the summer, but it's super special during the off-season as well. I visited Nauset Beach Inn in Orleans a couple of weeks ago and spoke to several listeners. Jim told me he's been coming for the last 7 years. Quote, we come here in season and off-season. He said it's actually better in the off-season. Another listener, Robert, lives in Brewster, which is also on the Cape, but he still comes to the Nauset Beach Inn because he doesn't have the spectacular ocean view from his family's townhouse. 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I'm Howie Carr.
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14: The White House is unveiling what it calls its economic D-Day for Iran. Treasury Secretary Scott Bessent says the new sanctions amount to an economic onslaught against Iran to further isolate it from the rest of the world.
15: Our objective is to sever every economic lifeline that sustains this tyrannical regime until Tehran stands alone.
14: Speaking from the Treasury Department Monday, Bessent said Operation Economic Outcast will cut off Iran from exporting oil and from other trade. A new report says the White House's existing underground bunker in case of national security threats could undercut the Trump administration's claims it needs urgent East Wing renovations. Several former officials tell the Washington Post that the White House currently has a highly secure underground facility for the president in case of an emergency, the same kind that President Trump has said is necessary underneath his proposed ballroom. That's politics. I'm Brad Siegel.
11: WRKO. Howie Carr is back.
1: This is from Town Hall. Two major cities have prolonged power outages. Guess what they both have in common? Spoiler alert, they're both Democrat cities. Gary, Indiana, and Memphis, Tennessee, are both facing prolonged power outages thanks to recent storms, and it seems the Democrats have found a new talking point to use to attack President Trump and Republicans. Thousands in Gary, Indiana, you know where that is, northern Indiana, near Chicago, have gone 12 days without electricity after severe storms devastated the area. So they sent in the crews, the local utility company. It's called NIPSCO, N-I-P-S-C-O. They sent in crews. Guess what happened? The local residents opened fire on the utility crews. Guess what they did? They did what anybody would do. They fled. And they only returned with security details. President Trump declared an emergency after the storms. FEMA will assist, but FEMA supports a wider emergency response. Utilities are responsible for power restoration, not FEMA. And so, of course, they're saying it's terrible and it's racist. But as Town Hall points out, the entire city council of Gary is black. Every electric company executive, that's NIPSCO, is black, the company that was fired upon. And they blame racism. They're blaming racism. And it's just a real mess. And Memphis, Tennessee, is the other city that's been facing a prolonged outage. It lost power Saturday night and may not have power restored until Thursday. As it turns out, it looks like most of it has been restored. State Representative Justin Pearson, who repeatedly made a fool out of himself over things like gun control, remember in Nashville at the legislature, blamed the outage on racism, too. Another majority black working-class citizen left in the dark, he tweeted out. Memphis Gas, Light Gas and Water, MLGW, is responsible for utilities. It's owned by the city of Memphis. The city of Memphis has a black mayor. They have a 13-member city council. 7 members of the city council are black. So who's conducting this plot to deprive Memphis residents of their power? And by the way, most of the power was on by Sunday night, so they got it done. 844-500-4242. Nick, you're next with Howie Carr. Go ahead, Nick.
16: Howie, following up on your Medicare comments. You know, 60 years ago, whatever, when they passed Medicare, if I was 10 years younger than I am now, I'd be protesting every day because I would quickly foresee what was going to happen. Right now, right, you have to get into Medicare or you could be penalized otherwise for Medicare B, right? They'll get you, right? But here's the thing. You get a premium, right, of like $250, $240, goes up every year, whatever. Guess what? It's head and head with a COLA adjustment you get every year, which nullifies that. So what you're doing is, since you have funds of some sort, your Social Security money, now funding the next month, right, funding your Medicare B payment, right, that's nothing but a draining loss. So your Social Security comes down to almost nothing, right, if you live longer. And the other thing is the COLA, that's a joke. They don't even include, I think the main categories are food and power. In other words, will you pay for your electricity and all that other stuff? Well, what could be more important in your life than
1: right.
16: power?
1: I've seen some formulas where they don't include food and power as being essential. I mean, what those are the most essential things there are, right? And the government is going broke, and you know, Medicare for all would just make it happen faster. And again, we come back to this recurring theme. We were told that Obamacare was going to fix the medical system. Barack Obama, if you like your health care plan, you can keep your health care plan. If you like your doctor, you can keep your doctor. You're going to save $2,500 a year in Obamacare. Did any of that happen? Was any of that ever going to happen? Hell no. And he knew it wasn't going to happen. It was a lie, and they admitted it. One of his guys who was pushing it through said that they knew that the American people weren't smart enough to figure out the lie. That was on the website of the University of Pennsylvania. And then when people realized it was there, they took it off because they didn't want it out in on the public record that they had known that the Obamacare scam was that's all it was a flimflam. It was a grift. It was a con. They should have called out the Bunko Squad when Obama and the rest of the Democrats were talking about it day after day after day. 844-500-4242. We have 1 hour left here with our C-SPAN audience today. They'll be with us all week long, and I'm glad to have them. 844-500-4242. And we'll be right back. You guys are about to hear the chump line for the first time, a lot of you. I'm sure you'll enjoy it more than someone. I'm Howard Carr.
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23: I'm Ben Parker with a quick check of the stories trending right now on WBZ News Radio 1030. On what may be the final day of testimony at Lindsey Clancy's murder trial, prosecutors say she's responsible for the killings of her three young children. More witnesses to the stand today. The prosecution trying to counter expert witnesses from the defense who concluded Clancy killed her children while in the throes of postpartum psychosis. Gas prices in Massachusetts have jumped again, with oil prices rising for two straight weeks. The price of gas is up another nickel in the Commonwealth to $4.07 a gallon on average. The national average sits at $4.09 per gallon. In federal court, the start of a federal extortion trial for Suffolk County Sheriff Stephen Tompkins. Boston's sheriff was indicted on charges alleging he extorted an executive at a Boston cannabis company so he could own stock in the business, then demanded money back when the investment didn't pay off. Tompkins pleaded not guilty to the two extortion charges at his arraignment last year. I'm Ben Parker.
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25: A left lane breakdown is being cleared on the Pike West in Framingham after Route 9, and a left lane crash is being dealt with in Braintree, lower end of 93 North at Route 37, affecting both sides there. The expressway south is slow through South Bay, then backed up before the split. Northbound brake lights at Neponte, then the tunnel. Pike westbound is also slow getting out of downtown, and then delayed getting by Newton Corner. I'm Dave Gardner in the WRKO Traffic Center.
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22: Now, the Long Home Weather Channel forecast.
0: Cold front pushing on through and out to the Atlantic tonight. Didn't really end up with too much in the way of rain showers around here. A couple of spotty storms on radar north of the state line up in Vermont and New Hampshire, and they're moving northeast tonight. Big upper level low, pinwheels over southeast Canada, keeping our numbers in the 50s and 60s tonight, and could see a stray shower. Mostly sunny Tuesday, 80 degrees, sunshine Wednesday, 81, and then mostly cloudy Thursday, 82. Our next front comes in late this week on Friday with scattered thunderstorms and a high of 80 degrees. And this next front does have some cooler weather behind it for this last weekend of August coming up. We're talking highs in the 70s Saturday and Sunday. Nighttime lows down in the 50s for Saturday night. I'm meteorologist Scott Laurie Moore at the Weather Channel and the Voice of Boston, AM 680 WRKO.
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1: Welcome back to the Howie Carr Show, 844-500-4242. Elon Musk just gave Republicans unbelievable news heading into the midterms. This is from Town Hall. Elon Musk is expected to spend between $100 and $200 million to support Republicans in the 2026 midterm elections. This is from the Calvin Coolidge Project. The spending is expected to focus on voter turnout in key battleground states, including the Texas Senate race, to help Ken Paxton against Jim Talarico. Excuse me, Talarico. And for those of you who don't like Elon Musk, I just could tell you, he is an African-American. And apparently, some of you Democrats out there in C-SPAN land think he was an illegal alien. So if he's an illegal alien and an African-American also, I mean, he's got to be, he's a member of multiple protected classes, isn't he? 844-500-4242. We have something here, I'm just to explain to the C-SPAN listeners, for the first-time viewers. Called the Chump Line. And what we do is we allow people to call in and leave voicemail messages for 3 hours, 1 to 4 Eastern weekdays. And at this time, at the 5 o'clock hour Eastern time, live TV radio, we play some of the messages from the Chump Line. And then I respond, and it's just one of these little, it's a popular feature of the Howie Carr Radio Show. So now it's time for today's Chump Line.

0: this big tent Elizabeth Warren keeps talking about isn't on stolen land.
1: As I said, the Democrats don't need a big tent. They need a big net. Because they need to throw a net over all these people. 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
3: Hey there, Howie. It's your favorite Santa calling, Darlene Graham. Well, I'll be. I done had one of them Fox Paws last week at the debate. But in my defense, I was confused by the question. When they asked me about the South China Sea, I thought they was talking about a sequel to one of Lindsay and mine's favorite musicals, South Pacific, Shazam.
1: I think President Trump is doing a tele rally tonight for Darlene Graham. She looks like she's in a bit of a jam against Representative Ralph Norman, who's consolidating the support of all the other candidates in Carolina. This is a real test for President Trump to see if he can pull this one out. This is a tough one.
4: In Mara Healy's Massachusetts, Phil Collins is having a sudden resurgence with his hit song. It's so fun being an illegal alien.
1: Yes, the Commonwealth of Massachusetts, Mara Healy, our governor, calls the illegal aliens residents. Residents. She won't give ICE agents the untraceable license plates so they can go into these cholo-infested neighborhoods and pick these people up. You know, hack politicians can get untraceable license plates so they can cruise around with their girlfriends on weekdays. But ICE agents can't get it. Now they want to stop ICE agents from even getting parking spaces in the city of Boston so they can conduct the roundups of these violent third world criminals.
5: WNBA is such a mess, it's making Pearl Russell look legitimate.
1: I said earlier, I think it's making roller derby look good.
6: Dr. Jill Biden said she was worried somebody had drugged Joe. No similar such concern for Hunter.
1: Someone slipped Joe a roofie. Who could have done such an evil thing? Is there anything Trump can't do? He knocked out the Powell, Gary, Indiana, and Memphis, Tennessee. He gave a roofie to Joe Biden before the debate.
7: The Democrat moonbats are screaming doom and gloom because the judge ruled in favor of the ballroom. They spend each day mad at Orange Man Bad, and their fate is to take TDS to the tomb.
1: You know, I love that woman in Florida, Nixon, not related to Richard Nixon, the Democrat nominee. She says, you're never going to get to dance in that ballroom. Guess what, Angie? Trump isn't going to get to dance in that ballroom either. It's gonna take long after he's out of office for that thing to be up and running.
8: So the United Arab Emirates is turning against Iran. I heard Kamala explain it this way. There's a little country right next to a much bigger country.
1: Yes, there is. I'm surprised they didn't turn. I know they've been, the UAE has apparently been bombing Iran when we were making bombing runs earlier in the summer. But they were still doing this sub rosa business with them. But now I guess that's over too. So It's not fun to be in gas lines, especially when your currency you need 2 million reals to make $1. That's even worse than when Jimmy Carter was president back in the '70s.
9: And now C-SPAN 2 returns to the town hall with Elizabeth Warren.
10: Senator Warren, what do you think about Massachusetts Democratic Party Chair Steve Kerrigan, who was arrested for drunk driving?
11: I'm going to get me a beer.
12: That's my kind of man.
1: By the way, did you see the Globe did a puff piece last week, the Boston Globe, on the high school journalism teacher named Jerome Whalen, who's running against Richard Neal, the ancient Democrat hack from Springfield. And they, as always, when the Globe runs a puff piece about somebody, you know that there's got to be a rocket in his pocket. And sure enough, the New York Post yesterday came out. This guy Whalen has got a record going back to his teen years. He got arrested in Florida for attacking a nurse and ripping out an IV of his arm. He got arrested for driving a car into a house like he was Kendra Lara, the former Boston city councilor, at 4:07 a.m. in Amherst. And now he says, oh, the only problem was it's illegal that the New York Post got these documents. They were sealed. Democrats getting embarrassing court documents sealed. Stop me if you've heard this one before.
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1: 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Even though it didn't happen in Massachusetts, the Mass Commission Against Discrimination will take up this hate crime. I'm Howie Carr.
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26: John Polk was my nemesis. I knew in order to live a rich and fulfilling life, one where I was equal under the law and could be happy and fulfilled, I needed to defeat the message that John Polk was peddling.
27: I'm John Polk. For years, I was the poster boy of the conversion therapy movement, the ex-gay who married an ex-lesbian and traveled the world telling my story of how I changed my sexuality from gay to straight. I wore the label of ex-gay.

0: event would you most like to see happen? Eric Swalwell indicted, Anthony Fauci imprisoned, or Ilhan Omar deported?
1: Deported. Deported. Departed and deported.
0: Yes, Ilhan Omar deported.
1: Ilhan Omar deported.
0: Yeah, 67% of the audience say they want to see her deported. 28% for Anthony Fauci imprisoned. 5% for Eric Swalwell indicted.
1: All right. I have a dog, a black pug named Roscoe, and he's here with me. I'm on the Cape. And one of his fans, 617, says, "How's Roscoe? I haven't heard you talk about him much. Hope he's doing well and enjoying the Cape. I'm sure he's happy to be on the Cape instead of New York City." Ugh, that's where my daughter lives. Love to Roscoe. Can we see Roscoe, Howie? Is he sitting next to you? Not today. He was earlier, last week. He's out on the porch now with Tina, my daughter from New York, who's visiting. I'd love to see. Just hang on. You'll see him this week on C-SPAN. I think he's still out on the porch. Oh, he's in there? He's in there. Maybe he'll come in before the show's over. Oh, here he comes. He's coming in. He's coming in. You're going to see him right now. Come on, Roscoe.
2: A beautiful dog. A talented dog.
1: You like Roscoe? Here he is. Roscoe, say hello to the C-SPAN audience. Say hello to the... This is your big moment. You've been on Rumble and Facebook and all the rest, but now you're on a you're on national TV. There you go, Roscoe. Thank you, Roscoe. Now you can get back to having dinner. 844-500-4242.
2: John, help.
1: John, you're next with Howie Carr. Go ahead, John.
3: Hello.
1: Yeah, you there? Go ahead.
3: Yeah, I'm just wondering, Howie, if the head guy in Iran, whoever he is, just came out with a proclamation and said, "Okay, look, we're going to hang a woman every day from a crate until you pull back." What do you think Trump would do?
1: Well, I mean, aren't they pretty much doing that now? I mean, haven't they been hanging people right and left since the last ceasefire?
3: Yeah, but I think if they made him public and made Trump the bad guy, I think I don't know what the world.
1: I don't think you know. They don't seem to have much of a good sense of public relations from what I can see. But I don't even think they would realize. I think they would realize that would be a really bad look for them just to be randomly executing women. I mean, it's bad enough that they're just randomly executing people in the streets. I mean, they killed at the beginning of the year, they killed 40,000 to 50,000 people. They shot them down, and now they're hanging them again. And they're I guess I don't know what they're going to do, John. I don't, and I don't think they really have a leader per se. I think Trump, you know, sometimes Trump exaggerates when he's talking about Iran, or you know, he makes statements that, you know, he doesn't really want to back up. But when he says that they've wiped out the first two layers of leadership, I think that's accurate, isn't it?
3: I hope so, Howie. But thanks for taking my call. It was nice talking to you.
1: Good talking to you, John. Thank you. Keep listening on C-SPAN or elsewhere. John from Kansas says, "Please explain to your C-SPAN crowd that John from Kansas is your longest listener west of the Mississippi. And be warned, I'll fight to my death that claim from any newbies that try to hone in on my title. Peace out, Howie." John from Kansas. I think John is my oldest or my lengthiest, been listening longest of anybody west of the Mississippi. He goes back to my old days on ABC Today. I used to be on the ABC Today network. It's long gone, right? 844-500-4242. Are they Democrats, socialists, just deadbeat scammers? This was a good editorial in the New York Post today about all these people in Mamdani's circle in New York City. It turns out DSA NYC co-chair Gustavo Gordillo not only has his parents paying for massive renovations of the $1.5 million home they bought for him in Bed-Stuy, which used to be a slum, it's now being gentrified. He's also using non-union labor for the work. Non-union. And the local community board opposed the redo plan as creating a structure out of whack with the block. Then again, Gordillo.

0: now. He's his parents are Peruvian. They live in Boca, Florida, Boca Raton. Gordillo got suspended from the IBEW, International Brotherhood of Electrical Workers, membership that he's bragged about, reportedly because he couldn't be bothered to actually do the work of apprenticeship. You have to become an apprentice to become a journeyman, to be a member of a trade union. You know, I'm not in the DSA, but I know that. Meanwhile, he allegedly stiffed his Crown Heights landlord on 3 months of rent for the place he'd been staying in during the Bed-Stuy rebuild. Then, of course, there's the equally privileged Morris Katz, the lefty-loving campaign consultant for Mayor Zohran Mamdani and former Maine candidate Graham Plattner, who also reportedly stiffed his landlord of $14,000 as he left the Williamsburg pad unit stuffed with trash when he vacated. And he's also the one he was writing a children's book and wanted to put a picture of his own Johnson in the children's book. No wonder he got along with Graham Plattner of porta potty fame. Mamdani ally Tracy Rosenthal actually brags of bankrupting her landlord with a years-long rent strike. That guy was an African immigrant, and no, he wasn't Elon Musk either. He lost the building to foreclosure. These are the DSA socialists. They love the working class. I'm Howie Carr.
1: Can you believe summer's almost over?
2: Don't remind me.
1: Next comes school, cold weather.
2: Football.
1: Yeah, go Pats.
2: And a governor's race.
1: Is there anyone who can fix Massachusetts?
2: Mike Minogue can. He's a West Point graduate, combat veteran, and business leader who created thousands of jobs right here in Massachusetts.
1: Sounds like the real deal.
2: He is, and he's the only Republican who can defeat Mara Healey. But first, he has to win the primary.
1: So why is Brian Shortsleeve attacking him?
2: Shortsleeve and the Beacon Hill insiders are afraid. Minogue won't play their games. He'll put people ahead of politicians.
1: That's what we need.
2: I'm voting for Mike Minogue in the Republican primary on September 1st.
1: Me too.
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4: 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An altercation on a party bus in Dorchester leads to a person being stabbed and one man arrested. It happened a little before 1 this morning near the South Bay Mall. Police say when they arrived, the victim was being treated by Boston EMS and was taken to a local hospital with a non-life-threatening injury. Stanley Santeel of Waltham is charged with aggravated assault and battery. Day 19 of testimony at Lindsay Clancy's murder trial, a new prosecution witness on the stand. Forensic psychologist Kirk Heilbronn discussed various kinds of diagnosis and what he saw and didn't see in Clancy. Closing arguments are expected this week. Vandalism at a memorial at the Vermont Veterans Home in Bennington, Vermont. It happened over the weekend. Vandals, according to police in the southwestern Vermont town, wrote over a granite slab featuring the names of veterans. The home is a residential rehabilitation and health care facility for vets. I'm Ben Parker.
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6: An earlier breakdown is being cleared on the upper deck, 93 north by Sullivan Square, so it's backed up there. Expressway south, slow through South Bay, then again Milton to Braintree, northbound, brake lights by Neponset, and then before the tunnel, slow inside the Ted and the Sumner. Also busy on the Pike West, heading out of downtown, again by Newton Corner, and again in Framingham from the earlier breakdown on the Pike West after Route 9. I'm Dave Gardner in the WRKO Traffic Center.
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28: The correct answer to your poll, without a doubt, is that Fauci should go to prison, and I'm here to tell you why. If you send Omar back home, what does that accomplish? They're just going to replace her with another crazy person, like a weed growing back. But if you send Fauci to prison, that's an indictment of the whole party and all the mainstream media.
0: The thing is, she's only like, what, 40 years old? So she would suffer for a long time living in the desert, right? Whereas he, how many years has he got left?
28: It's hard to argue that. But again, my point is that you can make.
0: See, that's why it's a good poll question. That's why it's a good question, right?
28: It's not the right answer, though. It's not. Because if you want to take out everybody down, you take Fauci down. Because everybody lined up behind him. You're just going to get another crazy person if she goes to Africa.
0: You know, you're right. You're right in the sense that Fauci was Mr. Big of the of COVID Incorporated, the panic, as I call it. You know, he was. There's something to be said for that. But she is just so obnoxious, just so overbearing and sanctimonious. And she knows that she committed all these times, allegedly, you know, coming in under a fake name, marrying her brother to get her brother in. I mean, she deserves to, there's so many of them that deserve to be denaturalized and deported, and she's at the top of the list. She's really at the top of the list. But you know, as much damage as the illegal aliens have done to this country, COVID probably did even more damage. Thanks for the call, though, Tom. Again, it's a philosophical question. Mr. Garcia, you're next with Howie Carr. For those of you who are new to the show today with C-SPAN, Mr. Garcia is a guy who is in Newark, and he works at a federal building. Mr. Garcia, what's going on with you?
1: What happened yesterday? ICE stopped me yesterday. He told me, "Sir, come here. Give me your ID." I tell the officer, "May I help you, officer?" And I say, "No worry, you can go. You can go. You okay? You can go. All right, you perfect."
0: And so you showed him your driver's license?
1: No, because I talked to him. "May I help you, officer?" When he heard that, he said, yeah. "Wow!" I said, "Woo!" And then he said, "No worry, you can go," because I see that in the back, he say ICE. He had green light jacket, and I was calm. I was very calm. See, people have to be calm when you face ICE. It's not a problem for me to face ICE.
0: Well, you're here legally. You're here legally. They keep saying, "Well, ICE, they're rounding up citizens." They're not rounding up citizens.
1: No. I was calm, and he said, "Oh, okay, sir, you can go. No worry, you can go." But I'm very proud because I was ICE doing the job, and I'm very happy doing the job. And I'm very proud, and I talked to my wife. He was laughing. You care me. And then he was laughing all day. But I was proud. I was proud to say, "May I help you, officer?" And he stopped. He said, "You can go." I'm very happy. I want to ask you another question. How many Donald Trump deport so far? The 6 year as a president, because you have 4 year and plus 2 year right now. How many deport altogether?
0: I don't know. I mean, I think they're saying that he's that just in, I don't know how many he did in the first term, but in this term, I think he's done 2 to 3 million. And I mean, some of them are voluntary, Mr. Garcia, you know, because they know they're going to get locked up, and they don't want to be sent to El Salvador. And plus, if they do it voluntarily, they get what, $2,600?
1: Mm-hmm. And $2,600 and free ticket, airline ticket. And then I was so proud, and I went to Guatemala for 2 weeks, and it was so nice, people, so happy, and you know, I'm very ready to retire and go down there. And because I live in the village, I don't live in the city.
0: It's probably more peaceful in Guatemala than it is in Newark, right?
1: Yeah. Because I live in the village. I don't live in the city. In the village, it's more calm, more gentle people, very nice people. But down there is in the city, it's the same you in Newark.
0: Your money probably go a lot further. You know, you're going to have a pension from the feds. I mean, your money's going to go a lot further, right, in Guatemala than it would in New Jersey.
1: Oh, yeah. I'm making more than two or four doctor, you imagine, budget doctor. I'm a doctor, and you imagine making salary. I'm a doctor. I'm making more than four or five doctor in Guatemala, and I'm very proud. Hopefully, I want to stay in New Jersey, but, you know, but I had to go too expensive, and it's not present.
0: And you got all these, you know, Mr. Garcia, too. You got all these illegal aliens voting, as we now know for a fact, right?
1: Yeah, and we get caught about 6,000 people voting illegal.
0: Right,
1: I think it's more. It's more.
0: And they thing. And yeah, and they keep telling the Democrat. I wrote a column about it. They caught this Chinese guy up in Andover. He was voting. He pretended to be a 70-year-old Chinese guy, and he voted. And he's 30 years old. And you
1: I
0: know, they
1: ask you another question. Are we going? He didn't sign a law, a baby, you can kill the baby after 9 months. I never understand liberal pastor still Democrat and support Democrat, pastor Democrat. I never understand you going to hell.
0: The bishops up here in Massachusetts, they were getting a lot of heat from the faithful, the real faithful, the people that go to church mass every Sunday, and they said, well, maybe we're going to have to think about excommunicating her. But if she would sign a bill like that, Mr. Garcia, she's not a real Catholic.
1: No, you a murderer when you kill 9 months, and no matter what, up to 6 months, it's murder. Come on,
0: I know
1: it's ridiculous.
0: They don't even call it reproductive freedom anymore. They call it reproductive liberty. You know, like something they a phrase that, you know, a word that was more popular in, you know, 200 years ago, reproductive liberty, like something the founding fathers would say. Oh, I'm glad you didn't get lugged, but I didn't think you would, Mr. Garcia. Thank you.
1: Thanks.
0: I appreciate it. Thanks. 201 says, tell Mr. Garcia in the 1940s my parents lived in Newark and left the doors unlocked at night. I don't think that was wise, though, even in the 40s, actually. Mr. Garcia used to have a pit bull, and his name was Dutch. And I knew that Mr. Garcia was a student of history, you know, in his adopted land, because, of course, Dutch Schultz was the gangster who was run out of New York back in the 30s by the commission. And he ended up in New Jersey, and he actually got shot at the Palace Chop House. But he's the most famous gangster ever out of New Jersey, even though he was really from the Bronx. And that's a great name for a dog in Newark, Dutch, especially a pit bull. 844-500-4242, 844-500-4242. Let me explain to the C-SPAN listeners. Sometimes we do we do updates on illegal alien crimes, and we've taken the CBS News sounder because CBS News doesn't need radio news doesn't need it anymore because they're out of business. So what I like to do is rather than just read the stories, in my same tone, same voice, I like to break it up. So we get the TV stories, the TV news stories about these illegal alien crimes, and then we put the CBS sounder on them, and that's the way we run them, and we run several of them usually every day. Cut 20.
2: Arrested in Leon County yesterday for first-degree murder. According to the Leon County Sheriff's Office, there was a reported homicide in southwest Leon County yesterday. After further investigation, LCSO arrested this man, Luis Ola Hernandez. That is all the information available right now.
0: I wonder if he's any relation to this next illegal alien named Edgar Gonzalez Hernandez from Kentucky by way of a foreign land. Cut 19.
2: According to Owensboro police, they responded to a home where the victim claimed Edgar Gonzalez raped her. The victim told police he also assaulted her, causing injury to her chest. While officers were speaking with the victim, police say Gonzalez took off. He was found on East 23rd Street. Officers say his story was not adding up, and he eventually admitted that he ran off because he has an ice hold. For now, he is being held in the Davis County Jail.
0: He has an ice hold. And now, this is from News Nation, a roundup of the worst of the worst. Cut 21.
2: The new details.
3: details released from DHS exclusively to us on individuals that they consider the worst of the worst. So here are a few of them that ICE arrested yesterday. So we have To Van Nguyen, an illegal immigrant from Vietnam convicted for murder and armed robbery in Georgia. Victor Manuel Cervantes Santillanes, an illegal immigrant from Mexico convicted for second-degree murder, attempted murder, discharging a firearm out of a motor vehicle, and discharging a firearm at or into a vehicle in Nevada. And then Phi Yu, an illegal immigrant from Cambodia, convicted for second-degree murder and possession of a firearm in Massachusetts. Now, they'll be joining the more than 41,000 individuals already in DHS's worst of the worst database, Katie. And next week, we'll have a whole handful more to show with you.
0: And all this week, C-SPAN viewers, you'll be getting more of this. 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
13: Three staccato cries of Mayday and an eyewitness report of a mid-air explosion is about all that is known this morning of the British Columbia air disaster, which yesterday claimed 52 lives.
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0: Joey Carr is back.
1: I know it's just one poll, but, you know, Steve Hilton is the Republican candidate for governor in California against Biden's DHS secretary, Becerra. And he was down 25 points in a poll about a month ago, and it looked like it was all over. And then it went down to 18, and now it's down to 8. And Becerra is just trying to cruise in, and I still think Hilton is a prohibitive long shot to win, but at least he's keeping it close. I'm glad to see that. 844-500-4242. The California Post is an offshoot of the New York Post, as a lot of you probably know, and they needed a real newspaper. I don't mean the LA Times or the San Francisco Chronicle, a real newspaper in California, obviously. And the California Post is the offshoot of the New York Post. They have a great editorial today. Democrats need to stop whitewashing Abdul al-Sayed's extremist hate. And that's, you know, he's the candidate in Michigan who just barely won. He's an Egyptian, or his family's Egyptian anyway. That's, I call him an Egyptian from the, he's not King Tut, let's put it that way. How long will Democrats and their media stooges keep ignoring Abdul al-Sayed's extremism? The latest revelation, al-Sayed's mother, Fatin Fathi El-Khomi, for that is indeed her name, Fatin Fathi El-Khomi, worked for the Islamic American Relief Agency, which the Treasury Department fingered as a terror agency, allegedly directing funding Osama bin Laden and backing Hamas and the Taliban. To this, the media and the Democrat elites offered a collective shrug again. Other news apparently unfit to print is that al-Sayed's sister, Iman Abdel Hadi, is a radical left professor who has faced felony charges for assaulting an ICE officer. She has called Bernie Sanders a disappointment because he called Hamas's October 7th, 2023 attacks horrifying. Indeed, she celebrates that day, even as she condemns Independence Day, the 4th of July, and Thanksgiving, tweeting, "Excuse me if I don't transfer the transfer of stolen land from one colonizer to another." Now, is the Egyptian and his sister and his mother and his father, are they colonizers? They arrived in this country, what, how many years ago? And they're calling us colonizers? Labor Day weekend, al-Sayed is to address the yearly meeting of the Islamic Society of North America. As the Washington Free Beacon reports, other speakers include Yasser Qadhi, a Texas imam who has called the whole Holocaust a hoax, and Michigan imam Bakir Berry, who has preached in favor of a mighty victory for the Mujahideen over the evil of these Zionists. The Beacon spotlight did move organizers to cancel Tariq Masood, a Pakistani cleric who favors child marriage in the murder of those who blaspheme Islam. As for the candidate himself, he's called for the end of the Second Amendment, defunding the police, and ending July 4th fireworks. When a Muslim terrorist in his own backyard tried to slaughter a bunch of Jewish school kids, he justified the attack by blaming Israel's war against Hezbollah. Great, huh? See you tomorrow. Hope you had a good day, C-SPAN audience. I'm Howie Carr.
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9: I'm Madison Rogers with a quick check of the stories trending right now on WBZ News Radio 1030. In Worcester, authorities believe the body of Karen Solomon has been found. It was early Tuesday last week. Her husband, Worcester Officer Kurt Solomon, was found dead in their home. Worcester Police Chief Paul Saucier says indications are this was a tragic murder-suicide.
10: It's been very difficult on the department, and it will continue to be.
9: The chief says the body was found in the woods by two workers at Fairlawn Rehabilitation Hospital who were out for a walk. As the Lindsay Clancy murder trial nears its end, there was an attempt to call it off entirely today.
11: Isn't suicide a mortal sin?
12: That testimony from forensic psychologist Kirk Heilbrin caused the defense to move for a mistrial in the Lindsay Clancy murder trial.
9: That's WBZ's Brooke McCarthy. The judge denied the mistrial, but also reprimanded the prosecution and the witness. I'm Madison Rogers.
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14: It's backed up in and out of the O'Neill Tunnel on the expressway. Also, there's a crash on the southbound side being moved from the center lane in Quincy by Bryant Ave. Delayed on the Pike outbound leaving downtown, then again by Newton Corner. Inbound slow before Fenway, then again before 93. Tough leaving Logan inside the Sumner and the Ted Tunnel West, and delayed on Route 3 North and Bill Ricker. I'm Dave Gardner in the WRKO Traffic Center.
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16: Cold front pushing on through and out to the Atlantic tonight. Didn't really end up with too much in the way of rain showers around here. A couple of spotty storms on radar north of the state line up in Vermont and New Hampshire, and they're moving northeast tonight. Big upper level low pinwheels over southeast Canada, keeping our numbers in the 50s and 60s tonight, and could see a stray shower. Mostly sunny Tuesday, 80 degrees, sunshine Wednesday, 81, and then mostly cloudy Thursday, 82. Our next front comes in late this week on Friday with scattered thunderstorms and a high of 80 degrees. And this next front does have some cooler weather behind it for this last weekend of August coming up. We're talking highs in the 70s Saturday and Sunday. Nighttime lows down in the 50s for Saturday night. I'm meteorologist Scott Laurie Moore at the Weather Channel and the Voice of Boston, AM 680 WRKO.
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0: let's have some fun on a Monday, a magnificent Monday. Aren't you so happy and excited? The work week has only begun. Don't shake your head, Chris. We have something awesome, absolutely awesome out of the Trump administration. Made me stand up and cheer. We're going to talk about that in a moment. I'm going to make a little Ukraine and data center comparison. Jared Kushner is meeting with Hakeem Jeffries. Democrats steal from you and don't really hide the fact they steal from you. All that, so much more, tons of emails, Medal of Honor Monday coming up an hour from now, all that and so much more coming up tonight on the world-famous Jesse Kelly Show now. Before I get to the news of today from the Trump administration, just a quick recap on the legal immigration problem. You know about illegal immigration, that's been well-documented. And if you listen to this show, you know what's been happening for a long time with legal immigration and why. What's been happening? If I'm a company and all I care about is the bottom line, I don't care about my country or my countrymen. All I care about is the bottom line. Then foreign workers are appealing, and they're appealing for two reasons. One, I don't have to pay them the same amount. And two's probably the bigger one, I own them. If I have Jesse's Burgers and I go get an H-1B from India, he's mine. He can't quit. He can't come in and say, Jesse, I don't like the coffee in here. Jesse, you keep the air conditioner too low. Jesse, you were rude to me. I'm going to go across the street. No. He essentially becomes my slave. I own him. If he leaves me, he leaves America. He's mine. Now, that combined with a bunch of scumbag, treasonous politicians who also don't care about America, has created a system where, well, I'll let J.D. Vance tell a little story. It's created a system where this happens a lot.
1: A computer programmer, not a mill worker, a computer programmer by the name of Kevin Flanagan was let go at the bank that he worked at. And the business, the bank, they told him, you're only going to get your severance package if you trained a foreign replacement to do your job instead. And it's a heartbreaking story because he did it. He dutifully did what he was asked to do. And on his last day, he packed up his things. He walked to the office parking lot. He got in his truck and he shot himself.
0: Hey, Kevin, that job you pay your bills with, feed your family with? Yeah, we just brought in somebody else. He's a foreigner. We need you to train him. Now, I understand you may not be motivated to train him since he's taking your job, but Kevin, I've got 6 months of pay for you in a check here. Do you want that? If you want that, then you need to train Randeep to do your
2: job.
0: My plan. This is not a one-time thing. Millions of times over, this is happening, has been happening over the decades in the United States of America. Evil, soulless American politicians who don't care about you or your job or your son's job or your daughter's job work in collaboration with these big, usually global corporations, all in the interest of hiring a slave for less money. It's been going on for a very long time. It will go on for some time because it has been going on for some time. Let me clarify. We have a long, long way to go. As I've pointed out, America is addicted to this. It is a drug, and like all drugs, it is dangerous and unhealthy for this country. Nevertheless, addiction is what it is. We have come to rely on it. We have come to be afraid to get off it. How do I even live without it? Anybody who's ever struggled with addiction, or maybe you're struggling right now, knows that feeling. I kind of want to stop, but what do I do if I do stop? Can I even survive? You see, that's what America's going through. This today from the Trump administration. I mean, there is story after story. This one's from Bloomberg. This is the headline. New $100,000 H-1B fee plan for visa workers already in the U.S.
2: DHS, this is from Hanny Gurgis. DHS formally proposed a $103,000, $265 fee for cap subject H-1B petitions. According to Bloomberg Law, this would also apply to workers inside the United States of America. That means it would come with a six-figure price tag. Previously, in case you're wondering, well, how much did it cost? $2,000 to $5,000. How could it pencil out to bring in Randeep and replace the American? How could it pencil out if you have to pay? Well, you didn't have to pay very much. $2,000 to $5,000 for a slave? That's pretty cheap on the old slave market. Not that I've ever bought one, but that's pretty cheap on the old slave market, wouldn't you say? The Trump administration taking steps to stop it. I know we have things to complain about. In fact, I have a couple huge things I'm going to complain about. These are going to be campaign things in just a moment, but let's stand up and cheer when it's warranted. This mentality for too long, this is Joanna Mendoza, this mentality has dominated this country.
3: Immigration. It's also impacting our economy, labor. Here we have a huge ag industry. So, you know, the only folks that will really do that are immigrants, cows that need to be milked twice a day, 365 days a year, that, you know, they don't have the labor for it. Construction, service industries. We're talking about caregivers and
2: white people have been milking cows, caregiving things. Americans, I should say, have been milking cows, caregiving things, doing construction jobs forever. We don't need legions of foreigners. We have Americans who can do these things. And that way of thinking has been going on too long. This is what we get now.
1: Well, it's 18 months, ladies and gentlemen, and the verdict is in. Where housing doubled under the leadership of Joe Biden, rents are falling for the first time in a decade under the leadership of Donald Trump because we got people who shouldn't be here the hell out of our country. It's very simple.
2: That's what I'm talking about. That's awesome. All right. So I swear I didn't do this on purpose. It's not intentional, but that brings me to a story that I'm not pleased about. Maybe one you already read. Maybe you've heard the headline. This is from ABC News. Jeffries and Kushner met privately, discussed potential areas of common ground. All right. So let's cover a couple things here. And I've just got to lead with this. If you listen to the show, you already know this is true, but I've never pretended to be a journalist. Well, I guess once or twice.
4: It's Journalist Jesse.
2: I'm not a journalist. I'm just somebody with opinions, just like you. I'm not unbiased. I am extremely biased. I am a hardcore anti-communist, and I have biases. Chris, you say biases instead of biases, and they think you went to college. Anyway, I do not like Jared Kushner. I don't like Jared Kushner for this simple reason. I don't know him. I don't know. Maybe personally, he's a very nice guy. I don't like Jared Kushner because, sadly, and we'll get to this, he is on the inner circle of Donald Trump. And for the first 4 years of Donald Trump's presidency, if you take any misstep where Trump went to the left or caved on something or looked or sounded weak on something, and I know this from my sources, Jared Kushner was the author of all of them. All of them. In Trump's hair. You want to know? You want to know one of the main culprits to blame for the lockdowns? While people in the White House were telling Donald Trump, you don't shut down the freaking economy. What are you talking about? That's crazy. He had people all around him telling him that. You want to know one of the main voices for 15 days to slam the spread? Jared Kushner. Time and time and time again. And then he's bragged about it. Peter Navarro, who worked for Donald Trump for a very long time, actually wrote a book just blasting Kushner with both barrels. According to Peter Navarro, I mean, I haven't heard it, but according to Peter Navarro, Jared Kushner called himself the Trump whisperer. Not only yanked Trump to the left on issues for 4 years, bragged about it to friends. Look at how much control I have over Donald Trump. We're not doing any of that crazy stuff. By the time Trump was done with his first term, Jared Kushner was so unpopular with the MAGA faithful, with the America First base, that when Donald Trump started campaigning this last time, when he won, they said multiple times publicly, Jared's not going to be in this administration. Jared's out this time. Jared's not involved. But Jared is involved. Let's talk about that in a moment. Before we talk about that, let me talk to you about making your life easier as a business owner or an HR manager, CFO. 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
16: Have you ever wondered if your pet is lying to you?
18: Why is my cat not here? And I go in and she's eating my lunch.
16: Or if hypnotism is real?
19: You will use this as

the people he supports. If you are loyal to Donald Trump, you're not backstabbing him, you're not making public statements against him. Donald Trump has an entire history, political and business-wise, of standing by you, even under controversies. You can really screw up, but you've never done him wrong, so he will stand by you. Now, don't get me wrong, that can be bad, too, but overall, that's how he thinks. But the polar opposite is true. You could have done endless good things for Donald Trump, stood by him through thick and thin, but you go public with a word that is against him, Donald Trump will think you are a disloyal traitor and he will blast you publicly. What does that tell you about the man? Donald Trump is a big loyalty guy. But in the business world and now the political world, who's loyal? You know how hard it is to find loyal people in any field now? And I say now, it's human nature. What loyalty do most human beings have? Even if you're an employee, are you loyal to your company? Maybe you are. Maybe you work for a wonderful company and you're loyal to your company. Great. Times are tough. We're going to reduce your pay by 50%. Are you still loyal to the company? Or, you know what? What if they don't do that? You're extremely loyal to your company. You get a knock at a door tonight. It's a competing company. They're going to triple your salary. How loyal are you now? Right. And that's not because you're a bad person. Look, Chris is a bad person, but it's not because you're a bad person. That's human nature. People are generally loyal to themselves first. The one exception to that you can hopefully find, and I hope you have someone like this in your life. If not, I'm sorry. The one exception you can normally find is family. If you are a decent person, or I should say, if you come from a good family, this is probably true. There's no amount of money that would have you sell out a family member. Nothing. My sister, Mickey, my older sister, Mickey. Now, I'm not a money obsessed person. It's just not my thing. But I like a good steak as much as the next man. I want to fly first class, but I'm not complaining. I'm not acting that way, but I'm just not a big money guy. But I want a private jet. I'm never going to have one. I know that, but I want a private jet. Don't you want a private jet? Yacht? That sounds nice. You could come offer me $10 billion right now to sell out my sister. I'd tell you to go shove it. She's family. His family, there's nothing you could do. There's nothing you can offer me, right? So back to Donald Trump. Before he even got into politics, think how many times somebody in the business world screwed him over. And don't get me wrong, I'm sure it went the other way too. How many times Trump screwed someone else over, right? It's big business. I understand that. But how many times did somebody do him wrong? Now, politics. You could probably argue politics is way worse than the business world for that. How many times in politics, in Donald Trump's 10 years of heavy political involvement, how many times has somebody done him wrong? I mean, my goodness, during the first Trump administration, with the conga line of losers he brought into the White House, they would get into the White House, he'd give somebody a job, and they'd walk out of the White House right into a book deal blasting Trump. They all did it. It was like the normal thing. Yeah, Chris said it was every week. It felt like that. Scaramucci, Omarosa, you could go down the list of person after person after person after person who Donald Trump reached out to, gave a job to, provided them, you know, some kind of an income, some name recognition, and they would quit or get fired in 15 minutes, and boom, they're penning a book about Donald Trump being the Antichrist. So if he was jaded on that kind of stuff before, think how jaded he is now. But Jared Kushner is family. He's family. Donald Trump is big on family. You have to give the man credit, even if you're one of these people who hates him. He loves his children. He loves his grandchildren. He works with them. Ivanka, Donald, Eric, these kids of his are woven into his business and his political life. Donald Trump is big on that. Now, his daughter Ivanka, this businesswoman powerhouse herself,
I don't know all the circumstances. Don't.

0: care. It's not my business. Finds herself a billionaire. Jared Kushner. Jared Kushner is an international businessman. We only know him really about America, but he's one of these guys who, I mean, while you and me are on the way to Red Lobster for Endless Shrimp, which is back, by the way, he's on a private plane to Dubai to pencil some $800 million deal, right? Just lives a different life. But he's a problem. 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And our campaign spending is a problem. And I'm going to merge all these worlds. Hang on. 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
0: Because I'm an old man now who watches baseball. Sorry, sue me. James Tallarico is on every single commercial break. Chris, am I wrong? That's what it feels like. Every single commercial break. To this day, Chris, by the way, correct me on this. I have not personally seen a single Ken Paxton ad on television. Chris hasn't either. Okay, Chris hasn't either. Not one. Okay. Let's get to this email. Shadow, I was listening to your insight this week on the GOP campaign funding, and it really reinforced something I suspected a long time. It's one of the reasons I've always felt like we have such a hard time getting good candidates through the primaries who actually represent the people. Now that the normies are waking up and showing up to vote in primaries, how do we defeat the gatekeepers who control the purse strings? That brings me back to our discussion about Jared Kushner meeting with Hakeem Jeffries, already trying to hash out some common ground. Are we already giving up on November? And I ask that for this specific reason, because I had a long conversation today with, I'll just tell you who, Sean Spicer. Do you know who Sean Spicer is? Stay with me. I know I'm bouncing all over the place. I've had a lot of coffee. Sean Spicer was Donald Trump's press secretary during his first term. Sean Spicer is an awesome dude, by the way. He does a great show. He is one of these political guys. He's been involved in politics for like 3 decades. He knows everybody. He has sources everywhere. Well, you and me, you know what we do to look at polls? We go to something like Real Clear Politics or something and look at all the different polls. Yeah, Sean Spicer gets on the phone and calls the campaign manager and finds out the real numbers. That's Sean Spicer. You know what Sean Spicer told me? Sean Spicer told me the GOP is sitting on a gargantuan amount of money, a gigantic amount of money. We are 70, 71 days, something like that, away from the election, and they're not spending it. I told you my story about here in Texas. You know what Sean Spicer told me? Yeah, Jesse, same thing's happening in Michigan. Same thing's happening in North Carolina. Same thing's happening in Georgia. The GOP is sitting on truckloads of cash, and they're not spending it. People are starting to vote early, like now. If not now, every state does it differently, but I guarantee it's starting very soon. This election is right now. Why are we not unloading all this money? What are we saving the money for? Are we saving it for 2028? What has happened? This is malpractice. I'm not saying we're going to lose the Texas Senate seat, but we might. I'll tell you this. You know what Sean Spicer told me? It's a 1-point race right now. 1 point in one of the reddest states in the country. And why wouldn't it be 1 point? Bottom is on every single TV commercial, driving a Ford truck, talking about groceries, and Jesus with pawpaw. And Ken Paxton is nowhere to be found because the GOP's not spending any money. And I'm told that that same thing is happening in Georgia, that John Ossoff is unloading money. He's all over the airwaves, GOP candidate non-existent, North Carolina non-existent, Michigan non-existent. And now I get a story that Jared Kushner is already meeting with the probable, I guess, next Speaker of the House on areas of common ground. Are we in the negotiating the surrender phase? I mean, you have to forgive me, but how am I supposed to take this any other way? I'm going to be calm here. Why in the world would we be meeting with Hakeem Jeffries 2 months before the election? Hopefully Hakeem Jeffries is still in the minority after the election. I would hope that'd be the goal. But of course, surprise, surprise, who's the one going to sit down with Hakeem Jeffries? Jared Kushner. Now, maybe you're along these same lines. Maybe you're one of these people upset with this whole Iranian adventure. Maybe you love it. Maybe you're upset with it. There are lots of people upset with it. There's no question it's driven up costs and it's hurting Trump in the polls. That's not up for debate. You can save your email. That's not up for debate. We have all the numbers. It's very unpopular. It's hurting us in the polls. Okay, we got that. You know who does gargantuan amounts of business with the state of Israel? Jared Kushner. Do you know who is close personal friends with Bibi Netanyahu? Jared Kushner. The question has been asked many times, and I don't know the answer to this question. If we were going to run out of missiles, and if we couldn't really facilitate regime change, if it was so obvious we were going to get stuck over there, who's the one who talked Trump into going? We know Marco Rubio said, quick and easy, that's crazy. We know J.D. Vance said, apparently he laughed. We know the CIA director, Ratcliffe, was told it'd be quick and easy, and he said, that's the most ridiculous thing I've ever heard. So that, of course, always begs the question, who's the one who told Trump to do all this? Remember 4 to 6 weeks? That was 6 months ago. I don't know, but I've got a pretty good guess. Are we giving up the midterms? I would like to not give up the midterms. I'm old enough to remember what Democrats have done while they were in the minority. Do you remember we had, what was it, a 77-day government shutdown?
1: government shutdown. We had TSA agents walking off the job. We had airports in the country closing down. That's while Democrats were in the minority in the House of Representatives. What do you think they'll do if they take the House and, or God forbid, the Senate? Why are we not spending money? And I'll say it right now. Why is Donald Trump not telling them to spend the money? Have we accepted that November's done? Is that what we're doing now? Just going to try to hold out for 2028? We're just going to try to executive order our way through all this? I'm not ready to do that. But we got Jared Kushner meeting with Hakeem Jeffries to try to hash out common ground. Yeah, we'll get a lot of that, I'm sure. We're not spending the money. This is starting to look like giving up. Speaking of baseball, this is starting to look like sixth inning, you're down eight, and all your starters are sitting on the bench now. That's what this is starting to look like to me. I can't believe what I heard today about the lack of money being spent. The GOP sitting on Fort Knox and the money's going nowhere. The election is not in 70 days. It's right now. Right now is the election. In 70 days or whatever it is, that's when we find out the results. The election's right now. Right now, Abdul El-Sayed is all over the airwaves in Michigan. Where's Mike Rogers? Where's the GOP? Tell me we're not just giving up on the midterms. I haven't. I would like to believe the GOP hasn't. Got myself upset, but I'm calm now, Chris. I'm so calm, I'm going to do emails. But look, I am calm. And talking about Pure Talk makes me feel better anyway. Whenever I talk about an American company run by a Vietnam veteran, I love Vietnam veterans. I make no bones about it. I think they're just wonderful human beings who went through hell on behalf of this country. And two tours with Mac V. Sogg, that's the guy who leads Pure Talk, the patriotic company. Remember, was it two Independence Days ago? They were sending American flags out to veterans. That's what they do. Not funding Planned Parenthood. You want to pay a fraction of what you're paying now? No contract, no cancellation fee. Pick up your phone. Dial #250 and say Jesse Kelly. #250, say Jesse Kelly. We'll be back.
2: Jesse Kelly.
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0: Wonderful, magnificent Monday, 10 minutes away from Medal of Honor Monday. Look, I'm highly, highly invested in this guy not being the next senator from Texas.
1: God is not a Presbyterian. God is not a Christian. God is not a noun at all. God is a verb. God is not a being. God is being itself. God is love. And that's why Jesus is against anything that gets in the way of that love between neighbors, including religion.
0: I'd like him to not be a senator from Texas. Chris, what was your question again? Chris, what were you asking me about these races? That's right. So Jewish producer Chris asked after I got done ranting during the break, okay, what if we lose in the midterms? What if the thinking is this? We lose in the midterms and then 2028 is better for us. Okay, so what's losing in the midterms look like? Let's call it just the House. I mean, if it's just the House and Senate, that is a complete disaster. There's a chance Donald Trump gets removed from office. So let's hope that doesn't happen. But let's say just the House. All right, Democrats going to take back the House. What are they going to do? Well, you already know most of it. They're going to impeach Donald Trump every 2 weeks. It's going to happen all the time. They are going to, without question, start investigating the corruption. They've already announced it. We think this is corrupt. We think that is corrupt. Is there any validity to these claims? I don't know. I doubt it. Who knows? I would hope the Trump administration is smart enough to not be corrupt because they have to know these investigations are coming. But it doesn't matter whether they are or aren't corrupt. The investigations are happening. Okay. I already mentioned the government shutdown of 70 some days when they were in the minority. What's that look like when they're in the majority? And now you're saying to yourself, okay, so Democrats will do all these horrible, crappy, evil things because Democrats are horrible, crappy, and evil. Surely this will turn the American people against Democrats and we'll end up winning in 2028. And to that I say, maybe. Maybe not. Maybe not. The American people, there's a lot of normies in there. Not everybody's like you. Very few people are like you. There are a lot of normies in there. And while they understand there's a House of Representatives and a Senate and a Supreme Court and things like that, they may understand these things. For a lot of people, they don't think anybody's in charge but the president. They lay it all at the feet of the president. So if you're, let's say, a Democrat, Democrats take the House, and they feel like they can hurt America, and that will hurt Donald Trump, and that will hurt Republican chances in 2028, I don't know that that's a bad calculation. I think if Democrats get in there and start blowing the country up, there's a chance the country says, this Trump term sucked. Let's go get President AOC and see how she does. Look, I winced when I said it, too. But that's the way it goes. Oh, before I do emails, I want to do this really quickly. Widows and orphans. Widows and orphans. You ever heard of Pedro Garcia? NYPD officer Pedro Garcia, 25-year veteran, answered the call in the aftermath of 9/11. He was in Ground Zero, looking for people, looking for remains. I mean, that was a brutal process, and so many people got sick and died from it. Well, Pedro died too. Left behind a wife, Yvonne, their children. You know what Tunnel to Towers did? They paid off his mortgage. It doesn't bring Pedro back. Of course, they would rather have Pedro, but tell me that doesn't ease the burden on a family. Go to T2T.org. T2T.org. All right? Let's do some emails before we get to Medal of Honor Monday. Hey, Jesse, a couple weeks ago, you were talking about making an egg, cheese, and sausage sandwich with Texas toast. I couldn't get it out of my head, so I made it. And I must say, another delicious concoction from you. Thanks, and keep the recipes coming. All right, so I think I told you this last week. If I did, too bad. I'm telling you again. Why? Because I made it again this weekend. There's we were in the Marine Corps. We call this concoction SOS, and I'm not, for family reasons, going to explain what that stands for. But this is a modified version of SOS. So here's what I did. I take some hot and spicy pan sausage. I just did this Sunday morning, right before church. Hot and spicy pan sausage, drop it in the pan. I'm crumbling it up in the pan while I'm getting the sausage brown, right? Take a piece of Texas toast, plunge it down in the toaster. The one you're not allowed to keep on the counter is after you have to get it out, but we don't have to go into that again. Get some shredded cheese. When the toast comes out, put the toast down, dump some shredded cheese on it. In the pan, when the sausage is brown, take some milk. We just had whole milk. Take some milk, pour some milk in there, take a big scoop of flour, dump it in there. And we had some Cajun spices. Chris, have you ever heard of Slap Yo Mama, which is a weird name for it? That's a very weird name to name something, but they do make great spices. We had some Slap Yo Mama Cajun seasoning, put all that in there, mixed it all up. And soon, of course, what do I have? A big chunky, spicy sausage gravy. Take that pan of sausage gravy, pour it all over the top of the Texas toast with cheese on it. Then, quickly, because heat's a factor here, little butter in the pan, two or three over-easy eggs, put those eggs on there. It will look like dog vomit. And if your wife catches you, she's going to say, that's disgusting. Go get your blood pressure checked. Nevertheless, it's important that you ignore her and eat every single morsel because you're about to eat like a king. What, Chris? What? You haven't eaten all day. I'm sorry I did that to you. Chris is starving now, and I just made it almost. Dude, it is seriously delicious. And by the way, I can do it. I don't know how to cook. I'm an idiot. I can do it. So anybody can do it. And you only need one frying pan, right? A frying pan and a toaster. Now, you probably have to pull the toaster, like I said, out of the pantry because we can't have clutter on the counter. But that's another story entirely. You know what saddens me? We're about out of Texas toast. And I won't buy anymore. Remember, to get that Texas toast in the house, because it's so bad for you, I had to go to the store myself and pick some up because she won't get it. Well, the boys have been tearing through it because when you have teenage sons, you don't get to keep any food in the house long term. They're like locusts. They swarm into the fridge. They swarm into the pantry, and they just eat up everything good and decent in the house. But we're about out of Texas toast. It's going to require me to go back to the store. Am I going to do that? Yes. But now, if you get too much Texas toast, now you run the risk of Ob coming home and saying, no, this isn't going to be a regular thing. And then she throws it out. Remember what she did with the chocolate milk? I was trying to up Luke's protein intake, and I got him this Fairlife, I think it was Fairlife. I don't even know about the brand, but it said right on the cover of the chocolate milk that it had 50% less sugar and 50% more protein. Luke enjoyed one glass, went back the next day, she'd poured it out. That's terrible for you. This is the last Texas toast I'm going to have for a long time. Unless I bring it into the studio, maybe that's what I'll do. Then Ob will never know. We have to do Medal of Honor Monday. Well, we get to do Medal of Honor Monday and honor a hero. Next. We'll be right back.

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2: The U.S. Supreme Court is allowing some parts of President Trump's executive order targeting mail-in voting to move ahead. The Monday order lifted a block from a lower court on many of the provisions, but the key provision giving the Postal Service oversight of mail-in voting remains on hold, while a lower court battle on that plays out. The president's executive order directs agencies to compile a list of confirmed U.S. citizens eligible to vote in each state. The Postal Service would then oversee mail-in voting by establishing uniform standards for the ballots. The White House has unveiled what it calls its economic D-Day against Iran. Treasury Secretary Scott Bessent says the new sanctions amount to an economic onslaught against Iran to further isolate it from the rest of the world. The jury in the Lindsey Clancy murder trial in Massachusetts has been sent home for the day. Prosecutors today pushed back against Clancy's claim that she heard a male voice telling her to kill her three children. A psychologist for the prosecution, Kirk Heilbrun, testified Clancy admitted to him that her intrusive thoughts were her own, not a male voice.
3: I asked her the question, when you were experiencing these thoughts, were they like your own thoughts or were they like auditory hallucinations? And she said they were like my own thoughts.
2: Clancy's admitted to strangling the three children in 2023, but is pleading not guilty, claiming she was suffering from postpartum psychosis.
3: And she made it clear that they were unwelcome and intrusive, but they were like my own thoughts.
2: Closing arguments in the trial could now start as soon as Wednesday. Two people are dead after the U.S. military launched its first known strike in 2 months on an alleged drug boat off the coast of Latin America. U.S. Southern Command says the vessel was operating along established routes in the eastern Pacific and that intelligence had confirmed its involvement in drug trafficking. The military started a lethal boat strike campaign last September, targeting alleged drug trafficking boats in the Caribbean and the eastern Pacific. I'm Scott Carr.
4: Rogers with a quick check of the stories trending right now on WBZ News Radio 1030. In Worcester, authorities believe the body of Karen Solomon has been found. It was early Tuesday last week. Her husband, Worcester Officer Kurt Solomon, was found dead in their home. Worcester Police Chief Paul Saucier says indications are this was a tragic murder-suicide.
5: It's been very difficult on the department, and it will continue to be.
4: The chief says the body was found in the woods by two workers at Fairlawn Rehabilitation Hospital who were out for a walk. As the Lindsey Clancy murder trial nears its end, there was an attempt to call it off entirely today.
3: Isn't suicide a mortal sin?
6: That testimony from forensic psychologist Kirk Heilbrun caused the defense to move for a mistrial in the Lindsey Clancy murder trial.
4: That's WBZ's Brooke McCarthy. The judge denied the mistrial, but also reprimanded the prosecution and the witness. I'm Madison Rogers.
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8: Cold front pushing on through and out to the Atlantic tonight. Didn't really end up with too much in the way of rain showers around here. A couple of spotty storms on radar north of the state line up in Vermont and New Hampshire, and they're moving northeast tonight. Big upper level low, pinwheels over southeast Canada, keeping our numbers in the 50s and 60s tonight, and could see a stray shower. Mostly sunny Tuesday, 80 degrees, sunshine Wednesday, 81, and then mostly cloudy Thursday, 82. Our next front comes in late this week on Friday with scattered thunderstorms and a high of 80 degrees. And this next front does have some cooler weather behind it for this last weekend of August coming up. We're talking highs in the 70s Saturday and Sunday. Nighttime lows down in the 50s for Saturday night. I'm meteorologist Scott Lauriemore at the Weather Channel and the voice of Boston, AM 680 WRKO.
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15: Telling his daughter, don't go to Harvard. We'll play a little bit of that. We'll have a discussion about that. I'm going to attempt to merge the worlds of Zelensky and the data center stuff. I know that doesn't sound like it makes sense, but hopefully it will by the time we're done. Jasmine Crockett's a psycho. Ron DeSantis is awesome. All that, emails, so much more coming up, but we don't have time for that now because we have to do, well, what we love to do every Monday. Every Monday, start of the second hour, it is Medal of Honor Monday time. We take a Medal of Honor recipient and we read about him. We read his name and we read his deeds because these men deserve to be remembered and because this is how we help shape the next generation. This is about shaping the next generation of heroes, reading stories like Arthur Jackson's story. Now, before I read Arthur Jr. Jackson Art, before I read his story on what he did for a Medal of Honor, I want you to keep a couple things in mind. Okay, first, he was huge. He's a big dude, really big dude. I don't know him. I've never met him. I know people who do. I think he's dead now, but know him or knew him. Yeah, knew him. Chris said he's dead now. Apparently, he's just the coolest dude, was the coolest dude in the world, of course. This Medal of Honor citation, this took place on Peleliu, all right? We'll get to Peleliu in a moment. Before we get to Peleliu, just know that Art Jackson has a list of things he did that probably could have earned him a Medal of Honor. One that won't even come up in this citation was he got jumped by a few Japanese soldiers on Peleliu. He was, of course, a heavy machine gunner. The dude's so friggin' big, he can carry the thing. He mows them down, two or three of them down. I forget the exact numbers, the exact story. The last one, his weapon either jammed or it was out of ammo. The last one jumps on his back except it's this little Japanese soldier, and Art Jackson, as I already said, is a freaking monster. And so he takes this Japanese soldier and just chucks him off like a rag doll, and then takes his bar and beats him to death. That's not even part of the Medal of Honor citation. And by the way, I was told, I never heard him say it, but I was told Art would tell you that story with a smile on his face till he was an old man. How great is that? And remember, you can email ones you like, whether you like them or not. Or you can email ones you like if you have some relation or something like that. Or you just something that appeals to you. This guy emailed in and say was a United States Marine, private first class, received the Medal of Honor, so on and so forth. So we did get a recommendation for this one. Now, before I read the citation, one more word on Peleliu. Peleliu is, look, every part of wars are controversial. Peleliu is one of the more controversial parts of the Pacific War campaign, and this is why. The big reason is, in the grand scheme of things, it doesn't look like it was necessary. Now, that's easy to say in hindsight, because when you're looking at all these islands, the question always was, which ones do we take? Which ones do we bypass? Which ones do we take? Which one, do we have to take this one? So it's a debate people had. I can look at it with hindsight now. With the benefit of hindsight, we probably didn't have to have Peleliu. That combined with this. This is obviously an opinion, but it is one that is widely shared, not by everyone, but by a lot of military people. The 1st Marine Division, by this time, by the time Peleliu happened, this is 1944, the 1st Marine Division was the best light infantry division on planet Earth. Germany, America, Russia, but there was not a better light infantry division. The veterans, the tenacity, they were amazing. Peleliu killed them all. Obviously, it wasn't every man, but it was most of them. The division was basically gone trying to root the Japanese out of this island. So let's listen to Art Jackson.
12: Ready, aim,
16: fire. Honoring those who went above and beyond. It's Medal of Honor Monday.
15: Born in Cleveland, Ohio, by the way. For conspicuous gallantry and intrepidity at the risk of his life above and beyond the call of duty while serving with the 3rd Battalion, 7th Marines, 1st Marine Division in action against enemy Japanese forces on the island of Peleliu in the Palau Group, 18th of September, 1944. Boldly taking the initiative when his platoon's left flank advance was held up by the fire of Japanese troops concealed in strongly fortified positions, PFC Jackson unhesitatingly proceeded forward of our lines and, courageously defying the heavy barrages, charged a large pillbox housing approximately 35 enemy soldiers. That sounds like Art Jackson. Pouring his automatic fire into the opening of the fixed installation to trap the occupying troops, he hurled white phosphorus grenades and explosive charges brought up by a fellow Marine, demolishing the pillbox and killing all of the enemy. Advancing alone under the continuous fire from other hostile emplacements, he employed similar means to smash two smaller positions in the immediate vicinity. Determined to crush the entire pocket of resistance, although harassed on all sides by the shattering blasts of Japanese weapons and covered only by small rifle parties, he stormed one gun position after another, dealing death and destruction to the savagely fighting enemy in his inexorable drive against the remaining defenses, and succeeded in wiping out a total of 12 pillboxes and 50 Japanese soldiers. Stout-hearted and indomitable, despite the terrific odds, PFC Jackson resolutely maintained control of the platoon's left flank movement throughout his valiant one-man assault, and, by his cool decision and relentless fighting spirit during a critical situation, contributed essentially to the complete annihilation of the enemy in the southern sector of the island. His gallant initiative and heroic conduct in the face of extreme peril reflect the highest credit upon PFC Jackson and the U.S. Naval Service. Peleliu I don't want to call it tropical, although I think it's considered tropical. I think tropical is more of a latitude thing. I don't know. I went to community college. But don't think about sandy beaches. Peleliu is a gigantic coral rock. It's a gigantic piece of coral. It is, in every way, one of the great natural fortresses. And the Japanese, in caves and pillboxes and things like that, did the improvements necessary to make it a big beehive of death. And I would encourage you, I've told you this before, I think it was years ago on Amazon or maybe Netflix or something like that, there is a documentary called Peleliu. Now, there's a couple out there on Peleliu. By the way, if you don't have the money or don't have that subscription, totally fine. I'm almost positive it's on YouTube. If it's not, other ones are. Peleliu doesn't get near the pub, in my opinion, it deserves. It was savage, brutal, miserable fighting. Do you ever, what, Chris? Oh, that sounds right. Chris said, Peleliu, horror in the Pacific. Where'd you find it, Chris? Chris said it's on YouTube. Is it about an hour? Chris said it's about an hour. Okay, so I think it's free on YouTube. You can go watch it for free. I think that's the one I saw, but it'll give you some glimpse of it, some glimpse of what these men went through. You ever see those tanks in World War II that are flamethrower tanks? Yeah, Peleliu. They had to drive these tanks up there to try to cook the Japanese out of all these caves and tunnels. Did you know this? Here's another little tidbit for you. Did you know one of the ways they would get the Japanese out of the tunnels and caves is not even necessarily shooting the flamethrower into it? You just went by the entrance and shot the flamethrower across the front of the entrance. What it did was it would suck all the oxygen out of the cave because the fire would eat all the oxygen. And the Japanese who are in there are basically suffocating, even though they're above ground, but they're suffocating. And so they come running out. Peleliu was a horrible, horrible place. And the Marines and Army who fought there, I mean, if you have a relative who did, I bet you he never talked about it. He lived through hell. For a period of his life, he absolutely lived through hell. And like I said, probably wasn't necessary. And we virtually eliminated the best light infantry division on the planet. War is brutal, and I don't have anything else to say about that. All right. We'll talk about Sean Duffy. Not really about Sean Duffy. It's about you, me. Future of the country, college, what to do about it. 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
30: Caffeine can be really good for you and help a lot of things, and caffeine can be kind of bad for you.
31: It's a drug, and in its pure form, Chuck, it is a bitter-tasting crystalline powder.
30: Naturally, it's in the coffee bean and in chocolate and tea, but it's also added artificially in things like soda. Your body is enjoying the caffeine. It's blocking that adenosine. You're going to feel alert and awake. It's got that adrenaline going, and it's rewarding you with the dopamine. I mentioned the vicious cycle, the inevitable crash.
31: Right.
30: Like any stimulant drug, and you want more of it. Eventually, it's going to affect your sleep patterns. All right, how about some health benefits?
31: Right.
30: They found everything from not develop Parkinson's disease to dropping your risk of various cancers.
31: Well, coffee actually is shown to reduce your risk of diabetes.
30: 4 cups a day, 50% less chance of mouth and throat cancer.
31: You should eat more grapefruit because grapefruit contains something called narrogin, and it actually slows the removal of caffeine from your brain.
30: Okay.
31: So you enjoy its effects longer.
30: Nice.
31: Yeah.
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0: He's been getting blasted for about a week now because of this that came out. Sean Duffy, they're talking to their daughter.
1: Can't say no.
2: To Harvard?
1: Yeah.
2: Well, me and Mom can say no. My problem is we have thought about how we raised you and how hard we've worked to, I think, raise what is a remarkable young girl. If I send you there, I think what happens is they have professionalized figuring out how they can take good young girls like you and I think corrupt their minds. You don't have to believe what I believe. You don't have to have the political viewpoints that I have, but I do think it's important that you make those choices for yourself and you have a fair representation of what they are. And I don't think the Harvards of the world give you that kind of well-rounded picture.
0: Okay. So this is going to actually end up leading me to Zelensky and data centers, but just stay with me. All of us in life, everybody, we all want to do some things. Sometimes we're tempted to do things and we don't want there to be consequences, right? We don't want there to be consequences. I'll just tell you right now, it's been a rough day at home. Don't worry. Amir are good. The kids are good. It's a long story, but it's been a rough day at home. And I'm telling you right now, it's just you and me talking. I want a glass of whiskey. I do. I want to go home. And I want to sit down and pour myself a glass of bourbon the size of your leg. Here's the problem. I'll feel like crap tomorrow. I'll feel like crap. I won't be any good for you on the air. I won't be funny. I'll be snoring during the break. We want to do things, but we don't want the consequences of the things we do. And we oftentimes do things without thinking about the consequences. The university system in the United States of America has always been, I shouldn't say that, that's not true. I was about to say always been left wing. Since, you know, about the mid 20th century, it really started to get left wing. It's gotten more and more militantly communist, certainly in the last 20 or 30 years. And organizations like Harvard, although it's far from being only Harvard, they thought that they could declare war on me and my values, on my country. They thought they could declare war without end and without any repercussions whatsoever. All of academia, once they got all captured by all communists, communist administrators, communist professors, they all decided that we can just declare open war on the Constitution, on the country, on the family unit, on the church, on the, we can declare an open war on these things and we won't suffer the consequences. After all, we're Harvard, we're Yale, we're Columbia. Well, I mean, this is Columbia, it's medical school.
3: We enter the profession of medicine with appreciation for the opportunity to build on the scientific and humanistic achievements of the past. We also recognize the acts and systems of oppression affected in the name of medicine.
0: Academia thought it could run this war forever and the bullets would never be sent the other way. They thought this was going to be a one-way war. Did you know that trade school enrollment in the United States of America is up 20%? Homeschooling through the roof. The academic institutions of this country have made war on this country for a very long time, and families like the Duffys have watched young women who are particularly vulnerable, because young women are more vulnerable to social pressures than young men are. We have watched our young women march off to universities as wonderful, decent, godly young women, hardworking, and we've watched them all turn into fat lesbian communists because we sent them to college. American parents are not taking that chance anymore. Well, I should say fewer and fewer American parents are taking that chance. And if academia, if Harvard is looking for someone to blame, look in the mirror. You make war on me, I make war on you. Actions have consequences. So I don't get to have that bourbon tonight. And the young Duffy lady doesn't get to go to Harvard. Now, Zelensky, data centers and stuff, I'll kind of merge that. And then some emails next.

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0: Too friggin' bad. I'm 45 years old. I've lived about 10,000 lifetimes doing various things, and I'm telling you right now, a smile gets you really, really far. Are you a man wanting to attract a woman? Smile. Are you a young lady wanting to attract a man? I know that all your friends have told you that you need to have, I forget what name the ladies put on it, but some nasty scowl on your face at all times. That's a great way to never get approached ever. Put a smile on your freaking face. You're walking into a job interview. I told you, James got that job at Chick-fil-A. We had given him all these instructions and gone over things with him and made him practice. And the final instruction I gave him was smile, cheery, smile. People want to be around smiling people. And you know what all this is about? Charm. Charm is underrated. And it's the best way to get what you want in life, by far. The best way to get what you want. Yeah, all those mafia families, you've heard the stories. Still happens today. And it's not just mafia families. The cartels do it and everyone does. What do they do? On top of all the other criminal activity? Yeah, they buy Thanksgiving turkeys for the whole neighborhood. It'll get you far. And this is where it comes down to sales. You ever wonder why salesmen, why is that even a thing? Especially in this day and age where technology tells you everything you need to know. For instance, I was an RV salesman. You know, that's what I did. That was the job I had right before I started doing this 8 years ago. I was an RV salesman. But why do you have to have an RV salesman? or a car salesman or something. Why? If there's an RV or something you're looking at, I guarantee there's 1,000 apps. I know for a fact there's about 10 million websites. You can go look up this and look up that, and I want to spend this and this size. And you can. Why do you need a salesman? Why? You know why? Because even with all the facts and information out there, you still need somebody who can put a smile on his face, put a hand in someone else's, and close the deal. That's why there will always be great money in sales, no matter what. By the way, quick side note, if you're looking for a job, maybe you're a young man or a young woman looking for a job, you're very concerned about AI. It's not that AI is not affecting the sales realm. It most definitely is. But I promise you, if you become an accomplished salesperson, you will never go hungry, ever. Make yourself a lot of money. Anyway, headline is Zelensky rejects wartime elections and says the split would hurt Ukraine. When's the last time you cared about Ukraine? Maybe you never did. Maybe you were highly invested in the beginning. That's not the point. But when's the last time you or anyone, you know what? Forget you. Anybody close to you. When is the last time a single person in your life brought up Ukraine? Never comes up. The American people don't care. If you go look at the poll numbers on the issues, Ukraine is, it's virtually non-existent. Nobody cares about it. Why? One of the biggest reasons is Volodymyr Zelensky. He has been a terrible, terrible salesman. And you can say, well, he's got to lead the country in war. He's got to do, no. No, that's not necessarily true. Yes, he has to lead the country in war, but his job, because Ukraine's very existence depends on the help from other countries, his job is to be a salesman. Put a smile on your face, be really appealing, and my word, is he terrible at it. Terrible at it. He has cost Ukraine unbelievable amounts of goodwill. Unbelievable amounts of goodwill. Remember when Trump brought him into the White House? They had a deal that was ready to be signed, and it was going to be this big announcement. They even had the press conference scheduled with binders of the deal ready to go. And Zelensky shook, he couldn't sit there and shut his frickin' mouth for 10 minutes. He had to start lipping off at J.D. Vance, which made Donald Trump mad. And we went from having a press conference announcing a deal to Donald Trump kicking him out of the White House. Go home. You're not welcome here anymore. A good salesman matters. And that brings me again to this data center talk. One we've had before, one we'll have again, and it actually comes back to the academia talk we were having too. You know, part of the problem these data centers are running into, it's big tech. Big tech has been far left wing forever, and we know this. Big tech has declared war on normal Americans forever, on right-wing Americans forever. You want to get your account banned off of one of these social media sites? Well, wait till something like COVID pops up and dare to question the government, and they'll just eliminate you immediately. They have thrown gobs of money. Mark Zuckerberg, head of Facebook, hundreds of millions of dollars at, quote, election security, and we all know exactly what that means. They throw tons of money at every single left-wing cause. Now, hey, can I build a data center in your small Midwestern town? Well, we don't like you. And by the way, I'm not anti-data center. Not at all. I know they're necessary. I know that's the, I know it's the path forward. I know they're coming. I'm not anti-data center at all. So if you're one of these left-wing tech giants and you're struggling finding a home for your next 10 data centers, may I make a suggestion? Why don't you try some charm? Why don't you go hire a salesman or a saleswoman? Women could be great at sales. Why don't you get somebody with a big smile on their face instead of showing up at that local town hall explaining to all the residents, well, I mean, you'll pay less in taxes. Not that that's not important. Why don't you get up there and say, hey, we're Google. This is just an example. We're Google. We want to build this big data center. I understand there are some concerns. You know what we're going to do? We're going to sink $15 million into this town. and we're going to completely remake the public park in this town. Brand new splash pad for the kids, brand new pool, brand new equipment all the way around. In fact, we're going to build a rec center in the public park. We want to do that just to say thank you for welcoming us to your small town. Do you understand how cheap these companies could get off with that kind of thing? You don't understand how easy it is to charm. Why do you think salesmen have company credit cards? Why do you think that is? So you can take them out for a steak dinner, but that's going to cost $1,000. It's nothing in the long run. I would highly, highly recommend all these left-wing tech companies stop sending nerds into the local community talking about taxes and start sending a salesman in there with a company credit card that doesn't have any limits on it and start spreading some goodwill around the town. You know what? Forget public park. Hey, we're Google. You're getting a brand new school. We're building you. We're sinking $20 million into it. We're building you a brand new school, and your kids can all have laptops in school. That's how much we appreciate it. You know how cheap you could get off with that? How much communities would appreciate it? But, hey, I'm just a dumb RV salesman. What would I know about it? I know that chalk is awesome. You know what you should do if you're going to be one of these salesmen? You should start some natural herbal supplements from chalk, and I'm not even close to kidding. You want to have the energy? You want your mind working right? We all need to be on natural herbal supplements. I cannot emphasize enough how much of a believer I have become in this because I have seen the changes in my life, in my energy level more than anything else. My energy level, my focus, that your mind starts to wander at 3 in the afternoon and you're dreaming about a nap or something. No more. Not at all. Start natural herbal supplements from chalk because your life is about to change for the better. Give it 60 days, give it 90 days, and tell me how you feel. And by the way, tell me how that blood work looks at the end of the year. Yeah, as you can tell, I'm a believer. C-H-O-Q. 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We'll be back.
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0: The Jesse Kelly Show on a wonderful Monday. Remember, you can email your love, your hate, your death threats in to jesse@jessekellyshow.com. In fact, before I get to those emails, speaking of these billionaire types, this is pretty rich. So Mark Cuban, he's been one of these lefty billionaire types. Remember, they talked about him potentially running for president, or maybe he'd be Kamala's VP pick. And Mark Cuban's stupid face is all over every TV and podcast, pitching every left-wing thing imaginable. This is him talking about bottom in Texas.
1: James Tallarico, let's go.
2: Oh, okay, tell me.
1: Yeah, I'm a big fan. I'm a huge
2: fan. Yeah, I know you are.
1: I think he's honest. He's trustworthy. He cares.
2: What do you say then to those red voters?
1: Do what's best for the state of Texas. Do what's best for your wallet. Do what's best for you, right? There's nobody in the same thing. My buddy who voted for Trump in 2016, I say the same thing to all these voters. You've been voting for Republicans all these years. What have they done for you?
0: Okay. In that same interview, I kid you not, this is Mark Cuban.
1: My daughter just graduated from college and she was asking about living in LA. I'm like, you can't afford it, right? The taxes are insane. But going back just to the billionaire stuff, I think it's ridiculous. I think it's going to cost them more than I'll say. And look, people say, well, you're a billionaire, right? Well, look, you're already getting people moving. You're getting companies moving. You could be cutting off your nose to slight your face. So everybody wants my money. And, right. You know, fortunately, usually they say they'll eat me last.
0: Complaining about Democrat policies and in the next breath pushing a Democrat candidate for Senate in Texas to bring those policies to a red state where they all want to do business. This is what I mean. You big tech billionaires, you have no idea how much bad will you have sowed with normal Americans. You need a charm offensive beyond anything you can possibly imagine. You should be hiring the most charming sales team in the world to go walking around selling you and the things you want to put in these communities. Bronco, I've been a big Trump supporter over the years, although I realize I may have expected too much from him. That being said, I have grown tired of his act. His unhinged rants and deceptions have gotten old as Americans struggle and lose hope. I do not think it is a good idea for Republicans to try to motivate voters by warning that Democrats might impeach Trump. My sense is that many would be happy for Trump to move on and bring in JD. What say you? Okay, first, JD Vance. And again, I'm not some JD Vance super fan. I am impressed with what I've seen so far. I don't believe in coronations. I believe primary voters deserve a choice, and I think you deserve a choice on who the nominee is going to be in 2028. I also, however, live in this real world, not in a world of make-believe. If Donald Trump gives J.D. Vance his blessing, and it certainly looks that way if you look at the fundraisers J.D. Vance is having, if J.D. Vance is handed it by Donald Trump, then J.D. Vance is going to be the nominee, and it won't even be close. Now, maybe you love that, maybe you hate that, maybe you're a J.D. Vance hater, it doesn't matter. J.D. Vance is really, really good at messaging. He's really good. He can walk into the most left-wing thing in the world and still come off as charming, come off as the happy warrior. Do you know how difficult it would be to sit down with those harpies in The View and be affable? I'll tell you right now, I could never in a million years sit down and have those communist women nagging at me and be anything but rude and condescending and nasty. It would just come right out of me. Remember when J.D. Vance went on The View? We played a bunch of it when he actually did it. J.D. Vance was just, he was so likable. This is so charming and likable, smile on his face. I mean, this stuff is really good. He's good at messaging.
3: Let's say $1 million, the federal government would just look the other way. Isn't that crazy? So what we've done is we've said no fraud is too small. If you are defrauding the American taxpayer, we're going to do everything that we can to put you in prison and send a message to the other fraudsters. The gig is up. Commit fraud against America and go to jail.
0: That's good. This stuff is good.
3: Well, it's 18 months, ladies and gentlemen, and the verdict is in. Where housing doubled under the leadership of Joe Biden, Rents are falling for the first time in a decade under the leadership of Donald Trump because we got people who shouldn't be here the hell out of our country. It's very simple.
0: Good. This is good.
3: A computer programmer, not a mill worker, a computer programmer by the name of Kevin Flanagan was let go at the bank that he worked at. And the business, the bank, they told him, you're only going to get your severance package if you trained a foreign replacement to do your job instead. And it's a heartbreaking story because he did it. He dutifully did what he was asked to do. And on his last day, he packed up his things. He walked to the office parking lot. He got in his truck and he shot himself.
0: The guy's really good at this. Now, you said you're tired of Trump's rants and you're ready to move on. I'll get to the Republicans who are ready to move on. But I will also say this, to use another sports analogy. You know who Bill Parcells is? Every NFL fan will know who Bill Parcells is. But Bill Parcells, in case you don't know, was this really, really hard-nosed NFL coach. He won a Super Bowl with the Giants. He was an awesome coach. But Bill Parcells had this thing. He would walk into a crappy team, a crappy franchise, and because he was so hard-nosed, he would turn them around and turn them into playoff teams. It's not a guarantee that he would win a Super Bowl with your team, but if Bill Parcells walked through the door, your team's going to the playoffs. You can almost bank on it. Now, he fired a lot of people. He had a philosophy that when he walked into a losing team, that the bottom third of it, he would identify it and fire them. 33% turnover immediately. He'd fire the parking lot attendants. Fire them all. Okay? That's great. He turned teams around. You know he never lasted all that long. Why? Well, guys like that are great at getting things going, turning things around. But you mentioned, what did you say about Trump? You're tired of his act. Guys like that, the Bill Parcells, Trump types, eventually people get tired of the act. And that's okay. That's okay. Trump has served a great purpose getting the America First movement rolling. Maybe J.D. Vance is the guy to keep it rolling. Now let's talk about, do some Republicans just want to move on? Yeah, in a big way, and not in a good way. 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
9: The U.S. Supreme Court is allowing some parts of President Trump's executive order targeting mail-in voting to move ahead. The Monday order lifted a block from a lower court on many of the provisions, but the key provision giving the Postal Service oversight of mail-in voting remains on hold, while a lower court battle on that plays out. The president's executive order directs agencies to compile a list of confirmed U.S. citizens eligible to vote in each state. The Postal Service would then oversee mail-in voting by establishing uniform standards for the ballots. The White House has unveiled what it calls its economic D-Day against Iran. Treasury Secretary Scott Bessent says the new sanctions amount to an economic onslaught against Iran to further isolate it from the rest of the world. The jury in the Lindsey Clancy murder trial in Massachusetts has been sent home for the day. Prosecutors today pushed back against Clancy's claim that she heard a male voice telling her to kill her three children. A psychologist for the prosecution, Kirk Heilbrun, testified Clancy admitted to him that her intrusive thoughts were her own, not a male voice.
10: I asked her the question, when you were experiencing these thoughts, were they like your own thoughts or were they like auditory hallucinations? And she said they were like my own thoughts.
9: Clancy's admitted to strangling the three children in 2023, but is pleading not guilty, claiming she was suffering from postpartum psychosis.
10: And she made it clear that they were unwelcome and intrusive, but they were like my own thoughts.
9: Closing arguments in the trial could now start as soon as Wednesday. Two people are dead after the U.S. military launched its first known strike in 2 months on an alleged drug boat off the coast of Latin America. U.S. Southern Command says the vessel was operating along established routes in the eastern Pacific and that intelligence had confirmed its involvement in drug trafficking. The military started a lethal boat strike campaign last September, targeting alleged drug trafficking boats in the Caribbean and the eastern Pacific. I'm Scott Carr.
11: Rogers with a quick check of the stories trending right now on WBZ News Radio 1030. In Worcester, authorities believe the body of Karen Solomon has been found. It was early Tuesday last week. Her husband, Worcester Officer Kurt Solomon, was found dead in their home. Worcester Police Chief Paul Saucier says indications are this was a tragic murder-suicide.
12: It's been very difficult on the department, and it will continue to be.
11: The chief says the body was found in the woods by two workers at Fairlawn Rehabilitation Hospital who were out for a walk. As the Lindsey Clancy murder trial nears its end, there was an attempt to call it off entirely today.
10: Isn't suicide a mortal sin?
13: That testimony from forensic psychologist Kirk Heilbrun caused the defense to move for a mistrial in the Lindsey Clancy murder trial.
11: That's WBZ's Brooke McCarthy. The judge denied the mistrial, but also reprimanded the prosecution and the witness. I'm Madison Rogers.
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